0: kick it short, kick it here. He'll put it there. And there it is, high end over end and not very deep. Going to be fielded back. It's a live ball. No one's picking it up. It's finally touched, picked up by one of the Bulldogs, number 14. Diego Moreno gets it, and I think they might have lost it in the sun.
1: Possibly, Doug. Reminiscent to last week's game against Carroll when GP took advantage of Carroll not fielding the kickoff. That one was almost a disastrous start for Laredo.
0: And they did not start the clock, so I'm going to assume there's... Did they call for a fair catch or something?
1: No, I didn't see them call for a fair catch at all, Doug. They just let it bounce.
0: Okay. And Alexander has it from, what, their 14-yard line?
1: According to the MIC Sports Network game clock on your screen, 7 seconds went off the screen.
0: Okay. Vasquez. Two receivers on each side of the formation. Takes a snap. Fakes a handoff. Going to fire it out to a wide open wide receiver. Cuts around to the outside. Turns back in and is slammed out of bounds by Mitchell. That's number 13 at Kisslinger.
1: Yeah, I like that little timing route. Kisslinger found a soft spot. Turned around. Sat on it. Made the nice catch.
0: At the 22-yard line.
1: 8 yards on that reception.
0: Second down and two. Two receivers on each side once again. Pretty much a base formation for the Bulldogs. Snap, handoff, fakes. Oh, Montias up the middle. Picks up the first down and is at the 30-yard line.
1: Nice running right there. Right up the gut of this Wildcat defense. They ran guard, center, guard. Big number 70 was the one who made some room. That is Cuadamo Hernandez.
0: That's a big offensive line, too.
1: They do, man. This is the Laredo team. What I noticed from last year and 2 years ago, Doug, they got big guys up front. That's going to be a challenge.
0: Diamond stack on the left side of the formation. Vasquez hands off, and Montias is able to bust through again. He's hard to see. He just follows behind that big offensive line, and next thing you know, he's up the field with 5 yards down to the 35.
1: Yeah, that's back-to-back carries. Eight yards and 5 yards, 13 yards on two carries for Montias. And you're right, Doug, he's a little scat back, and he hides and blends well behind that massive offensive line from Alexander.
0: Now, Benny Cepeda has stepped in, number 23, and he looks just a very similar stature to Montias. Second down, 5 coming up.
1: Cap's missing.
0: Hands off again, right up the middle. Steps out of one tackle, kind of falls down as that Wildcat hung on. Cepeda picks up about 2, give him 3 to the 38.
1: Ethan Cortez in on the tackle.
0: Two receivers out on the left side. A tight end on the right, turning, looking in.
1: Cats showing pressure up the middle, Doug. It's number 27, Michael Devine.
0: Play clock down to 14 seconds. They're going to bring the receiver and line him in tight. Expecting now. He's going to come in motion now. Going to hand it off to him. And not a lot there. They got him in the backfield, and he lost about 1 or 2 yards. I think they're going to spot him about the 37.
1: That's just
0: maybe 36.
1: That's just a great play by the defensive end, Bryant Bucky Mitchell, who cut off the outside. The running back wanted to turn the corner, and Mitchell got a big old paw on him and sealed it up. Loss of 2 on the play.
0: Hey, another big matchup tonight. We're talking about those big ones there. South Lake Carroll and North Crowley.
1: Is it North Crowley and South Lake Carroll? Man, I'm telling you.
0: That's a big matchup.
1: TSN scoreboard show after the game for your updates around the state.
0: Aiden Holdifer back to take the punt from number 19, Edgar Longoria. Wildcats showing a little bit of pressure. And there it is. Nearly got to it. That's a spiral booming punt. Man. Holdifer didn't touch it. It's going to be down inside the 20 all the way down to about the 17-yard line.
1: Wildcats will get their opening possession after the defense held that Alexander attack. Alexander was getting a little bit of pop dug on that run. And that, like we mentioned in the pregame, the battle in the trenches is one to watch tonight. How can this defensive line of GP handle that offensive line and vice versa? The Cats offensive line against the Dogs defensive line. Because there's some big boys right there also on that defensive front.
0: Two receivers on the right side. Dominguez takes a snap, hands off Ballard in a nice little running lane. Starts to his right, cuts back across his left, and dropped down over the 20-yard line up to

0: about the 24.
1: Gain of 7 for Caden Ballard. Sophomore running back.
0: Wildcats in a hurry up. Dominguez wants to throw. Going down the sideline, he's got Barty caught, 1 foot in bounds. First down, Wildcats at the 49-yard line.
1: Man, what a ball from Dominguez. Back shoulder, Barty kind of had to contort, catch it over the defender's head. Got a nice silky foot in bounds. That is one of those hole shots that the Wildcats are going to try to attack with this cover two defense.
0: A two receiver stack on the left side of the formation. Ballard takes a handoff from Dominguez, slices to the right, stays on his feet, out of a tackle, then gets upended. They're going to give him forward progress to the 46-yard line. And he was popped backwards about a yard or two. Second down and 5 coming up for the Wildcats. Two receivers out on the right side. Ballard now switches to the right side of Dominguez. The snap. Dominguez pulls it, takes off to the left. Cuts to the outside. Dominguez picks up the first down and out of bounds. Right about the 34-yard line.
1: Yeah, a lot of blocking on the outside. Cohen Barty did an excellent job on that 12-yard run for Dominguez. And sometimes, Doug, the Wildcats will just line it up and say, you know what, try to stop number one. They'll put them on some power sweeps like that.
0: Hallbelt switches over to the left side. Power side on the left on a two-back set for the Wildcats. Ball and flag comes flying in. Dominguez had being flushed out. Jukes again. He made 3 jukes. Wow, my goodness. He's still on his feet. Cuts again. And how does Dominguez get out of that? It's just stop on a dime, moves all around inside the 20. But I have a feeling this is coming back. I think somebody was covered up.
1: Lions judge did throw the flag. Brent Davis getting an explanation.
0: Yeah. Illegal procedure is what he called, or it's illegal formation. He's going to move it back to the 39-yard line.
1: First penalty in this ball game. But so far, the Cats are moving it pretty well.
0: Those guys, those Bulldogs had him dead to rights.
1: I don't know how he escaped that, Doug.
0: Whoop. Dominguez takes the snap, hands off Ballard. There's a big running lane for Ballard. He's taking off down the side. The corner doesn't even know he's there. Ballard into the end zone, over the corner, touchdown.
1: Caden Ballard, 39 yards. You could have drove a semi through the left side of that field. Ballard with the breakaway speed, Doug.
0: And Barty streaking down the field corner, running step for step with him, didn't even know where the ball was. That was a great execution. Dominguez runs out, flips it in the end zone, caught. 2-point conversion, 8-0 Wildcats. Back after this.
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0: Here we are back at Ray Aikens Wildcat Stadium. I'm Doug Kesterson, going alongside James Espinosa, Dyke, Marcus Smarter King, producing everything for you guys tonight. Troy Hill kicking off. Back deep, Kisslinger, and it's going to go to Kisslinger. He's going to field it about this time, about the 14-yard line. Starts over to the left, into the middle, running hard. Flag comes flying in. He's dropped across the 30-yard line. And where that landed, to me, that's probably a block in the back, and that'll take the Bulldogs back deep.
1: Josiah Padron was the one with the tackle for the Wildcats, number 35 on kickoff coverage. It was a 39-yard Caden Ballard touchdown run, which put the Wildcats up 6-0, followed by a 2-point conversion.

0: version, a pass from Dominguez to Jacob Powell.
1: And it's not a block in the back. It was a holding, so it's 10 yards. And that's going to put him back at the 19-yard line. Had to wait for him to get there. We saw a couple of cramps last night late in the ballgame there at Buck Stadium, James, with Ray and King. So to be careful with that tonight. 2x2 set. Motion. Mancia hit in the backfield. Oh, stood up and then slung down.
0: Yeah, absolutely stood up right there. Possibly helmets collided on that one. It was number 14 for the Wildcats. That's Ethan Cortez, who was the one that slowed up the running back. And then number 7, Ethan Tovar, came in and absolutely laid a smackdown.
1: Drops him for a 1-yard loss. Vasquez with Mancia in a 2x2 set. Low snap, has to pick it up, wants to throw the ball out. He's got Kisslinger, and they doubled on him. They were kind of waiting on that one. I think Holdifer was trying to bait a, I'm going to run deep, and then kind of slowed up and stopped.
0: Yeah, that was Cortez and Holdifer, and on the tackle, 4-yard reception.
1: To the 23.
0: Kisslinger so far with both receptions for the Bulldogs. 6-10 here in the first.
1: Showing the blitz coming up the middle. Vasquez rolling out, throws off, dumps off Kisslinger. He's got enough for a first down.
0: Man, that's just a nice play right there. There was pressure up the middle. Santiago Vasquez felt it, rolled right, and just dumped it off to one of his little hot routes. Nice yardage and moving the chains.
1: First and 10 at the 32. GP leading 8-0. And a two-receiver diamond stack, or his two-receiver stack on the right side of the formation. Vasquez calls for the snap, fakes the handoff, coming around and sacked. Hagan Fuller.
0: Wow. Hagan Fuller got a whole lot of that one. That's the second sack for Hagan Fuller this season. He had one last week. He was one of the leading tacklers for GP with 6 total, 1 tackle for loss. Loss of 6 on the play.
1: Back to the 26. Vasquez with Mancia to his left. Two receivers out on the left side. He's going to send Kisslinger in motion. The low snap again. Pressure right up the middle with the screen play. Caught, dropped.
0: My goodness. That is Ethan Cortez coming in, sniffing out that screen. And you know what, Doug? The timing of the screen was thrown off when the ball hit the floor from the snap.
1: Right. Hard to get anything rolling when you're trying to pick up the ball that's at your feet. We saw King Mustangs do that a lot last night. It happened 4 plays in a row to Micah Garcia, and then, of course, with Tatum Emerson. So it's 3rd down and 21. Diamond stack on the left side of the formation. There's a snap. It's low again. He picks it up off the turf, stepping, reversing out to his right, wanting to throw, and just throws it away. Angel. The official waiting right there, too, to make sure they didn't drive him in the turf. It's going to bring up 4th down.
0: Angel Reyes is the one who laid the hit. Eli
1: there's a flag down on the 21 on the far side. I bet you they get offside on the Wildcats.
0: Think so? See what the call is. It's on the verge of being 4th and very long. 8-0 GP up. 4:36 here in the first. Defensive line coach Ruben Lopez relaying some signs to his unit on the GP sideline. And you're right, Doug, that was.
1: We let the play go. So it was against the defense.
0: Yeah, you're right. It was a penalty against them.
1: I think the corner was lined up on that diamond stack over there. 18 Robertson was too close on the line. He looks like he was on the 20. Mancia to the left. Vasquez waiting. Snap this time off of his shoulders. It's loose on the turf. Wildcats fall on it. They do. Fumble.
0: And it's recovered by Eli Supnett. He had an interception last week, a fumble recovery this week. the procedural.

0: Side of things for Laredo Alexander. This drive was just not there. Multiple snaps in the turf.
1: Well, that one was off of his chest.
2: Well, yeah, that's
1: it was great.
2: Doug, that is procedure. That is not concentrating. That is taking your eye off the ball in a critical moment. Those are the things in week two after a long training camp that you should have down. That is procedure right there.
1: First and 10 Wildcats. From the Alexander 21, get a little option pitch to Caden Bellardi. Reverses field, gets down a little bit. First and 10 from the 22 of Alexander. Started there. The clock was at about 440 or so. Nice gain on first down. The ball. Now what, the 16? Bellardi again. Taking off the right, stuttering, and then drop back. Down, they're going to give forward progress to the 12.
0: Yeah, Jimenez came in and sealed things off on Bellard. Under 4 minutes to play here in the first, 8-0 Wildcats. They are driving.
1: Third down and one, and you're in Troy Hield field goal range. And a stop on the clock.
0: Are the sticks going to come out? And we're going to get an old-school measurement here.
1: How about that? Let give us the opportunity to say thank you to our sponsors tonight, the presenting sponsor, Alan Samuels, Chrysler Dodge, Jeep Ram of Aransas Pass, our friends at Lux Realty Group, Al Williford Chevrolet, G-Tech Communications, Taggart Motor Group, Dynasty Imprints, Moody's Quality Meats, and United Heating and Air. And that is enough for a Wildcat first down. First and 10 from the 12.
0: Bellard right now with 61 rushing yards on 5 carries. He's having a great start to this ballgame.
1: Wildcats break the huddle. Play clock down to 16 seconds as they get set at the line. Dominguez hands off Bellard. He's just trying to find a little opening in that line, follow behind the blockers, and there was not a lot of room there. It picks up one to the 11.
0: Wildcats want to establish the ground game. That was a big hit in the middle by O.J. Cabrera, number 26 of Laredo Alexander.
1: Isaac Gonzalez is going to come in and sub Caden Bellard.
0: And there's some big guys out there, Doug. Number 90, Oscar Alvarado, imposing in the middle of that Laredo Alexander line. Lined up right over the guard in center.
1: Two-back set. Handoff. Dominguez rolls, throws, and just too much on it. There's a flag down in the end zone.
0: Wonder if that was a jersey grab, possibly.
1: Might be.
0: Got a little handsy on that play action fake.
1: They ran that same play against Carroll and it worked to perfection, throwing one in the end zone.
0: And Barty was running the exact same route going towards the back of that end zone. The flat was open this time. Well, it was open against Carroll as well, but Dominguez chose the back of the end zone last week. Referees talking it over. 2:36 here in the first. MICSportsNetwork.com. Appreciate y'all being here with us. Live from Ray Aikens Wildcat Stadium.
1: And there's a long time trying to decide what's going to happen. John Corona, pass interference on Alexander, half the distance, first and goal. From the 2.
0: Wow. That is a big-time penalty against the Bulldogs. Let's see how GP decides to line this one up. Isaac Gonzalez is in the backfield.
1: Hand off. Gonzalez up the middle, fighting, slips out of a tackle, spins across. Did he get inside the end zone? They slung him back. I'm going to say you have him about inches away from the goal line. Give him to the 1.
0: Yeah, and they're going to bring in their power back, and that's going to be Gonzalez.
1: Bellard's going in now.
0: Yeah, he's subbing off, but they're also bringing in Supnet to provide some extra blocking power.
1: And here comes Mitchell.
0: This is what they call the big cat package, Doug. We've seen many iterations of this over the years. Bring in a couple of your big guys and load up one side.
1: Dominguez brought in behind, slides through. He's in for the touchdown. You know he got in. There it is. Signal on the other side. Touchdown.

0: Carter Dominguez.
1: 1 yard up the middle. A nice little escort by that GP offensive line, doing a great job moving some Bulldogs around. Wildcats go up 2 scores, and it looks like they're going for another 2-point conversion.
0: And then, no, they're not.
1: Faked out. Here comes Troy Hild with Dishman to hold.
0: High snap. Kick is up, and it's good. Wildcats lead 15-0 back after this.
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0: Back here at Ray Aikens Wildcat Stadium, I'm Doug Kester, Central, alongside James Espinosa. 15-0 Wildcats. Hild's approach, his kick, end over end short. It's going to land inside the 20. Kissinger picks it up about the 16, and then is wrapped up and dropped back at the 20-yard line.
1: Yeah, a handful of Wildcats in on that tackle. 15-0 GP up on Laredo Alexander. The rushing attack has been all over the Bulldogs. 77 total yards on the ground for GP. A Ballard 39-yard touchdown run in the first Wildcat possession. Then in the second Wildcat possession, a 1-yard Carter Dominguez run up the middle. We got the instant replay here. MICSportsNetwork.com. There he is. A nice little subtle step into the end zone. Not much traffic in the way of Dominguez. Wildcats up 2 scores.
0: First and 10, Bulldogs from their 21-yard line, and 2 receivers on each side of the formation. Mancia to the right of Vasquez. High snap. Oh, that's not Vasquez that time. That's number 7 in there, quarterback. And it's back to the line of scrimmage. It goes. Number 7 is Christian Vargas.
1: Okay, so Vargas in. Coach Garcia might be just trying something a little bit different here, Doug. Wildcats clogging up the running lanes.
0: Same formation, 2x2 set with the back to the left of the quarterback, Vargas. Sorry.
1: Got a little stacked twins out here, Doug. Wildcats shifting their formation.
0: Hand off, hit in the back, dropped. My goodness.
1: Ball's loose, Doug.
0: Oh. They're going to stay down on the turf.
1: Yeah, they're calling him down, but my goodness, you're right. Bucky Mitchell came in and read that one perfectly, Doug.
0: And Cepeda was depleted.
1: You know, Mitchell, his name has been called a few times here tonight. He was the newcomer of the year, a sophomore this season. A lot of big hopes and promises for Mr. Mitchell.
0: Back to the 17-yard line on that play. Cepeda remains the tailback with Vargas. 2x2 set, third down and long. Calls for the snap, fakes it, setting up, wants to throw, dumping over the middle. Caught by Kisslinger near the first down marker. I think he's got it.
1: And it's going to be close. And no, Doug, he does by at least 2 yards. That was an absolute beauty of a play. I mean, the Cats had a lot of pressure. And Kisslinger just made his way across the field.
0: Up to the 33 and a first and 10. Two by two set again, I formation. Vargas with a handoff up the middle, and there's nothing doing. Cepeda thrown back again.
1: That is number 27, Michael Devine, the junior linebacker with a tackle. I don't know, just felt like Cepeda was just being a little bit timid. as he was approaching the hole right there, there wasn't a lot of urgency.

0: And Devine read that one perfectly, made the tackle.
1: Divinely?
0: Some could say that.
1: Trips on the left side of the formation now. Second down and 10. Vargas with Mancia to his left. Calls for the snap, and
0: that's the end of the quarter.
1: That is, and we'll switch ends, and we'll stay right here with you guys. With an EOQ on my drive chart.
0: Are you still using the same type of drive chart, Doug?
1: I've made some edits over the years.
0: Okay.
1: So I've had a little change here, a little change there. But it's still pretty much for the most part.
0: 15-0 GP. Wildcats have had the ball twice. They have scored two touchdowns. 39-yard touchdown run from Caden Ballard, followed by a 1-yard touchdown run from Carter Dominguez. It was Dominguez's third touchdown run of the season, and for Ballard, his third as well. GP has taken the ball away once from Laredo Alexander. It was a fumble recovery by Eli Supnett, which put the Cats in prime position in Alexander territory.
1: You know, there's a really good crowd on hand here tonight.
0: Here's the replay of the Ballard touchdown run. You see it just wide open, and Ballard hit that extra gear and ran over a Bulldog on his way to the end zone. The young sophomore running back finding his legs here in this Greg Winder offense.
1: So first and 10, Bulldogs now moving right to left on your radio dial. News Talk KEYS, 1440 AM, 98.7 FM. 2x2 set. Snap to Vargas. A little high, pulls it down, rolls out to his right, fires, and it's incomplete. In and off the shoulder pads of his receiver.
0: Yeah, just let that one right through his hands, Doug.
1: Kisslinger.
0: Yeah, didn't attack it with the hands, tried to catch it with his chest, and Football 101, any wide receivers coach will tell you that. You got to put your hands out there. Credit to Kisslinger, though, here in this game so far. He is the leading receiver for Alexander. 3 catches for 28 yards. It's a little lack of concentration on that one.
1: A deep I formation for Mancia. Play clock down to 12 seconds for the Bulldogs. Getting a call in from the side. Vargas changing the blocking assignment, sorry. Snap. Fires over the middle. Kisslinger dropped it. He had it, and he was going to take off running.
0: And that one was almost intercepted by Tovar as well. Flag in the backfield, Doug.
1: And that is either going to be holding or roughing the passer. Roughing the passer. Hey, the Bulldogs are first down.
0: Yeah, that's just a big-time no-no from this Wildcat defense. We believe it was 31, Bryant Bucky Mitchell laid a hit just a tad bit late.
1: That's going to put the Bulldogs all the way up to the 48-yard line. And a first down. Wind at their back. Well, it looks like the wind's swirling a little bit now. The flags were pretty much pushing to the north earlier. Now it looks like they're blowing from the east directly straight over to the west. Trips on the right side of the formation by, pardon me, Vargas. Takes the snap, hands off. There's nothing doing. That line has really solidified things up after about the first 3 or 4 plays, James. That defensive line's made a good effort not to let anybody through the middle.
0: Yeah, they're holding up, and once again, 27, Michael Devine. In on the tackle. He's made a few tonight. Didn't call his name much last week against Carroll, but got the nod tonight. Right there in the middle of that defense, he's making it count.
1: Fuller switching sides. Second down and 10 for the Bulldogs. Vargas calls for the snap. 3-step drop. Pressure's coming to his right. Runs into a lineman. Runs into another lineman. Comes out of it somehow or another. Flips it over to his running back. Mancia spins out of a tackle. Gets across midfield to the 49.
0: I don't know how the Bulldogs, and specifically Christian Vargas, escaped a sack right there. I mean, he looked dead to rights multiple times, and the Cats just kept passing him by.
1: He might have had a little bit more running room, but don't run into your lineman twice.
0: I mean, defensive coordinator Mark Chester's even barking out there saying, come on, guys.
1: Third down and 7 coming up from the Wildcats 49. Clock down to 12 seconds.

0: as the Bulldogs are trying to get the play in. Coaches are all on the sideline. Trips on the right side of the formation. Play clock down to one. Snap. Fires the ball. Caught. And then a flag comes flying in on the far side.
1: And that was a great catch by Trey Martinez. Nice diving effort over the middle. Let's see what the flag's all about. It's going to be close to the sticks if the catch upholds.
0: I think it might be lineman downfield. Yep, it is. 5-yard penalty.
1: So what would have been a fourth and one type of situation is now going to knock them back to what looks like a third and 12.
0: Back to the Bulldog 46-yard line.
1: And the Wildcats have been bringing some intense pressure, especially here on these third and longs. Let's see if Mark Chester dials up another pressure look for this Cats defense.
0: Be third down and 12 from their 46. 2-by-2 set for Vargas. Sends his man in motion. Calls for the snap, three-step drop. One swinging out, and it's low. Brings up fourth down.
1: Tried to work the flats to number 14, Diego Moreno. You know, if he does catch it, he might have a step or two and maybe the ability to escape a couple of those Cats in pursuit. But that drive was just absolutely crushed by that illegal man downfield. Here's the punting unit for the Bulldogs.
0: That's number 19, once again, Edgar Longoria. With Holder for back deep. There's a snap. Took a time getting there. They're trying to block it. And he gets another boomer away. Holderfer will let it go out of bounds.
1: Man, that was a great punt.
0: Yeah, it was.
1: Excellent job right there from Edgar Longoria to put a boot on it and use the swirling winds to your advantage.
0: To the 16-yard line.
1: Wildcats 2-for-2 so far in possessions that resulted in touchdowns. 9:49 here till halftime. 15-0 Wildcats over the Bulldogs. MICSportsNetwork.com. Appreciate y'all being here with us.
0: First and 10, Wildcats with an H-back on the right side. Dominguez calls for the snap. Hands off Ballard. No, good throw. Wide open. Oh, my goodness. There he goes down the sideline. A busted coverage. Touchdown for the Wildcats as Jacob Powell hauled it in.
1: Yeah, it's a busted coverage, all right, Doug. And Jacob Powell springs free. There wasn't a defender within 10 yards of him when he caught that ball.
0: No.
1: Pitch and catch from Carter Dominguez. Wildcats up 3 scores.
0: And now the Wildcats will go to the traditional extra point. Just making the Bulldogs running around a little bit. Have to go defend to the two-point coverage. Heel to try with Dishman to hold. It's 21. Nothing right at the moment. The snap a little bit low and slow getting there, but Hill drills it. 22-0. Back after this.
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0: We are back at Ray Aikens Wildcat Stadium. Kickoff coming up here.

0: in just a moment. The officials had to get the ball back for the Alexander side and get the other one back for the GP side. Now we're about ready to roll. Hill to kick off with a crosswind. Wildcats leading 22-0 off the busted coverage from the Bulldogs.
1: I had that as an 84-yard touchdown catch from Jacob Powell.
0: And you're right, and there's a little drop, and it's going to go out of bounds, which that'll give the Bulldogs a little bit better field position.
1: And they're going to need it, Doug, because right now offensively they haven't been able to do much, just 34 total yards of offense through three total possessions. It's been punt, fumble, and punt for Laredo Alexander offensively.
0: See what they want to do. Do they want him to kick it again or add the 5 yards?
1: Kick it again. At least if I was the coach, but I'm not the coach. I am not Edwin Garcia.
0: And they're going to take the 5 yards and put it at the 30.
1: If this was Madden, I would have said kick it again. Great night of football. Instant replay, here we go. Instant Carter replay. Dominguez, little play fake to Ballard, and wide open to Jacob Powell down the sideline. Jacob Powell with a touchdown last week and one this week. He's off to a hot start in 2026.
0: Now, Santiago Vasquez back in the ballgame with Mancia to his right. Trips on the right side of the formation as well. Sending Moreno in motion. Snap. Lay a little delay, and there's that cutback lane for Mancia, and he's able to slip out of a couple of tackles. Another good run again across the 35-yard line up to about the 36.
1: Yeah, I like that delayed handoff right there. You kind of get the lineman moving one way, and then all of a sudden the ball's handed off.
0: Reminds me of the old-school draw play.
1: The Cowboys used to run that draw play all the time, Doug, with Julius Jones.
0: Oh, I'm talking even old-school.
1: You're talking way back.
0: Dorsett, Preston Pearson, all those guys back in those days. Trips on the right side of the formation. Second down and short for the Bulldogs. They're sending motion. Vasquez with another handoff. Hit in the backfield. Drop back at the 35. Fuller hit his leg. And
1: that's another positive play for Hagan Fuller. He has a sack already tonight.
0: He's hit that leg and took his feet out from underneath him. Mancia runs over kind of holding his. He might have taken a little bit of a low blow. Feeling the effects of that hit from the helmet. Third down and 5 coming up for the Bulldogs with trips on the right. Vasquez fires the ball. Nearly intercepted. The receiver didn't even know he's there. Trey Martinez was going for broke.
1: Yeah, and you know what? That's not even Martinez's fault, Doug. That's a ball that's just thrown behind his receiver. There was pressure up the middle, rushed the quarterback a little bit. Supnett almost had his second interception of the season. Luckily for the Bulldogs, it bounces out of his hands, but that is yet another possession that's going to result in a punt. 3 out of 4 possessions for the Bulldog offense ending in punts so far.
0: And back punting once again is Longoria with Holdifer back deep, and Longoria has been able to flip the field. We saw Cooper Keel do that against Edinburgh Vela. Really some deep punts and be able to flip the field that way. Longoria is really bailing out the Bulldogs on this one. And he's going to go rugby style it. Caught by Holdifer on the run. He's got a little bit of room. Turned to the outside. Turns the corner. Down the sideline. One guy to beat. Gets it all the way into Bulldog territory, all the way up to about the 37-yard line.
1: Man, he caught that one or received that one at his own 31. Takes it up to the 37. If we could do the quick math on that one, I know it's an impressive return nonetheless. Aiden Holdifer putting the Cats in great field position from the 31 all the way to their own, or to the Bulldog 37. 32 total yards on that punt return.
0: Jacob Powell split on the right side with two receivers out on the left. Now Hallbelt shifts from the right side to the left. There's a snap. Dominguez wanting to throw. Flushed out. Cuts back inside. How do you cut it with grain? He's still on his feet. Finally brought down at the 30-yard line.
1: Gain of 7 for Dominguez. And, yeah, he was brought down and wrestled by number 50 of Alexander. That is

0: Oseas Gomez.
1: Oseas.
0: Oseas Gomez. Almost had it. Oseas Gomez did a great job on that one.
1: Single receiver each side for the Wildcats on second down and short. Dominguez with a handoff. Ballard right up the middle. Follow-up blocks. Cutting to the outside. Stumbles. Has the first down and is brought back behind the sticks. But forward progress has him at the 26-yard line.
0: A large 66 rushing yards on seven total carries. Cats with only 88 rushing yards. 7:25 here in the second.
1: 2x2 set. Haubelt, the inside slot on the right side. Dominguez fires. Caught by Barty. Breaks out of one tackle. Couldn't get past the second. Falls down inside the 25 to the 24.
0: Trying to use the screen game as an extension of the run.
1: Clock at 7 minutes to go before halftime. It's all Wildcats, 22 to nothing so far. Two receivers on the right, single receiver left. Snap. Option pitch to Ballard. He's got a lot of room to run. Cuts over defender, spins out of it, gets down inside to 15, all the way to the 12.
0: Gain of 17. No. Gain of 12 for Caden Ballard. I need to stop looking at the scoreboard.
1: Yes.
0: Because I don't know if the buttons are getting pushed correctly. But gain of 12 for Ballard. He took a big shot right there, Doug. He's bounced off a couple of tackles already this game.
1: First and 10. Dominguez looking. Pressure coming. Slides out of the pocket. Rolling around. They're not going to catch him. Fires across. Nearly intercepted in the end zone.
0: Man. He tried to find Powell in the back of the end zone, but at the line of scrimmage, Caden Ballard absolutely de-cleated one of the Alexander Bulldogs. Hit him hard. His helmet flew off. That's number 51 who is exiting the game because his helmet came off from that big hit by Ballard.
1: Cardenas is for the D-line for the Bulldogs. He was tapping out. Hey, I need a breather. A couple subs on that defensive front four.
0: Man, this is a critical possession here for Alexander. They must get some kind of stop. Anything.
1: Ballard. Oh, Dominguez kept it. Turns right up the middle, slicing through. Ty steps into the end zone. Touchdown, Carter Dominguez.
0: His second one tonight. Carter Dominguez, four rushing touchdowns on the season, Doug. Sliced through that defense like a hot knife through butter. Maybe a little bit of eggs on the side as well. A little breakfast platter. Cats go up by four scores.
1: Dishman to hold with Hill to try the extra point. The snap and the kick. It's good. Once again, 29 to nothing. Wildcats back in just a second.
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1: Back here at Rankin's Wildcat Stadium. I'm Doug Kester, sitting alongside James Espinosa. Wildcats off to a fast start tonight, 29 to nothing, 6:17 to go before halftime. Alexander's had their struggles with a couple of bad plays here and there, and have some really nice runs that they've been able to pull together. So high end over end kick. This one's back deep. It's going to take a high bounce. It's a live ball, and then finally decides, you know what? I'm going to land on the nose and roll into the end zone for a touchback.
0: And that one got a little bit dangerous right there, Doug, because that ball stops on the one. It was five cats ready.

0: to possibly take that ball into the end zone. 29-0, GP up, 6:17 left to go till the half. Here's the replay. Carter Dominguez with his second rushing touchdown tonight. And there he is, 12 yards up the middle, off the fake to Ballard, little high step. Carter Dominguez and the end zone, like peanut butter and jelly.
1: I believe that's Vasquez. Yes, it is Vasquez. Vasquez and Vargas are both similar builds. I think Vargas is just a tad taller, but Vasquez back at quarterback for the Bulldogs. A high snap, pulls it down, hands off. Running back, and there's a little bit of a... Right, he slipped, got a little bit more than I thought he was going to get as Mancilla. Sorry, not Cepeda that time. My bad. They look very similar to each other as well. 25 up to the 30-yard line. A gain of 5 on first down. Second down. Single receiver on the right. Robertson, it might be getting close to lining up offside. He's going to have to be careful. A handoff again to Cepeda. He's going to cut through. Has the first down and finally slung down at the 37-yard line.
0: Nice run right there by Cepeda. He was met up by the safety, Isaac Gonzalez.
1: Sorry, 38-yard line, first and 10. Is that a vuvuzela?
0: Sounds like some sort of...
1: Right. It's a noisemaker.
0: It's a noisemaker for sure.
1: Another delay handoff. And that little run game is working. They're going to come run to the backside of it. And Cepeda with a short gain.
0: Yeah, it's almost as if the running back wants to head right, and then all of a sudden he cuts back the opposite direction, waiting for some of those linemen to clear things up. Cepeda getting the bulk of the carries tonight. That was his eighth carry.
1: Leg lock down to 19 seconds. Bulldogs getting the play in. Vasquez calls it out the line. Single receiver out at the top is Flores. Trips on the right side. Vargas with a handoff again. Right up the middle of the big running room. Cepeda inside Wildcat territory. Upended inside the 40 all the way down to the 37-yard line.
0: And we saw that, Doug, in the first possession or two of this game. Alexander was popping some runs like that.
1: Trips on the right side once again. Same formation. It's been working for him. Florida's on the left side. Snap. Hands it. Pulls it. Vasquez wants to throw. Dumps it off, and there's nobody there.
0: And if Vasquez's eyes are a little bit downfield, he would have seen his receiver springing free, getting right behind Holdifer on the far right side. I believe that was Kisslinger. Number 13 from my spot up here. And he was running free, even threw his hand open. I'm open, I'm open.
1: Well, wide receivers think they're always open.
0: Every
1: one of them. I'm open all day.
0: They all think they're open, but he looked open.
1: He was. Trips on the right side. Second down and 10. The snap. Vasquez wanted to throw. Fires it this time. In and out of the shoulder pads of Kisslinger, and he's ready to run before he caught it.
0: That's the second time that's happened to Kisslinger.
1: He hits his helmet in frustration.
0: Yeah, he
1: had knew it too.
0: He had one earlier in this game on the far sideline, bounced off his chest. This time just couldn't bring the ball in with his hands. And that would have been a pretty big gain over the middle. And possibly some momentum for this Laredo Alexander team. They have showed some sparks that they could possibly move the ball downfield. They just haven't been able to convert.
1: Third down and 10. Play clock down to 7 seconds. Vasquez will have to hurry. 2-1. They had to call timeout. Alexander takes their first timeout of the ball game here in the second quarter with 4:11 to go before halftime. Give us an opportunity to say thank you to Alan Samuels, Chrysler Dodge, Jeep Ram of Aransas Pass, our presenting sponsor for the 13th season. Lux Realty Group, Al Williford Chevrolet, G-Tech Communications, Taggart Motors, Dynasty Imprints, Moody's Quality Meats, and United Heating and Air. Tonight, the TSN postgame and scoreboard show starts at 10 o'clock, goes all the way to 11:30 tonight. 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

0: Well, that means it's good.
1: But
0: it's a good
1: like
0: jingle.
1: The next 2 days. Dun, dun, dun, dun, dun, dun. Trying to go to sleep and it's in my...
0: That know. Was an accurate rendition.
1: I know. That's what I'm telling you. It's committed to memory now.
0: Here we go. Third and long coming up.
1: 4:11 to go before halftime. And Vasquez trying to get everybody set. Play clock down to 12. Calls for the snap. Five-step drop, throws right deep down over the middle, and nobody there. Nearly intercepted by the Wildcats, and it falls incomplete. Tovar let it slip through his fingers.
0: Yeah, Tovar, though, had the inside edge on Diego Moreno, who was running stride for him. Got his hands in the way, knocked it loose. It was a great play by Tovar in coverage. You know, you have to go for a shot like that. You're down 29-0. It's 3rd and 10. You need to test this secondary at 1 point.
1: And you're inside the no man's land. You're not going to punt right here.
0: You know, Alexander decided to do that, and here's a 4th down try.
1: Play clock down to 7. Vasquez takes the snap, looking to throw, fires it, caught. This time Moreno's got it for a 1st down.
0: Oh, wow. 1st down with the little 1st down signal as well from him. Got on the inside of Cortez. It's a nice route run.
1: I believe down inside to the 24, correct? 23-yard line.
0: 14 yards to Moreno. Makes up for his previous play.
1: Trips on the right side. Single receiver Flores is to the left. Vasquez wants it, pulled it, handed it off, and dropped in the back. Back to the 29-yard line. They're going to mark it, forward progress, James, to the 27.
0: Yeah, that's Angel Reyes and Bucky Mitchell. On the duo tackle for loss. There's been multiple tackles for loss here tonight.
1: And correct that. They put it back at the 28. I was watching this line judge, and he had his foot over there. I mean, the head linesman here, and he moved back. You were right, 28. Second down. And about 14, Vasquez with another delay. There's that handoff once again. There's cutback lane. He is racing to the end zone. Cepeda takes it in. Touchdown, Bulldogs.
0: This is a great play right there from Laredo Alexander. They opened up a little hole for Cepeda. And, man, he scampered on through, Doug, virtually untouched. Might have bumped into a couple of guys at the line of scrimmage, but once he hit that hole, he accelerated. Great call. Great run from Cepeda.
1: Longoria to try the extra point. There's a snap. Kick is up. And it is good. 29-7. We'll be back right after this.
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1: Back here, Rig. It's Wildcat Stadium. It's ball game's on now. Bulldogs spotted the Wildcats 29 points. They go right down the field from the 30-yard line. Sorry, the 25 after the touchback and drive 75 yards on 10 plays. And even with a 4th and 12.
2: Yeah, they converted, Doug, through the air, on the ground. It was an efficient drive for the Bulldogs, something they've desperately been needing. Now all of a sudden it's a 3-score game. A stop here, you never know what could happen.
1: Longoria drives it deep and into the end zone for a touchback. 2:58 to go.
2: Yeah, they'll need a stop here desperately, Doug. So far, this Bulldog defense hasn't been able to do it. 4 drives for GP, 4 touchdowns.
1: You know, in one of those things, I would love to see the Wildcats go down and take.
2: You got the quick replay of Zapata.
1: Oh, yeah.
2: There he goes.
1: My bad.
2: Right up the middle, actually off of left side, guard and tackle off the left side, and he just got right through there.
1: As I was saying, I'd love to see him go down, take 2 minutes and 58 seconds off the clock and go into halftime with a lead, but this Wildcat offense is so explosive. The snap, hands off, no, throws it again. This time, Powell trying to catch it, and this time, step for step with him is Joel Ramirez. I think we're going to fall for that one again.
2: No, and they like that matchup right there with Powell on the outside. Connected once already. This time the ball just off the mark. Sells out of bounds. Would have been uncatchable.
1: I mean, Dominguez put it in a good spot, but the wind's blowing pretty steadily across the field from the visitor stands to the home side, and it kind of pushed it out of bounds. At least it felt like it had a little extra push to it.
2: Wildcats have yet to get Elijah Hill involved.
1: Snap, Dominguez taking off to the left. There's a block. Cuts again, spins out of a tackle down across the 35, up to the 32.
2: Yeah, love the
1: 30
2: way,
1: to the 32, my bad. Sorry.
2: Love the way that line is moving for the Cats. Helmet to helmet, pushing some Bulldogs around. And number 8, Caden Millard, being used as a lead blocker out of the backfield. He also had a good block to spring Dominguez forward.
1: Third down for the Wildcats. And timeout, Wildcats. Coach Davis takes it with 2:24 to go. Each team with 2 timeouts left before the half, and we have the 2-minute timeout coming up in 24 seconds.
2: So far, it's been a balanced attack for Gregory Portland. 119 rushing yards to 113 passing yards. Carter Dominguez, 2 touchdowns on the ground, 1 in the air, 3 total for him. Caden Millard with a touchdown on the ground for the Wildcats. 4 possessions, 4 touchdowns, 4 GP. 29-7 is where we're at. 2:24 left till halftime.
1: Thank you once again, our sponsors. Tonight's game presented by Alan Samuels, Chrysler Dodge Jeep Ram of Aransas Pass. There's Lux Realty Group, Al Williford Chevrolet, G-Tech Communications, Taggart Motors, Dynasty Imprints, Booty's Quality Meats, and United Heating and Air. 2-back set now with 2 receivers on the right side of the formation for Carter Dominguez on 3rd down coming up. The snap, Dominguez looks, flushed out, throws on the run, in and out of the fingertips, and he was hit out of bounds.
2: Yeah, that was close to being a late hit, Doug. It was bang, bang on the sideline. Pass intended for Elijah Hill.
1: And the Wildcats, I think, will punt.
2: And there's the stop that Alexander has been looking for. First time we've seen the punting unit on the field for GP.
1: This season, right? I remember a punt last week. I could be wrong.
2: Dishman set to punt.
1: And Kisslinger back deep to receive it. Dishman's punt into the wind. Going to take a bounce. Holdifer right there with it. Takes it all the

0: way to the 27-yard line.
1: So the Wildcats' first punt of the night. And Laredo Alexander will have an opportunity here with 2 minutes and 7 seconds left and two timeouts in their pocket to possibly cut the lead in half heading to halftime. 29-7, Cats up on the Bulldogs.
0: KEYS Corpus Christi.
1: Week two of the Texas high school football season. Some big-time games tonight. We'll get you updated on some of the scores from around the area at halftime, and pretty sure a cavalcade of stars might be visiting us as well here in the booth.
0: Moving the receivers from the right side over to the left side. They're going to go trips on the left side of the formation. With another handoff, there's another big run. Mancia taking off, trying to get down the sideline. They get him down at the Wildcat 49.
1: Oh, my goodness.
0: Those runs are working.
1: It's a 33-yard run right there for Mancia. And, yeah, Doug.
0: And that's a two-minute timeout.
1: The Bulldogs have found something here with this rushing attack.
0: No, we're going to hang right here. It doesn't last long enough. If this was a TV game, it's different.
1: MICSportsNetwork.com. Doug, where was the line of scrimmage on that?
0: The 27.
1: Got it. Our producer and spotter, Marcos, helps out with the math, man. Thank you, Marcos, for that 23-yard run for Mancia. But back to the point at hand. Here in these last two possessions, we have seen something. This offensive line for Alexander has found a little bit of an answer. They're getting a lot up front, moving some bodies around, and they're opening up some holes for these running backs. We saw, last week against Los Fresnos, they fought back from a big deficit, right, much like the one they're in now.
0: First and 10 from the 49 of the Wildcats. Trips on the left side of the formation. The snap. And it was a direct snap to Mancia, and he's trying to go right behind the line and does not. They're going to give him a gain of one. I thought he was back down on the original line of scrimmage, but they're going to give him a one-yard gain to the 48.
1: I saw Bucky Mitchell coming in. Defensive end chased him down all the way from the opposite end of the line. It's good pursuit from the backside from Bucky Mitchell. Clock is ticking.
0: Minute 33 and counting. Trips on the left side once again. Mancia now deep behind Vasquez. Almost 10 yards deep. High snap, pulls it down. Trying to set up the screen. No, he's going to go deep down the field. Holdifer right there with him. And Holdifer looked like more the intended receiver on that play than number 3, Trey Martinez.
1: Yeah, Martinez and Holdifer lined up one-on-one. Holdifer playing some extreme press coverage and was just stride for stride, had the inside leverage on that. Good pass breakup from Aiden Holdifer.
0: He doesn't look overly tall, but he's slim. Looks like he's got some long reach on those arms. Really got the hand up there at the high point of the ball and knocked it away. Third down and 9, 2x2 set. Vasquez with a snap. Sliding out to his right. Dumping it off. Caught. Oh, and Kistler drilled out of bounds at the 30.
1: Absolutely hit by Josiah Rios. But, man, what a pass. What a catch. Found a soft spot in the zone heading towards the sideline. Dumped it off. That's a gain of about 18 yards from Vasquez to his receiver.
0: Kissinger are still feeling the effect of that hit.
1: Under a minute to play, and the Bulldogs are threatening.
0: There's a snap. Vasquez rolling out to his right, wanting to throw, finally dumping it off in the air. Turned and knocked away at the last second.
1: That's Aiden Holdifer once again. And you're right, Doug, it was at the last second. If Holdifer doesn't turn his head around and locate that football, I think Kisslinger catches it in the end zone. That was

0: a last second location of the ball from Holdifer for the pass breakup. Two pass breakups on this drive for Aiden Holdifer.
1: Second down and 10 at the 30-yard line. Clock is stopped with 37 seconds to go before halftime. A 2x2 set. Mancia to the left of Vasquez. 5 seconds on the play clock. Out of the backfield, right up the middle, trying to take off on a run. And hit right back down at the 30.
0: Oh, man. He's got sandwiched by 3 to 4 Wildcats. They're going to need a bang of timeout, and they do.
1: With 30 seconds left. Alexander, who's charged it?
0: Alexander calls okay. The timeout.
1: With 30 seconds left.
0: Yeah, 30 seconds left. Looks like a 3rd and 10 upcoming. Last two possessions, the last part of this half, we've seen this Alexander offense wake up a little bit. They found a little spark in the running game. They're starting to dink and dunk their way down the field. Kisslinger with 4 receptions for 46 yards. Santiago Vasquez, 6 of 11 passing. He's had the bulk of the quarterback play, the volume of the passing between him and Vargas. 3rd and 10 upcoming. MICSportsNetwork.com halftime coming up. We'll take a look at some scores from around the area, some big-time games here in week 2 around the Coastal Bend. And here come Tate Mitchell's walking off the field, Doug. Helmets off.
1: He doesn't appear like anything's weird with him, so.
0: Monitor that situation.
1: 3rd down and 10. They probably pulled him out to pull in an extra defensive back. Because you've got those 4 wide. Vasquez calls for the snap. There it is. Another handoff again to Mancia, trying to slice through, and this time they're sitting there waiting on him and drop him for a loss back to the 31.
0: Ran into Angel Reyes. And not sure about that play call with 1 timeout left. Would have liked to see a little bit more down the field. Try to test a little bit of that middle of the defense.
1: And the Bulldogs take their 3rd and final timeout.
0: Yeah, Doug, prior to that run, they had 1 timeout in their pocket on a 3rd and 10. You're trying to drive, get yourself back in this game. I'm just not sure about that run up the middle, to be quite fair.
1: Well, they thought they were going to go back to the well to get them back again with those delays.
0: And credit to the Cats. They sniffed it out, and Angel Reyes and company were there for the tackle. 4th and 11 coming up for Alexander. No timeouts left. 25 seconds till halftime. See what Edwin Garcia and company have up their sleeve. Mitchell back off the field. Tate Mitchell.
1: 4th down and 11 with 25 seconds left. And then it's Mancia with Vasquez. The 2x2 set. The snap, Vasquez looking, pressure coming up the middle. Firing into the end zone, double covered. It's going to be I thought it was going to be intercepted. He had it in and out of the hands, and that's why he plays defense.
0: That's a pass breakup from DJ Robertson. Did his job right there, Doug.
1: Yeah, he did.
0: Knocked it down. Ball was in the air. Anything could have happened. It could have got a little physical. Flag could have been called, but Robertson.
1: Yeah, that's the thing I was worried about is getting that hand back here for a moment. If the receiver would have fallen down, just putting the hand up, that's pass interference in the end zone, sets him up.
0: Turnover on downs. 18 seconds till the half. Cats will take over. Dominguez and company back on the field.
1: 1st and 10 from the 31. Barty split out on the left. Powell, the receiver on the right. Dominguez takes a snap and takes an E. Well, that's how you end it, right?
0: Yeah, going to send it to the half. GP with a 29-7 lead at the half over Laredo Alexander in the home opener here at Ray Akins Wildcat Stadium. We're going to go ahead and hit a 1-minute break. When we come back, we'll visit with some friends. More to come, MIC Sports Network.
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1: Back here at Reagan's Wildcat Stadium, Doug Kesterson alongside James Espinosa, and let's bring in on a halftime guest, and we'll get the president of the school board coming on with us now. A Wildcat quarterback himself for Ray Akins way back in the day. We're talking Mr. Tim
2: It's not too
1: Flynn.
2: Long ago, Doug. Come on.
3: You make it sound like
1: hey, I played way back in the day, too.
3: No mat, no face
1: No,
3: mat,
1: it wasn't no leather mat. Helmets, but.
3: Seriously, James, did you not get that? That's what I felt. I felt a little bit of a
1: I played
3: pride.
1: Way the back same years you did, too. Don't feel bad.
3: Well, I mean, I know I look like I played without a face mask, but that doesn't, you know.
1: Hey, I brought up something earlier. I don't know if you guys got a chance to hear it pregame. We were talking about dropping a little bit of things when James said with the George W. Harris Fieldhouse over there. I was curious the other day, and I'm doing a little more information because I like doing that, and we were looking through the all-time records of Texas high school football coaches
3: okay.
1: in the state.
3: Yes, sir.
1: Coach Harris,
3: mm-hmm.
1: 195 wins.
3: Impressive.
1: Very, very impressive. Brent Davis.
3: Yeah.
1: 238.
3: Once again.
1: He is 9 behind his dad at 247.
3: Well, I imagine he'll pass him this year.
1: It's very, very close to it. Bruce Bush, I cannot remember the exact number that Bruce Bush had. I put 27. I know it's in there. It's 270-something on the wins.
3: Okay.
1: But Coach Akins finished with 293 wins.
3: Yes. My senior year, we won his 300th game, supposedly. And then evidently somebody went back into – did some research.
2: Was it Doug who did it?
1: No, it wasn't me.
2: Oh, okay.
1: Don't blame that one on me.
3: Somebody had done some research, and there were some games that had been vacated back in the 70s. And
1: Vacated?
3: Or in the 60s that were – anyway, yeah. So it went from – I think my senior year when we were done, we were at 302 wins, supposedly. And then years later, it got back to 293.
1: So – he's tied with Jason Herring from Refurio.
3: Oh, wow.
1: At 293, at 16th all-time in the state of Texas.
2: We're here with Tim Flynn, school board president.
1: Yeah.
2: Tim, Ray Akins, what was it like to play for him? how can you describe what it was like to go through a practice with him at head coach or just the leader he was?
3: Well, I mean, everything, you know, it was about discipline. It was all about discipline.
1: I'm not going to say this. I know that they don't like it. He was a Marine. It's never former.
3: A Marine. He was a Marine. Absolutely, a Marine is always a Marine. And Coach Akins was all about discipline. You know, some of the things that he would say during practice, things like, you know, if you're in a foxhole, who do you want to have your back?
2: Yeah.
3: Things like that. So it was about team building and it was about discipline. And, I mean, I remember during films on a Saturday morning, I threw a touchdown pass, and I still got a minus for the play because I threw across my body.
2: Ah.
3: You know, and it doesn't matter about the results. It was the discipline of, you know, you're supposed to square your shoulders, you're supposed to square up before you threw the football. So Coach Akins, he was entertaining to play for. Really, looking back on it, and you can probably ask any of my teammates. At the time, you know, you weren't the happiest person in the world. But you look back going, yeah, it worked.
2: Yeah.
3: And that's what we needed at that time.
2: That's awesome right there, man.
3: But we had coaches back then that, you know, I'm not going to mention any names. But
2: no names mentioned. That's all right.
3: We had some coaches back in the day that would what I call ear hole you.
2: Ah.
3: You know, take that open palm and whack you upside the helmet. When you hit that ear hole, and that pressure of that air, your ears are buzzing for 15 minutes.
2: Oh, man.
3: You know? But it was great back in the day. I mean, and you know, looking at the tradition that was built before me and looking at the tradition as it still goes, watching this Wildcat team, watching Brent Davis and his Wildcats, you know, for me, I can't tell you how much. I mean, like I said, I was in San Marcos last week watching y'all on TV Thursday night in a hotel room.

0: because I wasn't going to miss the damn game.
1: Yeah, right. Exactly.
0: I mean, excuse my French. And, I mean, you know.
1: And it's okay. I speak some French from time to time as well.
0: Okay, I'm sorry.
1: So 29-7 GP up on Laredo Alexander. We're with School Board President Tim Flynn having a good time up here at the half at Ray Aikens Wildcat Stadium, James Espinosa, and Doug Kesterson.
2: So one that led me bringing all that up in there with playing for Coach Aikens and all the other stuff, and you still had a negative on the play because you threw across your body.
0: Yes.
2: When the man believes, run the ball, run the ball, run the ball, throw every now and then, and the three things can happen, bad things can happen when you throw the pass.
0: He was a Del Royal, yes, absolutely.
2: Yeah, and his grandson's in the Hall of Fame.
0: From being able to throw the football pretty good. you know, that's
2: now,
0: so,
2: you know,
0: we
2: somebody
0: threw
2: asked
0: the ball
2: that,
0: when it was like 3rd and 15. Yeah. I mean, that was it.
2: Somebody asked the thing, is what if it would have happened? What, you know, the butterfly effect. What would have happened if Drew Brees played for his grandfather down here? I don't think his career would have had anything to do with like it had turned out.
0: I would have never gotten on the field if we'd had football of quarterbacks like that. I'd have been holding the water on the sidelines.
3: You would have been good at it though.
0: I'd have been the best, but yeah. I mean, I'm just saying.
2: But you know what I mean? It's just kind of crazy. You look at it, the man believed in running the ball like there's no tomorrow, and his grandson, well,
0: but, you know,
2: some
0: Coach
2: of the best
0: Aikens,
2: records in passing.
0: Coach Aikens, I guarantee you that. He probably, if he would have stayed in it, he probably would have adapted a little bit to, you know, because football has changed a lot
2: since back.
0: I mean, because, you know, Doug, when we were playing, that's when they first came out with that run and shoot. And I remember, you know, U of H was doing it with
2: the Oilers,
0: know,
2: too.
0: Yes. And
2: they're called the run and gun then.
0: Yeah. But most of the time, it was, you know, you were doing eye formations, you were doing kind of a pro eye set if you weren't doing the power eye like we did. And that's what you were running. You were running variations of play action pass, and so. But
2: they're letting both drill teams go, and then the bands.
1: Yes, that is the legacy line right there, Doug. The brand new legacy line dance team.
2: Okay, they did not bring their band. That's the Wildcat band on the other side. Okay. We're resetting here once again. 29-7, Wildcats on top here at halftime against Laredo Alexander. So before we take a quick break, what's good things going on with the school board and, of course, with the school year so far in this?
0: Well, I think we've had an outstanding start to our school year. You know, our students, when I get to visit our campuses on those rare occasions, I mean, just going through the halls and seeing our students, whether it's in elementary school or in the high school, and just seeing the excitement, you know, seeing the pride that they have in our school district is just really, you know, it fills my heart when I see that, but things are going great right now. We're finishing up on our TM Clark project, and it should be finished here soon. You know, I got Dr. Cavazos, our superintendent, who to me is the best superintendent in the state of Texas. She took me, I got to go see the new high school cafeteria a couple weeks ago, and I'm like, well, you know, wow.
1: Yeah.
0: You know, I mean, I know that we as a board, we approve these things and we look at the designs and drawings, but I'm not an architect and I'm not a contractor. So when you look at these things, you know, I walked in there just floored. So, you know, it's our students are really, you know, I mean, you think about this, our dance team, we hadn't had a dance team in GP.
2: Ever.
0: Okay, so having a dance team, which gets more students involved in something that they love to do, and that's as a school district and as a school board, that's really what you want. You want to get students involved. And when you get students involved, you get their parents involved, and the community's involved, and your school grows and gets better.
1: Absolutely. That's a perfect way to end it right there with School Board President Tim Flynn. The legacy line. The inaugural legacy line making their home debut in front of the Ray Aikens Wildcat crowd. Awesome stuff right there. Awesome stuff with Mr. Flynn. Doug, let's hit a break, a 3-minute break. When we come back, we'll visit with some more of our halftime friends.
2: It's a 4-minute
1: break. It's a 4-minute break. All right. Audible at the line of scrimmage. When we come back, we will have more halftime. It's GP 29, Laredo Alexander 7.
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3: Back here at Ray Aikens Wildcat Stadium, Doug Kesterson, James Espinosa, and that power you hear is from the GP Wildcat band. That is sounding impressive. They're facing the home stands here, and that's some nice power right there. Dr. Cavazos now joining us in here tonight. Your
4: good
3: thoughts
4: evening,
3: on the
4: Wildcat
3: half of the game.
4: Nation. Oh my God, on the half of the game, well, it's another blowout by the Wildcats.
5: They're looking pretty sharp.
4: I wish some other teams would come and show up, you know?
3: Well, the next 2 weeks, you're
5: going to
3: have
5: it.
3: Some,
5: I like it.
3: You're going to have some pretty tough competition the next 2 weeks. Veterans Memorial, or Cal Allen next Friday, and then Veterans Memorial coming here after that.
4: Yeah, we might have to work a little more with them, but that's good. We like a challenge.
3: There we go.
5: Always love
4: but
5: a good challenge.
4: But we're going to go home with a win. I'm predicting. That's my prediction.
3: There you go.
5: There we go.
3: Heard it first, ladies and gentlemen.
4: Yes.
5: I love it. I love the confidence tonight. Yes.
4: Absolutely. Well, what do you think of our band?
5: I think the band sounds good. They're moving crisp. And you know what? I'll tell you something right now. These uniforms look absolutely sharp. I love the way they're looking.
4: Thank you.
5: Good Wildcat blue on those uniforms. It's fantastic. Band is looking amazing out there.
4: They are. And they're so far ahead in their show than where they are normally at this time of the season. You know, with the support of our community, we've got this indoor facility where they've been actually able to practice on the turf rather than just the parking lot. So they've gotten to learn their steps much more quickly. And you can see in their performance.
5: So today, little quick aside, today after the pep rally, I had the opportunity to kind of head down to the band hall, the brand new.
4: Isn't it amazing?
5: Band hall. And I stepped in there for the first time, and I was having a quick chat with Sammy Posada, who's the new lead band director for the GP band, GP High School band. I was like blown away when I walked in there.
4: Yeah, it's the first band hall I've ever seen that has daylight coming in.
5: Yes.
4: You know, when you think about these band kiddos and the directors, they're there in the morning before the sun comes up and they go home after the sun goes down. And normally band halls are dark. There's no windows.
5: Yep.
4: And so now they've got this daylight that just comes in, but it's great for their mental health, honestly, and performing, you know.
5: It's nice to have a window.
4: Yeah.
5: At least one window in your classroom. We're here with Dr. Michelle Cavazos, halftime, visiting with our good friend. It's 29-7 Wildcats over Laredo Alexander. Doug.
4: Hey, I've got another thing I got to brag on our kids.
5: Oh,
4: sorry.
5: Go ahead.
4: You know, I just love our kids.
3: Yes.
4: But I don't know if when people come out, if you notice down at the grilling, our culinary students are cooking the meats. They are
5: working with our.
4: So they're getting real-world experience serving our customers who've come out to the game and working with our student nutrition. You know, I believe it was last year that we had our student nutrition department take over and start running our concession stands because we really saw an opportunity to just elevate the experience for our fans, our spectators, and also let our parents who'd been volunteering their time to run the concession stands to watch their kids.
5: Yes.
4: They got to come and be parents and not have to be working during the game.
5: Yeah, exactly. That's a great thing right there. And then also going back to the students working the smoker in the pit out there, I mean, that's some real world experience.
4: It is.
5: I
4: right
6: know
4: there.
6: I know they were worried about the delivery of wood.
4: Yes, they were.
6: It was supposed to have been here yesterday.
4: Yeah, Wednesday.
6: Said,

0: We'll have it here by 5 o'clock today, and they won't work.
1: Late.
0: So they said 12:30. It got here today. Well, so
2: whenever I pulled up, you could see the smoke coming out of the stack, and it was beautiful right there. I loved it.
0: They got it started with a little extra help.
2: There we go.
1: Yeah. Well, hey
0: whatever it takes to get it going.
1: That's right. That's
2: whatever
1: right.
2: it takes, man. I'm hoping to get my barbecue pit fired up this weekend. Long Labor Day weekend.
1: For that.
2: I love
1: yes.
2: it. We love
1: yes.
2: it.
1: It's, what's your specialty?
2: I love to smoke some pork ribs.
1: Okay.
2: Like a little smoked pork ribs, maybe some sausage on the side, a little corn.
1: The
2: sides, yeah. That's my Sunday plan.
1: Okay,
2: it's a nice
1: good.
2: Little Sunday plan in the afternoon. Settle in. College football as well.
1: Yes,
2: opening
1: great
2: up
1: football
2: this weekend.
1: Weekend. Yes,
2: it's
1: very
2: just
1: excited. Yes,
2: the fall football season is the best time of the year, especially of course when the Wildcats are up. It's 29-7. GP up on Laredo Alexander as the GP band finish their performance. Finish strong under the direction of Sammy Posada.
0: About 11 minutes to go in halftime here. We'll take a break here in just a few moments, but it's 29-7. We have become friends with a man up from Wisconsin. He has now become a Winter Texan over the past three or four years, not a little bit longer. His name is Jim Bontley.
1: Okay.
0: Send a text in. Hello, a Texas-sized road trip indeed. 5 hours to Killeen. And he's a big Permian fan, so Permian 31, Killeen Harker Heights 14. Yes, I'm watching GP on the laptop.
1: Woo!
0: So
2: we love that.
1: Thank you, Jim.
0: Appreciate you watching.
1: Hey,
0: Jim Bontley.
1: Thanks for watching our Wildcats.
2: A.K.A. Jim from Wisco. What's up, Jim? We love that. Thank you, Jim, for always supporting us.
1: That's fantastic. I'm sure we've got Denton flying around somewhere.
0: I have been heard
2: from Jet Set and Bill Denton?
1: Yeah, he's...
2: You know, he has those air mileage. You know, he has all those perks. He's probably first class right now somewhere.
0: I think he said he was in Kansas this week.
1: Okay.
0: Something like that, because I talked to him earlier in the week.
1: Now, there's no place like home, though. I bet he can't wait
0: to get
1: back.
2: Is he going to take his private jet down here?
0: Mr. Bill? At this point, I think he needs one.
1: I think so. He's all over
2: the
1: place.
2: He's everywhere, man.
1: Guy.
2: Love Bill and everybody involved. Any final words, Dr. Cavazos, before we hit our break?
1: Hey, we just appreciate everybody. Thank you guys for what you do and announcing
0: Absolutely.
1: The games and really and supporting our Wildcats everywhere. We really appreciate it.
0: It's a lot of fun.
2: It is. 29-7 GP up at the half over Laredo Alexander. We're going to take another 4-minute break. Once again, thank you to Dr. Michelle Cavazos, superintendent of Gregory Portland Independent School District. When we come back, we'll go over some scores, some highlights from the first half, and get you ready for the second half of play. We're live from Raikens Wildcat Stadium. It's the MIC Sports Network.
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6: Back here, ready to get Wildcat Stadium. 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Wildcats on top with 5:14 remaining before we get the third quarter going here once again. And there's some scores from around the area. And James, you have them pulled up already?
7: Yeah, I do, Doug, on MICSportsNetwork.com. Sinton up on Kingsville at the half, 50-7.
6: Sinton doing Sinton things?
7: Yeah. Unfortunately, to my Kingsville Brahmas.
6: Little note on there, according to the Pigskin Prep website, that Jerry's Picks, whatever, Sinton is projected to go 10-0 this year.
7: Wow. And they just recently dropped down to 3A Division One. So, you know, looking good for the Pirates so far. San Diego 28, Lytle 6. So the Vaqueros up. At the half, you have Moody 7, PSJA Southwest 7.
6: There you go.
7: So the Trojans looking for their first win of the season. Halftime as well in this one. Shiner up 14-7 over Orange Grove. The Shiner,
6: okay.
7: Comanches.
6: Okay. That's either Orange Grove is really, really good, and Shiner may not be as strongest in the past because I know they've been a powerhouse.
7: And then a battle of two Victoria schools. It's East versus West tonight at Memorial Stadium. And right now it's West 29, East 22 at the half. Close game out in Victoria. That is the battle of the boot, right?
6: Yes. We have not seen those teams. We've seen East, but we haven't seen West in a while.
7: It's been maybe three or four years.
6: Well, we saw them in a playoff game against
7: Miller. That was a classic.
6: Was it Veterans Memorial 2-1 year?
7: It was West versus Miller. I remember that one. It was a classic. And the second quarter, Cal Allen's up on Carroll 21-14.
6: That's a lot closer than I expected in that ball game.
7: 22-21, Aransas pass up on Ingleside in the second quarter.
6: Ooh.
7: So Coach, the other Coach Davis, the son.
6: Richard Davis.
7: Yeah, Richard doing his thing.

0: out there. 25-0 Hebronville up on Santa Gertrudis Academy in the second quarter. Flower Bluff up 28-14 on Laredo LBJ in the second quarter. You have Calhoun 0 and Mexico City 0. That's
1: no score reported.
0: I don't think no score is being reported in that one. And then from Beeville, it's London 28, Beeville 8 in the first quarter. At least that's the latest update we have. Taft up 6-0, or Odom up 6-0 on Taft. That one's in the first as well.
1: And that's a big rivalry game as well. We got from our friend David.
0: And then those are all the scores that we have reported, Doug. Yeah, there we go. Mathis 6, George West 0 as well, first quarter. Those are all the scores so far locally that we have. Of course, the TSN scoreboard show will be on immediately following the game. Well, you know, give or take.
1: Well, the postgame show at 10 o'clock. Here come the Wildcats back out on the field, and the scoreboard show starts at 10:30. So hopefully we're done with this ball game by the time that happens. Because kickoff at 7 o'clock makes it a little bit easier to get finished before 10.
0: Appreciate everybody watching along tonight on MICSportsNetwork.com. Don't forget to follow us on all social media platforms as well. Cats on the field, 29-7. Bulldogs already on the opposite end.
1: GP won the toss, deferred to the second half. They should receive the opening kickoff for the third quarter. I see Larissa Liska down on the sideline getting a camera shot of the crowd.
0: It's all wave to Larissa. And
1: she's not seeing us.
0: No, she's focused. She's in the zone. Chris 6, Larissa Liska. Doug, are you still trying to wave?
1: Yeah, she's not looking around. You can drive her crazy. Hey, it's one of those ones where someone with the sports commission, with the high school awards and stuff that we do, and part of the committee with her and two other people on that. So I get a lot of chance to talk to them in the spring and stuff that we're doing for it. It's pretty neat. She's good, though. She knows her stuff.
0: That's awesome. Casual name dropping over there. It's cool.
2: Sports commission, hey. Doug.
0: I'm just kidding, Doug. I'm teasing you, Doug. I'm teasing you. 29-7 Cats up on Laredo Alexander. I was.
1: And hello to Brian Williford.
0: Yes.
1: He's finally getting the chance to watch.
0: Hello, Mr. Williford. Wonder where he's at tonight.
1: Prosper.
0: Ah, okay. Some big-time games out there, Brian. Big one here as well.
1: Longoria to kick off left to right. Back is Caden Ballard. And that is number two, right? Is it Elijah Hill back there deep with him? It is.
0: Ballard had 78 rushing yards in the first half on 8 carries. A pretty good first half for Caden Ballard.
1: He's knocking on the door of his first 100-yard game as a varsity player.
0: He might be in the running for MIC Sports Network Player of the Game.
1: Longoria. Play clock is down to 5 seconds. Looks like they were offside down on the near sideline. It's going to go right back to Hill at the 3. Handoff, fumbled it. Ballard picks it up in the end zone. Turns it, gets drilled down at the 4. That's not the way you start the second half off.
0: No, it's not. And we did see some issues like that last week against Carroll, Doug, where Ballard dropped a kickoff. This time it was a little bit of a mishandle from Elijah Hill to Ballard. And the Cats are now deep in their own territory. Going to have to travel a long ways towards the end zone.
1: Wildcats have it first and 10 from their 4-yard line. Ball on the left hash. Hill split out on the far right. Looks like Barty here on the left. Dominguez in the end zone. Takes it. He's going to run right. He gets out of a tackle and then slung down. Kind of hardly, too.
0: Yeah, he got chased down from the backside. That was big number 99. Emil Cardenas. On the tackle, it looks like it will be a solid gain of 5, though, for Dominguez.
1: Yep, up to the 9-yard line. I had to wait to see where that line judge was at.
0: You know, Carter, not the biggest guy in the world at quarterback. A slight frame, but and he does take some punishment back there, Doug. He is tough.
1: Ballard

0: to his left. Two receivers out on the left side of the formation. Snap to Dominguez. Hands it off. No, he steps out of a tackle in the backfield. Reverses field, stays on his feet, all the way up and near the first down marker, and I believe he's got it.
1: Man, the diving effort to extend the ball past the chains.
0: To the 16.
1: 7 yards for Dominguez. Made a couple of dogs miss in the process.
0: Actually, to the 17, my bad. 29-7 the score. 10:53 and counting here in the third, just underway. Two receivers out on the left side. Ballard to the left of Dominguez. A little bit more breathing room now off your goal line. And a whistle beforehand, and they're going to get a false start on the Wildcats.
1: Going to knock them back 5 yards.
0: Back to the 12.
1: The GP operating behind the chains. First and 15 coming up. 10:42 here in the third quarter, 29-7, GP up on Laredo Alexander.
0: Wildcats look a little flat right now. Barty coming out on the left side. Powell split out on the right side. Snap to Dominguez, hands, fakes it, throws the ball in stride. Wow, what a pitch and catch that was.
1: Yeah, Doug, absolutely a dart to Jacob Powell.
0: Up to the 38-yard line, and my goodness, that was
1: 26 yards to Powell on that one, and, you know, Dominguez and Powell starting to develop a great connection with each other.
0: Hands off Ballard. He's going to use the cutback lane a little bit, gets plugged at the line of scrimmage, and they sling him back, but forward progress has him to the 41. A gain of a 3 on that carry, makes second down and 7.
1: When I had the chance to talk to Carter Dominguez after the game last week, he did mention in his interview how he felt that this was going to be a breakout year for Jacob Powell, and you could see their connection. They already have a touchdown connection tonight of 84 yards as well.
0: Second down coming up, snap to Dominguez, looking to throw, firing the ball down the right sideline. And he hit him as the ball got there, and I'm surprised the flag did not come out on that play.
1: I don't think I saw the defender turn around to make a play on the ball. That was Joel Ramirez. One-on-one, a little fade shot towards the sideline.
0: Third down for the Wildcats.
1: You've been seeing Greg Winder, offensive coordinator for GP, kind of testing these defensive backs, especially in these one-on-one situations on the outside.
0: Third down and 7. The snap. Dominguez looking to throw. Rolls out. Dumps it off. Ballard hit and stays on his feet. The mouthpiece comes out. He gets up. He stays on his feet. What a run that is from Caden Ballard.
1: Man, what an extra effort. Ballard showing some toughness, Doug. Took a shot and managed to keep his balance.
0: You can't teach things like that. You can work on it, but you cannot teach that. That's just natural skill and talent from Caden Ballard. Substitution as Ballard comes out, and Isaac Gonzalez comes in to spell him a little bit. First and 10 from the 45 of the Bulldogs. Handoff, Gonzalez right up the middle. Fighting, and then finally brought down inside the 40, down to the 37.
1: That's whenever the Wildcats want to bring in just a little bit more muscle in the backfield, Doug. Gonzalez a much stockier back than Ballard. Ballard a little bit more of the speedster archetype.
0: Trips on the right side of the formation for the Wildcats on second down and 2. Barty split on the left side. Pulls it, Dominguez taking off himself, cuts again, and then down inside the 30 to the 29.
1: Gain of 8 for Dominguez. He's at 55 rushing yards on 9 carries.
0: This drive started at the 4.
1: Cats methodically working their way down the field.
0: It looked like it could go south quickly on that miscue on the special teams, but a nice drive so far. Dominguez looking, fakes, throws, too tall.
1: Yeah, just over the head, or a ways over the head of Cohen Barty. I like the idea, though, to attack the middle of the field on that post route.

0: Second and long.
1: Dominguez has done a nice job so far in this ball game with being able to that zone read, being able to pull the ball back out and take it away from a negative play. Single receiver each side. Hands off, Gonzalez, cut through the middle, slicing through, down inside the 20, near the first down at the 19.
0: It's a gain of 10 for Gonzalez, moving the chains, and a good job by that GP offensive line, just opening up the hole. Right side of the line, doing some work. That is led by Gilbert Moreno and Mitchell Poling.
1: It did not look like Gonzalez was touched until he was about at the second level.
0: Bryce Brooks at the center spot. This is a solid foundation that GP has in front of them.
1: Hand off. Gonzalez again, just staying on his feet, plugging through. Somehow gets down inside the 15-yard line, down to about the 12.
0: Gonzalez with a lot of carries so far.
1: There's a flag on the 19.
0: On this drive. Oh, there is.
1: And Coach Davis is coming out saying something.
0: Well, he definitely wants an explanation. He's talking to the head official. Gonzalez off the field and Ballard back on.
1: Offside. So it's going to be first and 5. He's going to move it to the 14.
0: Clock is moving, 7:35. Yes, Doug, on the 14.
1: Ballard back in. This time he's going to take the handoff. He cuts through, staying on his feet, being tackled from behind, falls forward down at the 10.
0: Nice carry of 4, and there's just some nice blocking going on down there. I'm watching the line. Number 62, Robert Watson. He's putting hat on hat. Doing a fine job on that left side.
1: Two receivers on the right side of the formation. Two on the left. Single back. Dominguez pulls. And this time he's sacked.
0: Yeah, he's brought down pretty hard. There was 3 Bulldogs who ended up on top of him, but Dominguez back to his feet. That is a loss of 4 on the sack. That's the first sack of Carter Dominguez this season. First one given up by that line. First one taken by Dominguez.
1: You mentioned Mitchell Poling. That is the nephew of Brian Wilford.
0: That's pretty awesome. It's good to know.
1: Third down now for the Wildcats. 3rd and 6. You're in field goal range for Hild. The snap, Dominguez dropping back, looking, waiting, taking off. Jukes, come from behind, drops him inside the 10, and he's has the first down.
0: Yeah, they're going to get a holding, Doug.
1: Oh, there is. They're back at the 21.
0: Yeah, I want to say that is number 62. That's Watson, and he was trying to plead his case to the head official, saying, I didn't have my hands on him. Well, he did tug him and throw him. It's going to move the Cats back after the sizable scramble from Dominguez. And this is going to be 3rd and really long. Wonder what Coach Winder has dialed up, offensive coordinator. There's 5:47 here in the third quarter. Cats.
1: It's 3rd and 16.
0: From the Alexander 25. Yeah, 3rd and 16 then.
1: This Bulldog team being a little bit more of a second half team. They worked really hard in the second half last week against Los Fresnos. Now looking pretty stiff here in the third quarter here against the Wildcats. The snap, Dominguez, pressure's coming. And Dominguez sacked once again.
0: Wow. And they brought some pressure. That is number 10 in on the sack, Doug, for Laredo Alexander. That is Yarev Ramirez, who came in on a defensive back corner blitz. Blindside on Dominguez, who did not see him coming. That is 2 sacks on this drive that Dominguez has taken.
1: Hild's going to try a field goal. They're going to spot it at the 36. A 46-yard field goal attempt for Troy Hild.

0: from the left hash. The kick is up, and it is no good. Short.
1: Got a little bit under that one, so the Cats come away with no points, and that is another stop from this Laredo Alexander defense. That is now two consecutive drives where they have

0: First and 10 from the 29. Trips on the left side of the formation for the Bulldogs. A single receiver out on the left side. Vasquez calls for the snap. Pulls it himself. He wants to throw on the run. He's in and out of the hands of the receiver, Moreno.
1: And that one almost bounced into a Wildcat. Tans right there. You had Cortez. You had Gonzalez, Supnett, even Robertson all in the vicinity. They all threw their hands in the air like, oh, man, we almost had that one.
0: Kistlinger coming on the right side for the Bulldogs. Vasquez for Poncia. Or is that Cepeda?
1: That's Cepeda, 23.
0: Over now to the right side. Play clock down to three. The snap, hands off Cepeda, right up against the middle. Enters that cutback lane, and he falls forward up to the 35-yard line.
1: Working off that left side.
0: It's that delay play. Coach Rhodes had that. He would do that play a lot. Send everybody down and then just... Third down coming up in four. Vasquez wants to throw on the run. It's got Kistlinger with the first down, and he's spun out of bounds.
1: I love that pass. I love that route concept from Kistlinger. Get past the sticks, turn around.
0: Up to the 44 and move the sticks.
1: Yeah, you wait for the ball. It's right in your hands. The fifth reception for Kistlinger. He's up to 55 yards on the night receiving.
0: Waiting on the snap. Play clock down to 10. Vasquez. Hands off against Cepeda, right up the middle, and shoestring tackle. He falls forward. Gets a little something. He had a lot of forward progress. I think that was Mitchell that got his foot.
1: It was Mitchell, and then I also believe that was Hagen Fuller, Doug, as well.
0: Someone got the foot.
1: Yeah, who kind of just reached down and tripped up the running back.
0: Makes it a four-yard gain, second down and six near midfield. Cepeda swings out. Vasquez in the back. And the throw dumped off and incomplete.
1: It's a drop by Kistlinger. That's his third drop tonight.
0: That was kind of a weird-looking play, wasn't it, Marcos? Marcos kind of shaking his head.
1: Ooh. I mean, there was a couple of Wildcats who were, you know, smothering and closing the pocket in on the quarterback Vasquez, but he did a good job of sensing the pressure and trying to find one of his receivers downfield. Wildcats haven't been able to get home too much tonight. They've only recorded one sack.
0: Kistlinger now on the left side. Single receiver out on the right. Third down and six for the Bulldogs. The snap. Throws it. Caught. Moreno. Stutter step and then turns and gets to picks up the first down right past the stick and out of bounds. Inside Wildcat territory, down to the Wildcat 45.
1: Yeah, they're finding some soft openings underneath, Doug, attacking the flats. Gain of seven to Moreno. And they're just kind of sneaking out, kind of finding their little spot. I like what they're doing so far. They've played much better football from about midway through the second quarter all the way till now.
0: Trips on the left side of the formation once again for the Bulldogs. Snap. Vasquez keeps it, throws it, caught, ball's out, Wildcats have it.
1: What's going to be the ruling?
0: They're calling it incomplete.
1: Ruled incomplete, Doug.
0: Incomplete pass.
1: So Kistlinger with a drop.
0: It was kind of bang bang.
1: Second and 10 upcoming.
0: Vasquez calls for the snap. Throws wide open. Cepeda A little swing pass out of the backfield.
1: And was that a late hit out of bounds, possibly?

0: I don't see a flag down.
1: No. But there it is again. Running back out of the backfield. Finds a spot in the flats and just wide open. Just kind of dinking and dunking and finding their way down the field.
0: Down to the 37. A 2x2 set. Cepeda remains the tailback. Pressure. Oh, my goodness. Eli Subnett saw him coming from the corner. By the time Cepeda got it, he was drilled.
1: Eli Subnett had a running start on a perfectly timed blitz. Like a freight train.
0: Wow.
1: It's a loss of four.
0: Whew.
1: From Cepeda.
0: Highlight reel.
1: Let me timestamp that. 1:33 in the third. Free play.
0: And he's going to take off running. Vasquez will have the first down and more. They'll decline the penalty.
1: Yeah, one of the Cats found his way in the neutral zone when the ball was snapped. And that's a long scramble.
0: To the 24-yard line. And a first down.
1: Gain of 17. We're trying to get the play in from the sideline.
0: Play clock is down to 8 seconds. Cepeda to the left of Vasquez. The two receivers out on the right side. Three, snap to him. Up again in the middle, he's able to slice through, hit, and spun down hard again. Ball came out. They're going to say he was down. Officials saying fumble.
1: The Cats say they have it, Doug. And they do.
0: Fumble. Wow.
1: Wildcats come up with the football. Another big-time hit levied from that Wildcat defense. Second fumble, lost four. Laredo Alexander, and it comes deep into Wildcat territory as they were mounting, Doug, a pretty decent drive.
0: 10 plays, and it started from their 29-yard line. Trips on the left side of the formation for the Wildcats. Ballard now shifting to the right side of Carter Dominguez. The snap, hands off to Ballard, a big running lane. Ballard just plugs right ahead across the 25. And looks like they're going to give him about 28. Yes, they are moving it to the 28, a gain of five. They're shuffling the ball from the line judge to the referee, now to the umpire who spots it. He's not really standing where the ball needs to go at first. Two receivers out on the right side. Single receiver left is Barty Dominguez. Hands off once again. And there's a first down run. And that's number, what, 28? Darian Blackshear.
1: Yeah, Blackshear in the game with his first tote.
2: 28, Blackshear in the game.
0: Give him the 36-yard line and a first down. 18 seconds left in the third quarter. The Wildcats do not have to run a play and switch ends. And they're going to take it to the quarter.
1: Put your fours up at Ray Akins Wildcat Stadium. Fourth quarter coming up. GP up 29-7 on Laredo Alexander. MIC Sports Network Wildcats with the football when play resumes.
0: 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And then all new MIC Sports Network magazine is

0: 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First and 10. Wildcats moving left to right here in the fourth quarter. 12 minutes to go in this ballgame. Snap to Dominguez. Hands off. No, he pulls it. Dominguez has got a lot of room to run, and he's taking off. And he's going to get out of bounds. Does he have? He's cramping up,
1: yeah,
0: I think.
1: Yeah, he pulled up, Doug. Dominguez pulled up, and he's on the sideline in a little bit of pain because he had a lot of running room. He had Powell blocking for him as well. Trainers will obviously attend to him. From the 31 all the way to what looks to be the 42-yard line.
0: 42 and a first down. Here comes Braylon Dishman. And they were talking. I've talked with Coach Davis, and he said there's a lot of times where they're going to have some plays where Dishman's going to go in there. He needs to get some experience and not just in mop-up time. Well, here you go. Hand off Dishman. Hands off. There's Blackshear takes off, and he's got a big first down run. Inside the 30, down to the 27-yard line.
1: That is a big run from the sophomore for 16.
0: KEYS Corpus Christi.
1: 15.
0: And they're working on Dominguez's leg. It's cramps. It's the second Wildcat I've seen. Dishman with a rollout now. Throwing on the run, and it's caught. Connor Hallbelt inside the 20, down to the 19.
1: Hey, that's the first time we've called Hallbelt's name tonight. A gain of 8 for the tight end.
0: To quote our friend Vito Duran, who always learned this from Coach Akins, we talked about this earlier tonight, you're always one play away from being a starter.
1: Flag on the field, Doug. There was. It got picked up, and the Cats are moving backwards.
0: Okay.
1: So wipe that off the board.
0: It's going to take it back to the 32-yard line, so that's a 5-yard variety.
1: 11-10 and counting in this game. Wildcats looking for the nail in the coffin, so to speak.
0: Trips on the right side of the formation on first and 15. Dishman throws just too much on it, and there's a flag down in the middle.
1: That was a lot of GP linemen up down the field. Wildcats look dejected. I think this one might be going backwards.
0: Ineligible downfield.
1: Almost the entire offensive line, Doug, was about 5 yards ahead of the line of scrimmage, and that's just, you can't do that as the big guys up there. They got a little bit too antsy. Now the Wildcats are in first in quite a bit.
0: So now it's first and 20.
1: First and 20.
0: Five, sorry. Blackshear takes it. He's going to run to the left. He's taken off. He's down to the sideline. Nobody saw him. Touchdown, Wildcats.
1: Darian Blackshear, the sophomore. He opens his scoring account in 2026. 37 yards to the house.
0: Fields coming in. Try the extra point. Play clock down to 13. And, of course, Dishman is the holder. The snap. Kick is up and right down the middle. 36-7. Back after this.
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1: come by, let's be friends.
2: Back here at Reagan's Wildcat Stadium, Doug Gustafson, James Espinosa with you. Troy Hill to kick off, the Wildcats leading 36-7, 10:48 to go in this ballgame. Alexander has shown some really tough plays in running. Moreno fields the ball at the 14, starts inside, cuts back outside, goes down the sideline, and he's ripped down by the helmet. I'm surprised the yellow hanky didn't come out on that one.
3: DJ Robertson with the tackle. It's bang, bang on the sidelines.
2: Maybe he got him around the neck and it looked like he had the face mask, but it looked awful close to that head turning to me.
3: Wildcats get a touchdown on their last drive, a 37-yard run from Darian Blackshear. And here's the replay on MIC Sports Network. You see Blackshear working off the left. Soon as he got even with his defender, he took off. The young running back with a little pose at the end.
2: Flores split out on the left side. And it's Vasquez and Mancia. High snap. Vasquez hands off to Mancia. He's going to try to cut back. And he's met at the line of scrimmage and driven backwards.
3: And there's some hitting happening down there. Ethan Tovar came up from the defensive back position, safety position, and just levied a nice tackle.
2: No gain on the play. Second down and 10 from the 20.
3: You know, I really like the way these safeties have played. Tovar has looked pretty sharp out there. Rios as well.
2: Quentin Martinez wanted to know about Dominguez.
3: Oh, I'm pretty sure that word got around quick.
2: Yeah. Vasquez calls for the snap. Wants to throw, looking. He's got a wide open wide receiver right in there. Flores dropped it. Flores.
3: Wow.
2: Had a wide open touchdown.
3: Yeah, he got behind Robertson and Tovar coming to have a word with him as well. Fortunate for GP that.
2: That's a walk-in touchdown.
3: I mean, the ball was just flat out dropped. It was a busted coverage. Ball was dropped and GP escaped.
2: Two by two set. Out of the backfield. Vasquez needing the throw. Stepping up in the pocket. Firing the ball. Caught. Down the sideline. Taking off and shoved out of bounds near midfield. Nice take and catch there from Trey Martinez.
3: Pushed out by Eli Supnett. And Supnett is down on the sideline of Laredo Alexander. Trainers attending to him. Supnett pushed the receiver out of bounds after that reception. But he is down as well. And he hops up to his feet. Might have just got slightly the wind knocked out of him, but that was a nice pitch and catch.
2: 27 yards to the 47.
3: Maybe a little tightness.
2: Well, yeah. It's very humid. It's 65% humidity tonight. We saw it a lot happen last night against King and Ray. We saw three or four different guys later in the ballgame, James, go down with cramps. And I think that's exactly what they're doing. They're not hydrating enough. Which usually happens. It doesn't happen games, but it usually happens on when the first cold front comes through.
3: And I feel like it's just an early season thing, Doug. Everybody's still trying to get their football legs, their game legs under them. And it doesn't help that August and September are some of the hottest months in Texas.
2: First and 10, Bulldogs. Vasquez reversing out. Pressure's coming, throws across the body. Caught by Kisslinger for a first down.
3: Man.
2: Now they said he's out of bounds.
3: No, I don't know, Doug. Let's see. They're debating it. But Bucky Mitchell gave chase and put a hit on Vasquez.

0: ball. We're waiting official word. They're still talking over it. Meanwhile, Mitchell is down on the sideline as well. Looks like he's cramping. And it's... Is that a catch or not? I haven't seen these guys rule anything.
1: John Corona going to come over and talk to Coach Davis. They're marking at the 41.
0: Well.
1: And it's a first down.
0: 12 yards to Kisslinger, and, you know, that was an athletic play and a big-time throw from their quarterback. It was Vasquez who made the throw while Mitchell was chasing him down, Bucky Mitchell, and also put a hit on him as the ball was released.
1: And now there was a player. They were waiting on Bucky Mitchell to come back. And
0: he's also a little ginger with his jog.
1: This is that formation where they run these two wide receivers here on the left side of the formation in that stack, and they've been running that draw. Vasquez, a handoff once again right there.
0: Yeah, that's
1: to the 40.
0: Javier Trejo on the run. Gain of one. Approaching 9 minutes to play in this game. Wildcats up 36-7.
1: Second down and 9 for the Bulldogs. Vasquez calls for the snap, fakes the handoff, wants to throw over the middle. It's caught. Touchdown, Bulldogs.
0: And that's just a strike.
1: Martinez
0: got by Robertson and beat him to the inside. And it was a beautifully placed ball. Nice, clean pocket. Alexander on the board.
1: And Longoria to try the extra point. With Vasquez to hold. The snap. And it's up and it is good. 36-14, back in just a second.
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0: 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And as Mr. Samuels always says,
1: come by, let's be friends.
2: Back here at Rage Wildcat Stadium. 40-yard touchdown pass from Vasquez to Martinez. Trey Martinez, that is. Strike into the end zone makes the scoring a little bit more interesting now. 36-14 with 8:36 to go in this ballgame, James.
3: Yeah, I thought the Bulldogs have played pretty well, Doug, like I mentioned, from about the four-minute mark in the second quarter all the way till now. Yeah, they've had a lot of drop passes, and like we were talking about in between the break, without those drop passes, this might be a totally different ball game. But it was a great pass, a clean pocket, and the Bulldogs with another touchdown on the board.
2: Longoria to kick off, has it placed in the middle of the X. One Wildcat back deep. They're expecting an onside kick. And they do try to onside it high, and it's going to be fielded by Holdifer. And Wildcats will have good field position with 8:34 to go in the ballgame.
3: Dominguez is back in the offensive huddle. Here's the replay. Nice, clean pocket over the middle. Martinez gets past Robertson into the end zone, and a beautiful ball dropped in the lap from Santiago Vasquez to Martinez. It's a good job by that Bulldog offensive line to give their quarterback a nice, clean pocket, able to step into it and make a beautiful throw.
2: First and 10 Wildcats from their 39. Hand off to Dominguez. Hands off Ballard. Cut back. Ballard escapes one guy. Gets to midfield and brought down.
3: And that's that running style that Caden Ballard brings. He's kind of a one cut and go guy. A slasher up the middle.
2: Looks like he was able to take a cut, go a couple of yards, take another cut.
3: And he's shown some toughness tonight, Doug. He's bounced off a few tackles, made an acrobatic catch where he kept his balance. The young sophomore running back with that run, Doug, he just went over 100 yards. He's at 101.
2: First time of his career. Heel split on the right. There's Ballard once again. Spins out of a tackle. Gets to the sideline. If he can get out round, Ballard gets out of bounds with a first down.
3: At the 35, it looks like. Give him 15. He's now up to 116 yards rushing with a touchdown. Sophomore running back with his first 100-yard rushing game of his high school career.
2: Varsity career.
3: Varsity career, that is, yes. Here on the big stage.
2: Possibly a candidate for player of the game.
3: I would say that's a milestone. It kind of puts him in contention. And, of course, having...
2: Right now, you need to step up a little bit more because Dominguez may not be
3: 100%. Yes. And at this point, like if we rewinded last year, Doug, this is where they would rely on Cody Adame to kind of grind that game away.
2: Right. Ballard takes a handoff again. He just followed behind the block, patiently finds an opening, cuts down to the 31.
3: Yeah, the Cats here just trying to impose their will. I saw number 55, Gibby Moreno, working up to the second level, getting a hold of one of those linebackers. And look, that left side of the line is looking pretty strong, Doug, for GP here tonight. They've been moving dudes around. It's Watson and Gonzalez on that left side.
2: Snap. Dominguez hands off Ballard again. This time he's hit and dropped in the backfield.
3: Man.
2: And Carter's like, oh, okay, I know. I got it. I got it.
3: I mean, that's a big guy right there. Number 90 for Laredo Alexander. I'm trying to find his name. That's Oscar Alvarado. I mean, that's a big guy in the middle of that defense.
2: Back to the 33. That's a loss of 2. Third down and 8 coming up for the Wildcats. Powell comes out on the right side. Dominguez takes a snap. Wants to throw. Reverses field. Flag down at the line of scrimmage. He's going to throw the ball deep. Caught. Oh, and he off the shoulder pad and out of bounds. But there's flags everywhere. There's one on the sideline and there's one in the middle of the field.

0: The one on the sideline came quick, so it might be an offside. It might be offsetting.
1: Well, let's take a look here and see what they decide. Dominguez had a nice ball to Elijah Hill and just kind of off his shoulder pads, like you said, Doug. But
0: offsetting penalties. Let's do it again. It was offside and ineligible downfield.
1: So they'll replay it. .636 left in this ball game.
0: Trips on the right side of the formation on third down and 8. Snap to Dominguez. He's going to roll out to his right. Reverse. Go back the other way. Slides one tackle. Cuts inside again. On his feet. Staying on. How did he get out of that once again? Another juke. Another juke down inside to the 10-yard line. Down to the 9. Maybe to the 8. My goodness. I mean, again, how did he do that?
1: Doug, I mean, I can't even analyze that. He just made a football play. That's backyard. That's athlete being an athlete right there.
0: That's actually going to give him the 9. First and goal from the 9-yard line for the Wildcats.
1: 24 yards for Carter Dominguez. My goodness, he's at 98 rushing yards.
0: You know, you got to be one of those defenders. So you know you got him in your sights, and the next thing you know, he's gone.
1: The Cats just reached 300 rushing yards in this game.
0: Snap to Dominguez. Hands off Ballard. Starts to the right. Reverses field. Takes off again. High steps one down inside the 10. Down to the 5.
1: Ball's out. Ball popped loose briefly. See who comes up with it.
0: I don't see any beanbag on the field.
1: And Ballard ends up with the ball. I saw the ball pop out, Doug. There was a fight for it down there.

0: athlete being an athlete right there.
1: That's actually going to give him the 9. First and goal from the 9-yard line for the Wildcats.
0: 24 yards for Carter Dominguez. My goodness, he's at 98 rushing yards.
1: You know, you got to be one of those defenders when you know you got him in your sights, and the next thing you know, he's gone.
0: The Cats just reached 300 rushing yards in this game.
1: Snap to Dominguez, hands off Ballard, starts to the right, reverses field, takes off again, high steps one, down inside the 10, down to the 5.
0: Ball's out. Ball popped loose briefly. See who comes up with it.
1: I don't see any beanbag on the field.
0: And Ballard ends up with the ball. I saw the ball pop out, Doug. There was a fight for it down there.

0: Third and goal.
1: Yeah, under 5 minutes now officially in this game. Cats with the call.
0: Blackshear now to the left of Carter Dominguez with two receivers out on the left side. And going to call, say, call timeout right before the delay. I saw the play clock down to zero.
1: Yeah, Davis must have, at the nick of time, got that timeout away. 4:31 left in this game, MIC's controller. Man, oh, man. Carter Dominguez in the end zone. Nika Collins.
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0: Back here at Reagan Wildcat Stadium, Doug Kesterson, James Espinosa with you tonight. Wildcats have extended the lead now up to 43-14 with 4:24 to go in this ball game. Laredo Alexander has made it interesting. This game, as James said a moment ago, and I agree with him 1,000%, that this game could be a lot closer if there weren't so many drop passes tonight for the Bulldogs. They've had excellent opportunities to fight back in this game. High end over end and very short. You're going to call for a fair catch at it right at the 28-yard line.
1: We got the replay here, MICSportsNetwork.com. Carter Dominguez facing some trouble, breaks the pocket. Little sidestep, corner end zone. There he is, third rushing touchdown of the evening. Dominguez, 108 yards on the ground on 14 carries.
0: Vasquez. I can't tell that number over the back. Is that number 20, Joel?
1: I'm going to be honest. These numbers are kind of hard to read. Even though they're navy, I guess it's looking at the shoulder pad numbers. It kind of throws me off a little bit. Those are very small. Uniform chat. That's for, first world problems.
0: Trips on the left side of the formation. There's a snap to Vasquez, a handoff. Mancilla tries to get to the outside, slung him down, and that's a face mask.
1: Yeah, that sure is. That one was very evident. That's number 32, Matthew Garcia, who will be called with the face mask.
0: Final score, Vets beat Miller, 28-7.
1: Ooh. Okay.
0: Face mask, 15-yard penalty. First and 10, Bulldogs.
1: Wow, Vets beat Miller, huh?
0: 28-7.
1: Okay, that's a good win for Vets.
0: To the 44-yard line and a first down. 4:18 to go and clock started to run now. Trips on the left side of the formation with Vasquez getting the call from the sideline. Sends Moreno in motion. Fakes the handoff to Moreno. Up in the pocket. Steps up. Throws the ball deep down the field. Caught.
1: Man, what a dart. Vasquez has had himself a pretty good night. Doug, I thought he's put some balls on the money. And that was a nice sliding grab as well from Martinez.
0: All the way to the 27. 3:50. This has a little bit of a feel to it now against Kerrville Tyvee here in the playoff game. You remember?
1: Yeah, that was.
0: You get up and then, uh-oh.
1: How can I forget that one, Doug? One of the wilder games I've ever called in my life.
0: Supnet was showing blitz for the moment.
1: Some movement from the secondary.
0: You're going to throw it out. It's got to Martinez, and he's going to sit down the sideline and get out of bounds. I think he's got enough for the first down, too.
1: Yeah, nice sniff.

0: nifty move right there from Martinez.
1: Line just takes it all the way down to the 11. 16 yards from the 27 to the 11. Oh, the 16-yard line, my bad. Watching the line judge for a moment, and I get lost on those numbers every now and then.
0: Oh, don't you worry about it, Doug.
1: Vasquez keeps pointing. It's like, hey, they're showing blitz. Looks like Supnett's going to run again, so he's going to have to get something off quickly, and they're going to call timeout.
0: Yeah, timeout for the Bulldogs. And you know what? Vasquez, man, 13 of 23 passing tonight, 166 yards. Does have a touchdown to go with it. It's been a good night for him. He's just been the victim of a lot of drops. I mean, he could easily be over 200 yards. I mean, maybe six or seven drops from his wide receiver core. I mean, that's going to hurt any quarterback. Doesn't matter who you are, especially on the road against a team like GP, a stingy defense that they have. Those drops really did hinder what they were able to do offensively.
1: Rockport Fulton leading Toloso Midway 24-0.
0: I like the Pirates this year, man. I got a good feeling about them, Doug.
1: And Cal Allen leading Carroll 35-14.
0: Okay.
1: Ingleside's roared back. 35-22 over Rance's Pass right now.
0: Wow.
1: Refugio leading Schulenburg 30-0.
0: I mean, look, that Refugio score from last week against George West was shocking. I did not see that one coming. Do y'all agree with me? The way they lost to George West last week? What was 40-0? That was insane. Good bounce back for the Bobcats.
1: And the big powerhouse 6A Allen beats DeSoto 50-6.
0: The Allen Eagles sound like they're back.
1: First and 10. Bulldogs. Vasquez rolling to his right. Turning up the field, he's going to keep all the way and run out of bounds.
0: Stops
1: the clock.
0: I like that. That's a tough run.
1: Down to the 12. I wonder how many yards Charlebois had tonight. He had over 100 yards last week against a very stout Edinburgh Vela team. He's inching closer to that CCISD all-time record. Trips on the right side on second down and 6.
0: Changing the play at the line of scrimmage is Vasquez.
1: High snap over his head. He's got to pick it up, turn around. Throwing on the run. It's caught. Intercepted by Eli Supnett at the goal line. He's got a little bit of room to run. Cuts back inside. Supnett again. All the way up. Returns it up to the 27-yard line.
0: That's his second interception of the season for Eli Supnett. Oh, no. He's down, Doug. He's hurt.
1: I think he's cramping. I've seen a lot of that tonight.
0: Yeah, the trainers are immediately out there. Supnett with an INT, the third takeaway for this Wildcat defense. And look, Vasquez, look, he's had a great night. That was just trying to make something happen where the ball went over his head. That was five Wildcat defenders pretty much chasing him down. And then in the end zone, we also have what appears to be a Bulldog shaking up.
1: Postgame show coming up tonight at 10 o'clock. And the scoreboard show follows at 10:30.
0: 43-14, Wildcats up.
1: Oh, okay. Hey, you ready for this?
0: Talk to me.
1: My friend, good friend Albert over here. This is not a typo. Lake Travis leads Pflugerville Weiss 100-7.
0: Wow. A 100 spot for Lake Travis on Pflugerville Weiss. Wow.
1: 100-7.
0: That, yikes.
1: Wow. I mean, so much for being refereed.
0: True. Hey, can I ask you a question real quick while we're on air?
1: Of course.
0: Where are your microphones?
1: They're like right there. They've been there like the whole night.
0: Okay, sorry. Because they were
1: right next to the camera.
0: I will be going down on the field for exclusive interviews that you can only find on MIC Sports Network's social media sites. So make sure you follow us on all social media channels for exclusive interviews on the field.

0: 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That's how we do it here at MIC Sports Network.
1: I'm just laughing with you, James. I know you're trying to fill a lot, and hopefully that young man is going to be all right, whoever that is in the end zone. I'll have to make him help me here. Maybe David, too. Marco's pulling double duty. He's got an early shift tomorrow morning.
0: Oh, yeah, yeah, we'll take care of it. I mean, by the time I get back up here, Doug will have about 80% done, and then I'll just kind of pretend to
1: help and get in the way.
0: I'll get some cords together and hand them to Doug.
1: Uh-huh.
0: Doug doesn't like the way I fold the cords. I'm just letting you know he's... Doug's very...
1: As long as we work together, you should know how to
0: fold
1: the cord, right?
0: I know. You're a technician, but you got to be because we got to take care of the equipment. I get it. Longevity of the equipment. This stuff is not free.
1: No.
0: Looks like play is going to be set to resume. 2:57 left in this game. Cats looking to ice this one out.
1: Dishman back in the ballgame now, along with Blackshear. And a new wide receiver, number 5, Braden Bessenize. They're going to make sure everybody's getting out of the way. And now we're ready for play. 43-14 the score, 2:57 to go in the ball game. Dishman overlooks the line, calls for the snap, hands off. Blackshear falls forward, and he gets back to the line of scrimmage. And there's the substitution on the offensive line as well, too.
0: I was telling Doug last week how this is when we get deeper into the game and you start seeing the backup running backs come in, that's where we always find the fan favorite. It was Jeremiah Vaughn's last year, the bus.
1: The bus stop.
0: We've had several over the years. Blackshear getting the closeout reps here tonight.
1: Second and 10. The snap to Dishman. Hands off again. A little cutback. Blackshear hits the line of scrimmage and nothing doing. And I think he might lose a yard. They're going to mark it back to the 26. And we're about 7 seconds away from the 2-minute timeout. And there you go, ladies and gentlemen. 2-minute timeout to go. And they'll go and talk to everybody. And there'll be some conversations quickly.
0: Appreciate everybody who is sticking around to watch this game here late in the fourth quarter. Appreciate y'all being here.
1: Definitely been an interesting ball game. Alexander had a high-scoring ball game last week against Los Fresnos, James.
0: Yeah, I mean, for a while, Doug, it felt from that middle of the second all the way until about halfway through the third that Alexander could kind of work their way back into this game. They got a couple of stops. They got a touchdown.
1: They probably should have.
0: Yeah.
1: And this game should be a lot closer than what the score shows.
0: Would you say that GP played their best game tonight?
1: No. I would not say they played their best game
0: in comparison
1: tonight
0: to how they looked last week against Carroll.
1: Correct.
0: So, yes. I mean, Laredo Alexander did have an opportunity here to get back in this game. They just couldn't capitalize, and a lot of drops, unfortunately, led to that up for their offense.
1: Third and 11, handoff Blackshear. He hits the line of scrimmage and maybe back to the original line of scrimmage at the 27. It'll be fourth down and 10, and the punt unit comes out. Why is the clock stopped?
0: No, the clock should continue to run. Not exactly sure here.
1: And Bulldogs called timeout, that's why.
0: Ah, there we go.
1: I was waiting for it to go off the scoreboard over there on the side. I'm like, where'd it go? And I missed the referee signal. A minute 54. I'm saying I missed it. I was trying to keep down the track of it here. Here we go. Fourth down coming up. Dishman back to punt.

0: snap. Dishman gets a high punt away. It's not very deep. It's going to bounce around midfield. Takes a wildcat roll, though. Didn't look like it was going to have much distance on the punt. It winds up going down to the 32-yard line.
1: .141 left in this one. I'm ready to announce our MRC Sports Network player of the game. 3, 2, and 1. It's going to be the sophomore running back, Caden Ballard, with his first varsity 100-yard game, officially with 16 carries, 120 yards, and a 39-yard touchdown run, which kicked things off for the Wildcats.
0: They did a nice job tonight. Very nice job.
1: Hard running physical hard. Running.
0: Running hard against a big defensive front seven for the Alexander Bulldogs.
1: And he also had one athletic reception for 14 yards where he kept his balance and fought for some hard, tough yardage.
0: Trips on the left side of the formation. Calls for the snap. Vasquez looking to throw. Sliding out. Wants to point down and wants on the go play. And they're going to get the holding. It'll be a first and 10 for the Bulldogs. It was who was that? Number six, Luke Garcia grabbed the jersey. He's going to go by him. Seems to me that they're not seem to be in a hurry to mark the penalties off tonight. Have you noticed that?
1: Yeah, I've kind of noticed a little. I don't want to say lackadaisical, but yeah, just
0: up to the 42. So it's first and 10 with a minute 35 left.
1: Not a lot of oomph behind it, Doug.
0: A snap to Vasquez, three-step drop, five, going deep down the field, overthrows his intended receiver. Oscar Flores.
1: Ref took a big bump in the middle of the field, Doug. But he looks to be okay. Those guys are tough. But, man, I mean, that's just another deep ball attempt where a couple of yards too long for his intended receiver. I do like the fact that they have at least tried to open it up and try to go downfield, try to hit big explosive plays. And I think that's a positive sign going forward for Alexander and especially this quarterback they have in Santiago Vasquez. I saw a lot of positive things from him tonight.
0: The snap, the handoff, Trejo. He will cut through. Gets up to about the 48-yard line.
1: Clock is ticking.
0: Minute five to go.
1: Wildcats on the verge of a 2-0 start.
0: Third down and short. Vasquez retreating. Now trying to go out to his left. Pushes down, wants to go down. He's going to want some blocking, and he's going to run out of bounds quickly. With Mitchell chasing you, you better be careful.
1: Yeah. You don't want one of those guys on your tail. Smartly by Vasquez to make his way out of bounds.
0: And that's going to be, that goes down as a sack to the 46-yard line. That's a loss of two. And Mitchell gets that sack. 44 seconds left as the clock stopped as he did go out of bounds. The snap, rolling out, throwing, reverses field. Moreno takes off. Another cut. Moreno with a nice speed down inside the 30 to the 25, and they're going to mark him all the way up to the 22.
1: Time for about one more play, maybe two if they hustle. 33 seconds to go.
0: They're trying to move the chains quickly. Snapped it and spiked it. Stops it. With 33 seconds, it should have at least been 1 second off.

0: Right. Maybe.
1: Maybe.
0: 2x2 set. There's a snap to Vasquez. Is low, picks it up off the turf, backs in up, looking, throwing out to the side, and throws it out of bounds.
2: Is it complete?
0: 26 seconds left. 43-14 to score. With 3rd and 10 coming up for the Bulldogs. And this is right in that range. I think somebody open, they might get a strike with a few seconds left on the clock there. They want to go ahead with another score.
1: Yeah, they want to try to put something on the board, a little feel good on the way home. Some positives here, maybe.
0: They have San Benito next week.
1: That's a tough opponent as well down in the valley.
0: Snap to Vasquez, rolling to his right. Flushed out, now throwing on the run.
1: Yeah, it's caught, Doug.
0: That's Dre Martinez once again.
1: Yeah. And they're hustling. 15 seconds or 16 seconds as the chains are moving.
0: To the 9. And a quick snap and spikes it quickly with 11 seconds to go.
1: I like how these guys are playing to the final whistle. You can expect that out of an Edwin Garcia coach team. Look, this Laredo Alexander team, did things go their way tonight? Absolutely not, but they're still playing for something. There's still 8 games left in the season for these guys. Quality reps count no matter what. This is something that they could work towards next week as they face San Benito. You can end it on a touchdown right here. At least a little something, as I mentioned, to feel good about.
0: 11 seconds to go. 2nd and goal from the 9. The snap, Vasquez fakes the handoff, retreats back in the fire into the end zone on a floater. 2 guys in the same spot in the yeah. same area.
1: That's a tough one right there. Matthew Aguinaldo
0: and there's
1: the
0: a flag down at the 15-yard line. And there's flags in the end zone, one at the 5-yard line.
1: I think Coach Davis is just saying, hey, let's just get out of here.
0: These offsetting. Dead ball, personal foul against Alexander. Huh.
1: So 1 play left.
0: Back to the 24. 3rd and goal from the 24 with 4 seconds left. The snap. Vasquez looking, pressure's coming up the middle, going to throw the ball wide open, caught, touchdown as the buzzer sounds.
1: Wow.
0: Diego Moreno.
1: It's a walk-off. Doug hates when I say that. But, I mean, they did. Oh, it's a touchdown at the buzzer. They're going to go for the extra point. Formality here. And, you know what, that was a good ball. Good ball, good route. Great play drawn up by Alexander and that offensive staff. That's why they say you play to the final whistle, no matter what.
0: I think they're going to go for 2.
1: I mean, might as well.
0: They're going to do a direct snap.
1: And timeout called by
0: Alexander.
1: Well.
0: How do you, okay.
1: The Bulldogs want to call a timeout. There's no time on the clock.
0: They signaled this way.
1: The head official pointed towards the GP side, but I don't know.
0: But if you push it this way, like they signaled, that's Alexander.
1: Ah.

0: Because they would have to turn around and point GP.
1: I got you, Doug.
0: You don't point to the sideline, you point to the side of the ball.
1: I don't think I've ever been involved with a no time on the clock, two-point conversion where a timeout is called and the team's trailing by 23. But you know what? That's coaching. That is coaching right there. They saw something they didn't like. Doesn't matter the score. We're playing for this play.
0: They're going to line up and go for two. A direct snap back to number 21, Trejo. Moreno makes it one way. Trejo cuts through. The 2 points good.
1: All right. Final score. Wildcats 43, Bulldogs 22. I'm going to head down to the sidelines, fellas. Good call tonight.
0: All right, thank you all for listening and watching along tonight on MICSportsNetwork.com. We appreciate you guys being a part of our broadcast. Thank you once again to our sponsors, Alan Samuels, Chrysler Dodge, Jeep Ram of Aransas Pass, Lux Realty Group, Al Wolford Chevrolet, G-Tech Communications, Taggart Motors, Dynasty Imprints, Moody's Quality Meats, and United Heating and Air. Coming up in about 9 minutes or so, we will have the TSN postgame show and the

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1: It is week two of the TSN post-game show, ladies and gentlemen, across the great state of Texas.
2: And of course, if you're listening on the Odyssey app or wherever you might be listening to us here on your Friday night, welcome to the program. I am Fred Davis. Three-man weave, as always. I got my man, Mr. Steve Randall, rocking his Magellan fishing shirt. I don't know if he's caught anything today, but I'll tell you what. He might catch a case the way he's going right now. He's furious on that phone right now. And then, of course, the khaki, Kevin Walker. He brings down the average age of the show.
3: That's what I'm here for.
2: That's exactly right. We were Medicare dependent, and then he shows up, and suddenly, now our auto insurance rates just went up. So,
1: either way, I hope everybody's how's everybody feeling tonight?
4: I'm feeling great. I'm feeling absolutely fantastic. My Brewer Bears got the win today.
2: Your Brewer Bears did. Go ahead and there's no better way to start off week two of the show, and I think it may be a new tradition where we start off each show with the Brewer Bears.
4: Oh yeah, I mean absolutely.
2: I'm not mad at you. We started off with them last week. Dub. This week.
4: Still pending, but like it's over. I'm grabbing the final score as we speak because they're still scoring. Yeah,
2: can't stop.
4: Just right now.
2: Can't stop. As we're talking right now, the Brewer Bears are scoring another touchdown.
4: Last I checked, it was 36-7, I think.
2: Oh! Beatdowns of epic proportions right there. All right, I like it. So, look, here's the deal, ladies and gentlemen. We got scores on scores on scores. We've got guests on guests on guests. You guys know how we do here on the Scoreboard Show post-game, and then, of course, the wrap-up later on as well. So it's three shows wrapped up into one is what it is. It's like Coolio said. It's like a fantastic voyage.
5: Come along and ride nice. On a fantastic voyage.
2: Anyway, voyage. You I was going to say, I knew Kevin wasn't going to know that, but I knew. I knew.
5: That's like on my ringtone.
2: That's right. I knew you'd appreciate it.
5: I can't text, but I got a nice ringtone.
2: That's it. All right, so here's the deal, ladies and gentlemen. 945-766-1080. 945-766-1080. That
5: just
2: is,
5: put it in your phone.
2: You know what?
4: That's
2: exactly
4: idea.
2: Right.
5: Yeah, just put it
2: I
5: in
2: didn't
5: your
2: even
5: phone.
2: Think about that.
5: Yeah.
2: I didn't even think about that.
5: Yeah.
2: You know, here I am trying to get you guys to memorize numbers. Just put it in your phone. Uber Eats Hotline, and it's also the TSN High School Football

0: show.
1: Yep.
0: And that's kind of like you. Let's. I'll tell you what. And we get it. Look, it's the post game scoreboard wrap up, but it's under the Shell Company. That's the TSN high school football show.
2: Yeah, high school football with three shows back to back to back to back to back to back to back to back.
0: That's right.
2: That's how that works.
0: So here's the deal. And we're gonna put this out there because you know, look, I mean, it's a competitive show, right? So you know, last week the DFW. Came strong.
2: Yeah, they did.
0: In fact, outside of our boy Clarence from Stephenville, who already, initial first texter of the day.
2: 20 minutes ago.
0: Show hadn't even started yet.
2: Exactly.
0: Show wasn't even on the underway yet.
2: We love Clarence Homer.
0: What'd he say?
2: He said Stephenville Yellow Jackets were able to overcome 5 turnovers.
0: Wow.
2: And they beat Brownwood 28-24.
0: See, that's...
3: Can't do that often.
0: I'll tell you what, and that's... First off, golf clap for Clarence.
2: That's inside information right there.
0: I mean, that's somebody that was there. He was in the stands. And, you know, the one thing we've known, and Clarence is an OG...
2: Yeah, he is.
0: TSN... fan of the show because he was one of the first guys to call in to the show 2 years ago when you and I started this thing in that janitor's closet at the old building. And for us to be doing it where we're at now in these new fancy digs, I mean, you know, we're like the Jeffersons.
2: I know. Okay. We definitely moved on up.
0: So, but my point in all that is this. Clarence set the stage and the tone for what we want out of you as the texter.
2: You know, Clarence went so far.
0: Yeah.
2: And his reputation in that area is so big.
0: Yeah, it is.
2: He changed his last name.
0: To?
2: Homer. He is a Homer.
0: I love it.
2: So I want everybody else to be a Homer. We want to know about your neck of the woods.
0: That's it. That's
2: be
0: it.
2: A Homer.
0: That's it. You absolutely should be. So wherever you're listening to us tonight... All right. If you want to shout out the affiliates,
2: where are you listening to us?
0: In the words of Digital Underground, do what you like. All right.
2: There you
0: do
2: go.
0: What you like. But that said, you got an update?
2: Hello, scoring update?
0: Brewer scored again?
3: I did get a score.
0: Brewer scored again.
3: As of 43 minutes ago.
0: Yeah.
3: So I haven't seen the game gone final.
0: Yeah.
3: But 43 minutes ago.
0: I think we feel safe.
3: We were at the 4-minute mark in the third quarter.
0: Oh.
3: 49-6.
0: Wow.
3: Over the Saginaw Rough Riders.
0: Not just a basketball school anymore, boys and girls. It's not just a basketball school anymore.
3: Are still a basketball school.
0: All right, let me put my glasses on.
2: And the Rough Riders are not just for Frisco anymore, evidently.
0: No?
2: Yeah.
0: No?
3: That's what Saginaw is.
0: Look, I'll tell you what, and if you listen to the TSN Countdown to Kickoff show, and we know a lot of you did, you know, we had a lot of good games and big-time matchups here in the DFW, in the Metroplex. You had, and we're going to get to the, we had folks, we've got boots on the ground at damn near all these games. DeSoto Allen.
3: Ooh,
0: rough 2 weeks for DeSoto to start the year.
2: Oh,
3: how
2: my.
3: About, okay. What a 2 weeks run for Jacob Ray. From the slums of Allen.
0: He is. He is. He really is. It's amazing this kid's made it as far as he has, given what he had to go through living in Allen. But Allen puts BTA to DeSoto.
2: Mm-hmm.
0: What was the final score? 50-6?
3: Grabbing that. Yeah, 50-6.
0: 50-6 is what Allen. So Allen.
3: Which.
0: They
3: had to pull their starters because it was 50-0 at the beginning of the third quarter or close to. So they pulled their starters for the rest of the game, essentially allowed DeSoto to score.
2: Well, here's where I'm going to go with this.
0: Where are you going to go with this?
2: Okay, DeSoto, the whole mojo was messed up before they even snapped the football on the very first game.
0: Well, they did shake their hands before the game today.
2: Oh, today.
0: They did shake their hands before today.
3: Learning from your mistakes.
0: And, that's right.
2: And I think, I don't know if it was coaches or administration said, and they wanted to make sure that they knew it, everybody, they shook hands after the game.
3: Yeah.
0: I would hope so. You got beat 38-14. I mean, it's the least you could
2: helmet
0: do
2: in
0: after,
2: hand.
0: Taking that beat down. So,
2: big time.
0: We've got, who's our guy? Austin Nix, friend of the show. He'll be out there. So we'll talk to him probably around the 10-23 segment, get his thoughts on what was just a very, very lopsided
3: 49-20
0: contest.
3: 49-20 final score.
0: Who?
3: Brewer Bears.
0: Oh, more Brewer Bears.
2: Oh, is that what that was?
3: Last thing.
0: Tell you what, you've gotten more Brewer updates in this show than I think you've had in the previous 3 years of the show.
2: That's true. Well, they finally started playing football.
0: What?
3: You know what? That's pretty fair. That's fair.
2: Week one, the past couple of years, they were just
0: you can tell
2: the conference
0: been hanging
2: on.
0: Out with me longer. You know,
3: while we're talking about it, I want to give a shout out to Adam C. over at 105.3 The Fan.
0: Yeah, where'd he go to school?
3: We were chatting it up.
0: Was he home?

0: school.
1: He went to DeSoto, or no, sorry, Denton Ryan. Completely different.
2: DeSoto on the brain.
3: Something tells me.
2: Wow, he did not go to DeSoto.
1: He went to Denton Ryan, which I found funny because when I was at Brewer, we went and played Denton Ryan. They obviously completely demolished us, right? I didn't know that in that game we were playing against Jatavion Sanders.
0: Who knew? Well, you know now. You know now. Look, we've got Capel Waxahachie. How did that game go down? We've also got Highland Park Rockwall Heath. South Lake Carroll. Man, could they pull off back-to-back comebacks?
2: Hit that number again.
0: Don't think so. 945-766-1080. Text in, call in. We want to hear from you next. Don't go anywhere.
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0: Hot Air Balloon 1 to Cole Air Home Base. Come in, Mr. Rubin, sir.
1: This is Cole Air Home Base. What's it like up there, Jesse?
0: Amazing, sir. I'm so glad I came up with the idea of a Cole Air Balloon.
1: Well, I did tell you to get us noticed.
0: Oh, they noticed, sir. I'm throwing paper airplanes from up here. Everyone's waving.
1: Don't forget to wave back, Jesse. You're our ambassador of goodwill.
0: And since Cole Air specializes in keeping all the hot air out of your home, this balloon is the perfect symbol for keeping you cool.
1: If you say so.
0: And it's so easy to fly. Just hit this button. And up we go.
1: Sounds like nothing could possibly go wrong.
0: Just wish I knew how to land this thing.
1: Read the manual.
0: Great idea, sir. Let's see here. Congratulations on your purchase of the SkyMaster 5000 Hot Air Balloon.
1: Maybe skip ahead a bit.
2: Call Cole Air because we can.
0: Here we go, sir. How to land.
1: What's it say?
0: Oh, no. I tore out the next page. Remember that paper airplane, sir?
1: Well, what goes up, Jesse?
3: License number 126984C.
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7: Appreciate that voice, guy. It is the TSN Post Game Show. Fred Davis alongside Steve Randall and Kevin Walker, who's excited about his boys taking care of business tonight. And we're efforting to get some folks on the show. 945-766-1080, 945-766-1080. That is the phone number for you to call in, or you can text in. Either way, we would love to hear from you. And look, we got plenty of scores to get to while we're waiting to hear. While we're waiting to get our first few guests on the show. Oh, we're working on something over there. Let's just start rattling off some scores while we're waiting. Cleveland, they take care of Aldine, 42-0. Hewitt Midway, they are... Alito, man, who saw this coming? 0-2, you know, they're brand new to 6A, yeah. 0-2 to start the season. They lose to Hewitt Midway 28-21. And then shout out to our very own, actually shout out to two of our very own, Jet Nelson and newly engaged Blake Elliott, as Arlington Martin takes down Flower Mound Marcus. You know, Nussmeier left, and well, I don't know who's quarterback in there, but whoever it was, wasn't enough. Wasn't enough today as they lose to Arlington Martin 22-17. As we go through more of the scores, Austin Westlake, and we're going to hear from Joe Taylor here in a little while. They take care of Euless Trinity tonight 35-10. San Antonio Johnson, they have no issues with Austin Vandegrift 38-7. Crosby, they fall to Barbers Hill 45-20. Galveston Ball, they handle Brazoswood 45-14. And then I'll tell you what, man, rough day to be Seguin. Rough day to be Seguin.
8: Yeah.
7: They give up 54 to Buda Hayes Consolidated. The problem was Seguin scored none.
8: Oh.
7: Okay, so they gave up 54 and scored zero. So I don't care who you are.
8: 100% of the games that you don't
7: you,
8: score.
7: You know, as the saying goes, you can't win a football game when you get outscored 54-0, so that's an issue.
8: I've heard
7: there,
8: that
7: Fred.
8: Saying once or twice.
7: Absolutely. A game that we're going to hear from here in a little while, as we had some boots on the ground out there as well. Waxahachie, who some folks have as the number one ranked team in the state.
8: Yeah, for good reason.
7: I think, it'd be hard-pressed to tell me that Allen isn't in that conversation right now. I mean, let's not get too carried away. We're 2 weeks into the season, but a stingy Capel team gave them all they could handle. But Waxahachie walks away with the W, 27-24, in one of the better games in the state tonight. And then you had, let's see, it looks like you've got, well, that score's not up to date, so we'll keep moving on this one. Rockwall, 51, Dallas Jesuit, 28. And then a little bit of a shocker here, LaPorte, who's had some great runs here in the last few years.

0: but they fall to Deer Park tonight, 41-17. And I'll hand it off to my man, Mr. Kevin Walker. What you got, sir?
1: Yeah, I was going to read off a couple of Thursday games because maybe you're tuning in and your game was yesterday. Well, how about the Santa Rosa Warriors? They got the win over the Charlotte Trojans, 46-20. Lone Star Rangers over the Gratz Bulldogs, 48-24. Lamar Texans over the Jordan Warriors, 41-27. Benjamin Davis Falcons, not related to Fred Davis. No. Cypress Lake Spartans. The Falcons get the win, 42-29. Cy Falls Golden Eagles over the New Caney Eagles, 32-14. It was a Golden Eagles win for them. The Alice Coyotes over the Robstown Cotton Pickers, 31-7. Marshall Rams over the Southwest Dragons, 35-28. Jefferson Mustangs over Eastside Memorial Panthers. That was a close one. 19-16 win for the Mustangs. A very good win for them. MacArthur Brahmas over the Holmes Huskies, 27-21. And a few more here from Thursday night. Cedar Park Timberwolves had no trouble taking care of the Clark Cougars, 68-7. Breckenridge Eagles over the Poteet Aggies, 45-27. And Texas Deaf Rangers over the Bracken Christian Warriors, 46-0. Let's get you a couple of scores going down right now in the East. The Frankston Indians are currently leading the Beckville Bearcats. It is a high-scoring affair, but a close one. 48-34, currently the Indians have the lead. Pleasant Grove Hawks over the Sulphur Springs Wildcats, 34-27. Again, that one in the fourth quarter. Not particularly close. The Sabine Cardinals over the Elysian Field Yellow Jackets, 35-8. Cardinals have the lead there. The Wascom Wildcats over the Hughes Springs Mustangs, 24-0 in the third. The Lindell Eagles and the White House Wildcats, a 2-point difference. The Wildcats currently hold the league. The Lovelady Lions are leading the Grapeland Sandies, 28-6 in the third quarter. Longview Lobos, you can go ahead and cancel this game. They're over the Marshall Mavericks, 55-7. And at halftime, we got Tyler Legacy Raiders leading the Tyler Lions. Actually, nope. They're all tied up, 35 apiece. And then the Carlisle Indians are over the Harlton Wildcats, 35-7.
0: I'll pick up a few more in the East. You've got the College Park Cavaliers and the Cy Fair Bobcats. They're all knotted at 38. My boys over in Beaumont, big money. The Beaumont United Timberwolves, they've got a 5-point lead right now in the fourth quarter. They're holding off the Pasadena Memorial Mavericks, 19-14. And, of course, stay tuned later on the program. We're going to hear from Beaumont United head coach Dre Williams. You got the Conroe Tigers. They got boat race last week, 70-10. Who's that by? C.E. King, if memory serves. But they're beating up on the Morton Ranch Mavericks right now, 49-20. You got the Hardin Jefferson Hawks. They're down a field goal to the East Chambers Buccaneers, 24-21. Then you've got the Livingston Lions over Anahuac right now. We got ourselves a barn burner. Whoever has the ball last here probably wins. But Livingston right now with a 54-50 lead in the fourth quarter. Bridge City holding on to a 1-point edge over Orangefield, 16-15. And then LCM, the Little Cypress Mauriceville Bears, with a 6-point advantage over the Jasper Bulldogs right now, 23-17. And then just a few more scores right now. You got the Kauffman Lions. They're up on the, or excuse me, I'm sorry, they're down, they're losing to the Hallsville Bobcats, 18-6. And then the Cypress Ranch Mustangs, with a 2-score advantage right now over the CE King Panthers, 21-7. So we will certainly keep you up to date on that. And did we say, is our boy Jackson DePasquale at that game? CE King? Okay. So we will hear from Jackson DePasquale. We'll get an update from him as well. But coming up next, South Lake Carroll's very own
2: Chris Blake.
0: Chris Blake. Tough night for South Lake Carroll. We'll hear from their play-by-play voice next. Don't go anywhere. That's Kevin. That's Steve. I'm Fred. 945-766-1080. 945-766-1080. 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

0: tradition continues for the Red, White, and Blue. 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
2: 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Come in, Mr. Rubin, sir.
3: This is Cole Air Home Base. What's it like up there, Jesse?
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2: 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Everyone's waving.
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10: All right, all right. Welcome back in. It is the scoreboard show right here on the Postgame Show, scoreboard show. All the scores going down right here on TSN. Fred Davis alongside Steve Randall and Khaki Kevin Walker. All right, let's jump out to the Uber Eats hotline. Welcome to the program. The play-by-play voice for the South Lake Carroll Dragons. Friend of the program, friend of the station, and just all-around good guy. The one, the only Mr. Chris Blake. And Chris, in all your years of doing play-by-play for the South Lake Carroll Dragons, have you ever seen a lopsided affair as lopsided as tonight?
11: No, I believe this is the largest deficit for Carroll for sure since I've been doing the game, and I was told since I think 2018.
10: So you're used to watching South Lake Carroll be on the opposite end of this. They lose tonight 40-10. I mean, look, it took a Herculean effort to come back last week, and so it was one of those situations where, you know, you either build off of that week one, take it for what it is, but then, of course, you know, when you're playing a team like North Crowley, which is, you know, some people don't say might be the best team in the state, one of the top teams in the country, the margin for error is slim. What happened tonight?
11: I think, you know, first of all, this is a North Crowley team that is incredible. I mean, from what I've seen from Allen and them this year, I think those could easily be two teams that you see in a 6A final.
10: Okay.
11: But, I mean, they traded blows early in the game. It was 7-6 Carroll because of a missed point for North Crowley. And after that, it was just all Panthers. Carroll turned it over five times tonight, which is very uncharacteristic.

0: for the Dragons, but it's because this defense forced it. I mean, they were – Carroll didn't fumble the ball just because they got tackled. These guys are coming in, punching the ball out, aggressive defense that plays physical. Sophomore quarterback Braylon Cunningham had a couple of interceptions. He's got, like – he'll be able to go anywhere in the country that he wants to play at the next level. This is just a really talented North Crowley team. And, you know, Carroll ran into some trouble against the defense tonight.
1: Two running backs with over 90 rushing yards for North Crowley. When you look at the box score, that's kind of what stands out to me. Only 85 rushing yards for South Lake Carroll as a whole, 200 for North Crowley. Can you kind of detail that? It really just felt like North Crowley wanted to run the ball and establish the run and then go off of that.
0: North Crowley's got a couple of guys that can bounce it outside and one cut and they're gone. Jarrell Smith is committed to UNT. He scored 4 touchdowns tonight. He was kind of their big workhorse. Ingram, the other running back, just really fast, has a lot of speed, and you know, they blocked well, and these guys are bouncing off tacklers and going to the house. Carroll, I thought, actually ran the ball well tonight against North Crowley. The rushing yardage number doesn't show it, but this is a North Crowley team that held Oviedo to, I think, negative 10 rushing yards last week.
1: Yeah.
0: So, when Carroll ran in between the tackles, the offensive line up front was getting a pretty big push. This is a Carroll offensive line that's got a couple of D1 commits on it, and Luke Wilson and Tristan Dare going to Oklahoma and Missouri. And when they went between the tackles, they were able to push the North Crowley defensive line back. I think Carroll had some pre-snap penalties and some negative plays that put him behind the chains a lot, especially early. So they weren't able to run the ball probably the way they would have liked because they were facing 2nd and 13, 3rd and 15, things like that.
1: Now, for Hudson Tomchek, he still didn't have an awful night. 10 of 20 for 185 yards, a touchdown, interception. Still, even when you look at the box score, it's not like the score really reflects that of what South Lake Carroll did. What were some of the positive takeaways, if there are any, from a 40-10 loss for the Dragons?
0: I think there was a lot for Carroll to take away from this one. You know, this is going to be very cliche coaching, but you know, the effort never stopped. They kept playing hard in the second half, and in the second half in particular, the offense started moving the ball. They had a couple of drives take them into or close to the red zone and then turned it over. There were 2 key plays that really turned the fortunes of the Dragons, in my opinion, in the first half of this game. First one was they had a bad snap on a punt that went over the punter's head. North Crowley recovered at like the 18-yard line, punched it in, touchdown. And then Carroll had a couple of goal to goes from inside the 5-yard line and couldn't punch it in. Got stopped at the inch line on both plays. And to me, those two were the big keys in the game.
2: Well, it doesn't get any easier as you welcome Allen to town next week. And I'll tell you what, they had their way with DeSoto tonight. So, Chris, get home safe. Another solid one in the books, and we'll talk to you next Friday.
0: All right, thanks, guys.
2: Appreciate you, big man. There you have it, the one, the only, Mr. Chris Blake, talking all things South Lake Carroll. All right, when we come back, more scores and more from you right here on Texas State Networks.
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2: Shout out once again to Chris Blake. South Lake Carroll, man.
1: They'll bounce back.
2: Well,
1: maybe not next week, but they'll bounce back.
7: It's like that hasn't happened since we've been alive.
2: Yeah, better be district play. It ain't going to be next week.
7: Oh, jeez.
2: I mean, look, if Allen just put 50 on DeSoto, they're putting at least 40 to 50 on South Lake.
7: And this is a conversation we're going to need to have here in just a little bit about the quality of play from now schools that we don't expect the quality of play from. Exactly. And then diminished play from others.
2: Well, we'll hear from Cody Thorne, who is also at the South Lake Carroll game. And of course, like I said, he's covering it for both them and North Crowley. So we'll get both. Not to say that Chris didn't give us a good rendition of both sides of the ball, but we'll hear from Cody, who, like I said, covers all of the entire state of Texas,
7: inside baseball talk. Let's pull the veil back and see what's going on.
2: So we'll do that at 11 o'clock. 10:45, who we got coming on?
7: At 10:45, we have Pilot Point, so yes, Ryan Menard's going to be with
2: friend
7: us.
2: Friend of the show, so we're going to hear from him at kind of how that went down.
7: World War One.
2: As well, exactly. We heard from their play-by-play guy, we heard from the coach yesterday.
7: Yes.
2: So we'll hear from the play-by-play Ryan Menard later on here in just a little bit. 945-766-1080, 945-766-1080. That is the Uber Eats hotline. That's also the Uber Eats text line. So text in, let us know what game you were at and how you did.
7: And don't forget Ace Little, play guy for North Crowley. Yes. We're going to have, Crowley. I'm sorry
2: Crowley.
7: About that.
2: Crowley.
7: Crowley. I know. Uh-oh. Kissing Uh-oh. Cousins. Hello. Yeah. Ace is going to get me. 10:37. We've got him about 5 minutes or so.
1: All right.
2: So we got some scores to get into.
7: Let's get it.
2: We've given you a little smidget. Smidgen. Whatever. Just, you know what I mean. Go.
1: Crockett Bulldogs get the win over the Cold Spring Oakhurst Trojans 41-20. Trinity Tigers over the Groveton Indians 41-21. Frankston Indians over the Beckville Bearcats 48-40. Just an 8-point win for the Indians there. The Navasota Rattlers over the Madisonville Mustangs 56-28. Newton Eagles over the Franklin Lions 40-20. Spring Hill Panthers over the Jefferson Bulldogs spanked the Spring Hill Panthers 61-7. That's why you don't speak before you read. Sabine Cardinals over the Elysianfield Yellow Jackets 42-16. Carlisle Indians over the Harleton Wildcats 49-7. Let's see here. We already got some scores read off. Let's see what scores have gone final. Let's go here. Rusk Eagles, they blank the Wills Point Tigers 76-0. Brazos Sport Exporters over the Van Vliet Leopards 38-0. Harmony Eagles, it's a narrow one, but they get a win over the Redwater Dragons 17-12. Malakoff Tigers over the Westwood Panthers 51-29. New Diana, not the old Diana, Eagles over Mineola.
2: R.I.P. Princess Diana.
1: Mineola Yellow Jackets. That's it. The Eagles get the win, though, 65-35. Uh-huh. Liberty Aliyu. See, wait for Steve to correct me. He's not doing it. Leopards get the win either way over the DeKalb Bears, 48-0. Lutheran South Pioneers over the Hardin Hornets, 56-17. ARP Tigers over the Garrison Bulldogs, 61-27. Corrigan Camden Bulldogs. It's a Bulldog matchup, and they get the win as my screen refreshes. And I will get that score to you shortly.
7: Do you know how dogs bark in ARP?
1: I'm assuming this is a
2: ARP.
7: That's right.
2: That's it. Nice. I mean, we knew that was. I mean, that was a layup. That was a layup. Yeah.
1: That gave me enough time to learn that the Corrigan really Bulldogs won 35-22 over the Colmus Neal Bulldogs. Union Hill Bulldogs over the Oakwood Panthers 48-0. Conroe Tigers over the Morton Ranch Mavericks 49-20. Willis Wildcats over Klein Collins Tigers 38-28. And last one here, College Station Cougars over the Magnolia Bulldogs 30-27.
2: Don't forget about Carthage. They're moving to 2-0. They're taking care of the Pine Tree Pirates. They were up 42-14 at half. And then Pearland 38, Patow 14. Ace.

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0: It is the Scoreboard Show. Week 2 of Texas High School Football is underway. We've got games wrapping up. We've got games that are already in the books. And speaking of games already being in the books, let's welcome to the program the Uber Eats Hotline, the one, the only, the voice of the Crowley Eagles, one Mr. Ace Little. And Ace, after a big win in week 1 over Cedar Hill this week, man, it went down to the wire, but Arlington Lamar proved to be too much, 35-31.
1: Well, I tell you what, it was a heck of a game. We jumped out 11-0, and then they going into halftime, it was 21-19. Then Morales, our kicker, hit a career-long 41-yarder with a wind across left and right, 22-21. And then we run the opening kickoff back and make it 28-22, and Lamar said, okay, enough's enough.
0: 21 points in the second quarter that kind of really pulled things back in. But, I mean, like you said, you guys were at, you know, you took a one-point advantage going into the second half, and it was just kind of nip-tuck, but, you know, it was just too much. They scored, you know, you can't trade field goals for touchdowns, and, of course, you did in the fourth quarter, and that proved to be the final death blow.
1: Yeah, you're right. And then we had a chance to win it late in the ball game with about a minute. We had it fourth and nine on about their 11 and threw a pass in the end zone just off the fingertips of the receiver. So 1-1, getting ready for Arlington Martin next week at Martin. We understand they won tonight.
0: They did.
1: 22-17. So this is the way Coach Lynn decided, you know, schedule tough early, work out the kinks, and get it ready for district in 2 weeks.
0: When you look at the way you guys won last week, and again, you were in the mix again today, and again, there's something we've talked about, you know, this year, is just winning close games, you know, to lose in the fashion you did. Again, you're not going to lose any sleep, or put it this way, you're not going to hang your hat over the way you lost today, but when you look at what happened, what went what way that could have sent this game a different direction?
1: We had 7 drops, and, you know, those drops, that's what
0: that'll do it.
1: Yeah, and one thing that Coach Lynn has always preached this year is finish.
0: Yeah.
1: Finish the job, you know. And I think one thing, I think instead of Lamar winning, I thought it was the Heat. I counted 15 players from both teams going down on cramps.
0: Ooh.
1: They would play, all of a sudden they'd drop, trainers come out, rub, get them off the field, Gatorade, they'd come back in. And I think the Heat was a major, major factor last night for both teams. The both teams just looked worn out after the game last night.
0: Man, well, and you know, and you guys started the game at what, 7:30?
1: 7.
0: Man, so I mean, the hell, the sun's down, and but again, I mean, we're talking about North Texas, so, you know, and it has been a little bit humid this week, and well, this week, really, this all year. All right, and so now, what was kind of the message from Coach after the game?
1: We'll bounce back. Another thing we've got to stop is unsportsmanlike conduct penalties.
0: Ooh.
1: Yeah, we had too many of those, but we'll bounce back. We got an extra day to get ready for Martin. Folks, in 2 weeks, we play Dallas Skyline, and that's the district opener. So, you know, we're in the fire now, and it's going to get even hotter once district starts.
0: No, it certainly will, and of course, that seems to be the case. And like you said, Arlington Martin won their game today. So, I mean, it's you know, it's not the end of the world. District play is where things really, the rubber meets the road. But ultimately, how's the health outside of that?
1: I think we're okay. One of our receivers, Childress, may have hurt his shoulder a little bit, but we came out of the game fine again. We just got to stay hydrated.
0: That's it, man. I'll tell you what, you ain't lying about that. Ace, good stuff from you as always, my friend. We'll talk to you next Friday.
1: We'll do it.
0: Ace Little, Crowley Football. More to come. Don't go anywhere.
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1: Welcome back. It is high school time. Texas high school football right here on our Friday night on TSN. Got some love for our East affiliates. How about in Carthage? KGAS, we appreciate you. KIVY in Crockett, East Texas. We do have Marshall, KMHD. 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
2: I love to hear that. Shout out to the Madisonville Mustangs. My daughter, a 2021 graduate of Madisonville High School.
1: What?
2: That's right. And the coach there was the first ever interview we did here in our iteration.
1: Very nice. Program. Very
2: now, nice. They've gotten zero mojo from us, so I just want to put that out there. So
3: must need to come back for another interview.
2: Hey, it might be time.
1: And don't forget, we do have some text from different folks coming
2: 945-766-1080. Steve, take it away.
1: Well, and the 325s, Frisco Lone Star and Trey Wright, best of all time. Semi-playoff game to go to state. Fourth quarter comeback in Brocolito.
2: Yo! That's the kind of text message. Who's that from, the 325?
1: The 325.
2: Shout out to you, 325. The bar has been set. Clarence, you know, is already going to come with it. And the 325 has piggybacked off of it and taken the baton. So if you think you got good stuff, let's hear from you. Lots more to come. Ryan Menard talking all things Pilot Point right here on TSN.
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1: We are indeed on it, ladies and gentlemen. It's the Scoreboard Show right here on TSN. Fred Davis alongside Steve Randall and the khakis to the khaki, Kevin Walker. And I'll tell you what, you know, there's no shame when you lose to family, I guess, depending upon, now, you know, we're not talking about like a court battle or anything like that, because there could be shame in that, but World War One went down tonight. Pilot Point, which is 3A, Mineral Wells, which is 4A, so you've got that. Let's just use that as the backdrop, and we'll let our guy Ryan Menard take it away from there, as it was a father-son matchup tonight.
2: Yeah, it was a fun one. It was hard fought down to the very end. 24-19, Mineral Wells escapes with a win in the first rendition of the World War One. And I think if these two teams played 10 times, they'd go 5-5. It was a really evenly matched game.
1: Look, we and you know, we talked to the Elder Worrell this week, and you know, it's funny because he took over right around the time we took over the show, and so you know, to see where he's taken that program, you know, 0 wins, 4 wins, 9 wins, and now, I mean, look, this is a team that, you know, you guys took care of Wall last week, you know, to see them compete against a 4A team the way they did, what stood out to you the most about tonight's game?
2: Man, they stood up to the size of Mineral Wells. Mineral Wells leaned on them the entire game, and they really responded well. They fought to the very end. Each team only had two

0: possessions in the first half. The second half kind of was back and forth. And they just continued to answer the bell and ultimately ran out of time.
1: Ah, okay, okay. And so then, and like I said, just ran out of time. And then overall, I mean, look, when you play a little bit different gap in class, as far as health was concerned, how did Pilot Point, how'd they come away from this game?
0: When I said they ran out of time, at the end of the game, you could tell Pilot Point was the fresher bunch. Less hands
1: really?
0: On the hips, a little bit more speed. Mineral Wells was 250 plus across the front line, and I don't know that we have two kids that weigh 250 pounds. But by the end of the game, they looked to be more exhausted than we did, but in the end, they were able to get a first down on the last play that they needed one, and they were able to take a knee to kneel it out. But it was hard fought from beginning to end, and we're looking forward to maybe having our rematch next year at our home turf, but getting back in the win column next week at home against Howell.
2: So during Thanksgiving, when the conversation comes around, and says, well, we beat you, Dad, and you said, yeah, but we were in better shape. Is that kind of how that's going to happen?
0: You know what? Winners always have the trump card. So
1: yeah.
0: I think Cody's got this one at Thanksgiving, but there's another one coming on the other side.
2: There you go.
1: What turned out to be the difference as far as offensively? I mean, you lose 24-19, and so obviously this was a very nip-tuck battle. But, I mean, what kind of turned the tide?
0: No, two plays. In the first opening drive of the game, Pilot Point had a fourth down, and they got a tough spot on a fourth down that ultimately ended the drive turnover on downs deep in Ram territory. The Rams responded on that drive with a touchdown and followed that touchdown up with a perfect surprise onside. They were able to jump on the surprise onside, get the next extra possession, and ultimately, those were the two biggest plays in the game that put the Rams in the advantage. And from there, it was kind of trading blows back and forth. But the Rams did enough early on to take the lead, and they just never gave it back all the way.
1: And it's so funny you say that two plays at the beginning of the game were the ones that loomed largest. And that's one thing about football, and I don't care what level of football it is, and here it is week two. Ultimately, what did you take away from today's game? And again, like you said, you go back home to Howe next week.
0: No matter who you are, if you play at Pilot Point, they're not going away easy, and they're going to be physical. And that's what they were again this week, and Howe has a tough challenge in front of them next week.
1: Ryan, great stuff from you as always, my friend. We love talking to you. Talk to you next week.
0: Yes, sir.
1: There you have it. Ryan Menard, Pilot Point Bearcats. More to come. Don't go anywhere.
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0: Big shout out, as always, to our guy Ryan Menard, play-by-play for Pilot Point.
1: Go Bearcats!
0: They fall tonight, 24-19.
1: Yeah, but it was a feel-good thingy.
2: We both talked about our high schools. Let's get a Louisville Fighting Farmers check-in real quick.
0: Which is not my high school, but it's my adopted high school. And
1: you still live there.
0: I absolutely still live there. Shout out to my maintenance guys.
1: Did you send them, like, you know, gift cards and stuff? Well, your maintenance guys?
2: I got good news for you.
1: Man. Uh-oh, he's checking scores.
0: They'll beat the brakes off a trophy club.
1: What?
0: No, I knew that. No, they beat the brakes off a trophy club 49-7.
2: 49-7 over Byron Nelson, yeah.
0: 49-7 tonight. Louisville, man, don't sleep on my boys, man.
2: Hey, now y'all got Denton Ryan next week, though. At Denton Ryan.
0: Yeah, no. I want to say, yeah, that's not...
2: That's not next week. No, that is next week.
0: No, it's not next week. I was thinking it was a district game. So, no, they've got this. Denton Ryan is their final non-district. And then,
2: it's a good non-district game, too.
0: No, it absolutely is.
2: That'll
0: tell us
2: a lot.
0: Are we going to have our guy from Highland Park, by the way?
1: We can.
0: Okay. All right. Yeah, because we'll get to them here in a little bit, see if they bounce back after taking that L from my boys last week. 56-42. I mean, it happens. I mean, we can't all be Fighting Farmer.
1: Yeah,
0: winners.
1: Some South scores, okay. I think we need.
2: It's a good Friday. All our high schools won.
0: They did. I got to see if my alma mater won.
2: Oh,

0: around?
1: Yes, Olney. O-L-N-E-Y. We've talked about this before. We did like last Thursday.
2: That was that, well, I didn't know.
1: Yeah, we did.
0: Olney?
1: Yeah, O-L-N-E-Y.
2: O-L-N-E-Y.
1: Stop it. Stop it.
2: The Cubs?
3: The Cubs.
2: The Cubs?
4: Retired 2012.
1: Oh, Lord.
2: Ooh, you know what, though?
1: Just stay on your side of the fence.
2: I didn't realize you guys were a 2A. Just a little. Just
1: we were bigger than that back in the 80s. Yeah. People have moved out. Yes.
2: We
1: said Oil Town. Come on.
2: Well, I mean,
1: my mom and dad were in the oil business.
2: Boomer Bust. Hey, look, I got folks after my own heart. Let's see.
4: I'm in the football business.
2: You guys are 0-2 right now, Olney. Lost last week 35-12 to Quanah. Don't throw the records out when Olney and Quanah get together. And then
4: Petrolia.
1: See,
2: this week
1: you guys are
4: it was a close one though.
2: I'd love to find out what the hell happened.
4: Came down to the wire.
2: Lost by a possession.
1: You're wanting me to get someone on the phone for Olney.
4: You came out firing 13 points in the first quarter.
2: I don't know that we need to get him on the phone per se.
4: Honestly, Steve, it's the third quarter.
1: I mean, come on.
4: It's the third quarter. You let 22 points on the board in the third quarter to Petrolia.
2: You can't let that happen.
1: We just started learning how to text.
2: So you guys were went okay. So really, that third quarter is what did it.
4: Oh yeah.
2: They came out. You scored
4: 13 in the first quarter.
1: Talk amongst yourselves.
2: Better adjustments at halftime. Yeah. We need.
1: Oh, thank God!
2: Can we change Olney to the Fighting Steves?
4: What are they?
2: They're the Cubs. But I think we should change them to the Fighting Steves.
4: We're the Bears. He's the Cubs.
1: Y'all can hear this music, right?
2: For the Olney Fighting Steves.
1: Yeah,
2: 0-2 on the year. You know what?
4: They're only 0-2.
1: 10 seconds.
2: A lot of football left, boys. A lot of football left.
1: From other places.
2: It's only week two. Don't go anywhere. More TSN scores coming up next.
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1: All right, welcome back. It is Texas high school football here on a Friday night. I got some love, so y'all can't talk. South Texas, lots of love. KBQQ out of Smiley. KCAF out of Kennedy. How about Beeville? K-I-B-L. That makes sense. And Austwell, K-I-B-Q. Out of Austin.
2: Well and Austwell.
1: Yeah, that's right. K-J-C-E. How about K-M-F-R out of Purcell? K-Q-B-Q out of Myersville. In Hebronville, we got K-U-F-A. And KVGW out of Dilley, got three more. KWHI out of Brenham, KWYU out of Christine, and down in Rockdale, KRXT. Thank you much. Let's go.
2: All right, our guy, Khaki Kevin Walker, got a few scores he wants to run down real quick.
4: Just a few.
2: Have at it.
4: Lake Belton Broncos currently hold a 6-point advantage over the McNeil Mavericks 30-24 in the fourth quarter. I'm going to get you some active scores real quick. The Piper Warriors currently lead over the Buda Johnson Jaguars 53-13. Agua Dulce Longhorns over the Freer Buckaroos. Call that a tongue twister. 21-13, the Longhorns lead in the fourth. A few more here. Yoka Bulldogs over the Industrial Cobras, 39-25. And Buda Hayes Hawks over Seguin Matadors, 34-0 in the third.
2: Larry Allen, play-by-play voice for the Carthage Bulldogs, joins us next. Don't go anywhere. 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
1: We are on it indeed. It is the TSN Scoreboard Show right here on TSN. A little redundant, but that's okay. Fred Davis alongside Steve Randall and, of course, the proud Brewer Bear himself, Mr. Khaki Kevin Walker. Let's jump out to the Uber Eats Hotline. Welcome to the show, making his TSN debut this year in 2026, the one, the only, Mr. Larry Allen. And Larry, stop me if you've heard this before. Another whooping by your Carthage Bulldogs. They win tonight 67-36. How many wins in a row is that now?
2: That's 33. And perhaps a more even amazing stat to me is after two losses in the year 2016, we've now won 143 and lost four.
3: Well.
2: And you know, Coach Surratt is leading the program. Seven championships in the last 10 years. But we played a Pine Tree team tonight, and I can assure you they're going to be in the playoffs. They have a lot of players back, and they defeated Gilmer last week. And so they're going to be in the playoffs. There's no doubt about it. We played a quality team. We had we created five turnovers. Two of them resulted in touchdowns, an 87-yard interception return for a touchdown, and a 95-yard interception return for a touchdown.
1: Okay.
2: And one was by Jace Harris, the other one, J.D. Edwards. Those are both juniors. And I tell you what, there's no doubt about it. I think we have perhaps the best duo of safeties in Class 4A in the state. And, yeah, really, really proud of our defense. You know, it was a game that was a long one.
1: Yeah.
2: A lot of leg cramps. Our quarterback replacing Jet Surratt, he had a good night, 13 of 23 for 253.
1: Mm.
2: We had 547 yards of offense. Pine Tree has 323. And so now we get a week off, and then Spring Legacy comes to town in a couple of weeks for homecoming. And we've only got 9 games this year. Coach Surratt called well over 20 teams trying to get game number 10. And it's happened before. Usually when we win 2 in a row, the coach has trouble finding games.
1: Yeah.
2: And
1: so even like 5A and 6A schools don't want any part of you guys right now.
2: That's correct. You know, we played a 6A school. We played San Benito the last 2 years.
1: I was going to say, and beat them senseless.
2: Pretty handily. But anyway, it's, you know, now we lost a lot. Lost a lot. You know, you lose Jet Surratt, 3-year quarterbacks. We lost K.J. Edwards. He's going to play for Texas A&M some this year.
1: You lost one kid to Colorado, too, didn't you? The linebacker, D-end?
2: We lost Beck and Crawford, both of them linebackers.
1: Yeah.
2: Beck at A&M and Crawford's at Colorado.
1: Yeah.
2: We lost a lot. We have 6 juniors and a sophomore starting on defense. And, you know, there's no doubt we made some mistakes. We're not a championship team yet. There's no doubt about that. But we have an incredible coach, and he's hired an incredible staff. And, you know, and I enjoy calling him, that's for sure.
1: Well, and you mentioned, so, you know, and when you think about what you guys did tonight, that kind of jumped off the page to me, what you talked about is, you know, you had 2 pick sixes, but what made those even more interesting or game clinching in a way is the fact that, you know, you had those in the red zone, right? So you had, you know, Longview Pine Tree was driving. If they score, this is a completely different ball game.
2: Oh, without a doubt. One was 85 yards, I think, and the other one was 97, like that.
1: So they're driving.
2: So they're driving, that's right. And, the passes were picked off in the red zone. You're exactly correct.
1: Yeah. Well, Larry, I'll tell you what, man. Look, death taxes and Carthage kicking ass. I mean, that's what it is right now. So I'll tell you what, enjoy your week off, and we'll talk to you again in 2 weeks.
2: Okay, looking forward to it.
1: There you have it, the one, the only, Mr. Larry Allen. What did we say? He was in year 49? Of calling Carthage football, something like that. Something crazy like that. Or that's how many games in a row they've won. Either way, more football to come right here on TSN.
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1: Back here on the TSN High School Football Scoreboard Show, let's get you some North scores, why don't we? Still in play in the third quarter, the Conrad Chargers are leading the Kemp Yellow Jackets 20-6. But other than that, all scores have gone final, so let's get to some of those. The Whitesboro Bearcats, they got the win over the Bells Panthers 42-22. The White Right Tigers over the Celeste Blue Devils 49-0. Easy work there. The De Leon Bearcats over the Stanford Bulldogs 57-7. It was an all-out battle, Fred Davis, between the Mason Punchers and the Hamilton Bulldogs. The Punchers get the last punch 46-44. They get the win. The Hyco Tigers over the Cross Plains Buffaloes 31-14. The Stephenville Yellow Jackets get the win narrowly over the Brownwood Lions 28-24. That's our guy Clarence there representing, again, the Yellow Jackets with the win in that one. The Anna Coyotes, they get the win over the Brock Eagles 38-27. The Central Chargers over the Horn Jaguars 45-18. Berkner Rams over the Royce City Bulldogs 37-23. Garland Owls over the White Longhorns 33-14. The Longview Lobos get the massive win over the Marshall Mavericks 61-14. Round Rock Dragons over Temple Wildcats 49-37. Turner Lions over the Wilmer Hutchins Eagles 39-32. 7-point narrow win there, but the Lions get the win. A 1-point win, however, for the Salina Bobcats over Liberty Christian Warriors 35-34. This one wasn't close. Bowie Jackrabbits, they jackrabbit all over the Bridgeport Bulls 54-6. Gatesville Hornets over Glen Rose Tigers 27-19. Sunnyvale Raiders over the Mount Pleasant.
9: You said they jackrabbited all over them. What you just said?
1: That's what I said.
9: Is that what I thought I heard you just say? 945-766-1080 if you ever jackrabbited all over anybody. Continue.
1: Sunnyvale Raiders over the Mount Pleasant Tigers 30-20.
9: Sunnyvale won tonight.
1: Shout out to
9: the Fighting Gavin Dawsons.
1: And Sean Sharifs, I believe.
9: And the Sean Sharifs as well. But I mean, Gavin's got a daughter. She's on the soccer team over there.
1: Shout out to the Raiders. Rusk Eagles
8: 76 zip over the Wills Point Tigers. The Troy Trojans, get the win over Steve's favorite team, the Mahia Black Cats, 45-28. The Eustis Bulldogs over the Bloomington Grove Lions, 44-30. You thought we're done. No, we're not done quite yet. Reigns Wildcats over the Rice Bulldogs, 63-14. The Penelope Wolverines over the Blum Bobcats, 59-12. The Akia Cougars over the Calvert Trojans, 52-7. And Fred, if I could interest you in some six-man football scores, 96-22, the Victory Christian Patriots take care of business against the Coolidge Yellow Jackets. Again, 96-22, the Patriots get the win. A few more, the Copperell Eagles over the Golson Wildcats, 56-8. Goldberg Bears over the St. Joe Panthers, 76-52. Union Hill Bulldogs over Oakwood Panthers, 48-0. And again, one more time, the Brewer Bears over the Saginaw Rough Riders, 49-20.
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12: Love it, love it, love it. Yes, you're going to start obsessing, and we already have folks obsessing in the text line. But first, I got some love for North Texas. KCLWAM out of Hamilton, KFYN out of Paris, KSTV out of Stephenville, KYOK out of Comanche, and our flagship right here, News Radio 1080, KRLD, right here out of Dallas.
9: We've got Russell Scott coming up at 11:15, making his 2026 debut here on the TSN program. You said you had a text message or three or two or maybe one.
12: Well, they're just kind of all over the place.
9: Those are the good ones.
12: And it says at least Denton Ryan, and this is coming from the 325, at least Denton Ryan doesn't have their top recruit quarterback. Don't know what that means.
9: I feel like that's the second week in a row where we've had somebody text in and making excuses for their respective high school football team. Yeah, you know what? I'm okay with it. I'm okay with it.
12: Right. The excuses?
9: You asked. You said you were okay with homers.
12: Well, that is true.
9: And what better way to be a homer than
12: stir the pot?
9: I mean,
12: I could just see Homer up there.
8: Not having Colton Nussmeier is quite the difference.
9: I love it. Well, and we haven't had any Marcus people complain yet.
12: Well, you're not gonna
9: that's the school he left.
12: Yeah.
9: He was actually enrolled there.
12: Well, nobody from Alney's complaining, so go ahead.
9: Well,
12: whatever.
9: Also not winning. They're just lucky they have running water. Oh! All right, Russell Scott joins us next. Don't go anywhere.
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0: 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We're on it.
1: We are on it. It is the TSN-ness of it all. High school football week two. Fred, Steve, Kevin. And let's jump out to the Uber Eats hotline. Welcome to the show, making his 2026 TSN show debut. The one, the only, Mr. Russell Scott. And Russell, you know, I feel like the last 2 years, the conversations that we've had, look, you know Highland Park's going to put points on the board. You know they're going to be in contention come October, November, December. That's just what the Highland Park Scots do. But it just feels like the last couple of years, though, defensively, they've been a sieve. And so far through two games. Now, let's not take away from the fact that they're playing two really good teams in Louisville and Rockwall Heath. But defensively, as they fall to 0-2, defense has not been great.
2: Yeah, you know, when you look at what Highland Park is this year, they've got a great offense, but they score 46 and 47 points to open the season back-to-back games, and they lose both of those.
1: Yeah.
2: Now, they're losing to 6A teams,
1: sure,
2: but they had chances to win in both of those and just couldn't pull it out. And tonight was no different. I mean, Highland Park scored on seven consecutive possessions.
1: Mm.
2: They did not score on their first two and did not score on their last one, but seven consecutive possessions and still had a chance to win. They had the ball teed up for a short field goal to tie it up with time expiring. They couldn't get it down on the tee, and they could not convert that, what would have sent it into overtime. So it was just heartbreaking because they've got it. They're there. It's going to go in. The field goal kicker has done well. He's been kicking his kickoffs out of the back of the end zone all night, and then they just can't get it down on the tee and give him a shot with time expiring to at least give him a chance in extra time. But they come up short. Highland Park lost 49-46. First time in at least, well, I think since Coach Allen's been here, that they've opened the season with back-to-back losses. It was just heartbreaking, I guess, best way to put it. You know, Buck Randall had another good game. He throws for almost 400 yards, had a couple of touchdowns in there. They got a couple of sophomores who are just playing gangbusters. And running back, Logan Jones had a couple of touchdowns, and then wide receiver Beckett Lawrence had 180 receiving yards and two touchdowns, and they just can't convert. So it was tough. It was a tough night for the Scots.
3: Would you say that that's more of a red zone issue? Because when you say they couldn't convert, where do those issues kind of pop up there for the Scots?
2: It's not the offense. The offense is putting the points on the board, and they're getting down there. They just had a bad break in that last play of the game. But they had a three fourth downs that they converted in this game. They had on that last drive, they had a fourth down and 20. I want to say it was 22, something of that nature, and they converted it. They get all the way down to the 4-yard line, and they just couldn't punch it in at the very end. But everything's going to come back. They just got to learn how to stop

0: somebody. Prosper O'Neill, the quarterback for Heath, is the real deal. Threw for 2,000 yards last year, and he played just lights out in this ball game. Threw for 285 yards and 3 touchdowns, and then he ran for 115 yards and 2 more touchdowns. And they just couldn't slow down him in particular. You know, that was just goes back to it. Heath has a good team. They're going to be a playoff team. They're in 10-6A. They're going to cause problems. But Highland Park had a shot in this one, just couldn't get it done at the end of the game.
1: Look, you've got what? You got Tyler coming up next week, and then at Argyle, and then, of course, you got district play. So, I mean, look, the one thing you know about Highland Park, Russell, is they're going to be fine, all right?
2: You'll be better for
1: defensively,
2: it.
1: You got to shore up some things, sure, but I don't think you have any more Louisville or Rockwell Heath on your schedule, so you should be okay.
0: Well, like Coach Allen said, we don't lose, we learn. So I'm hoping that maybe they learn something, and we'll talk to you guys next week.
1: Yes, sir.
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9: Keys.
1: Shout out to our boy Russell Scott. Good stuff from him as always. And then we've got a loaded last hour. The wrap-up, as we like to call it. Just filling up fast, boys and girls. Filling up fast. We got Austin Nix from 105.3 The Fan. He was out at the DeSoto-Allen game. Joe Taylor, voice of Austin Westlake. He'll be on at 11:37. Brad Harris, he's going to join us at 11:45. And then Cody Thorne from Sports Illustrated. He was out there at... what?
10: Well, he was also at the same game.
1: He was.
10: Yeah.
1: He was.
10: And so,
1: not the same game as, but he was at the South Lake.
10: Yes. And so that's where I was going because he's putting a spin on what he wants to talk about.
1: No.
10: And that is how the mighty have fallen.
1: Like him and Bill O'Reilly. Because the spin.
10: Yeah. So,
1: stops here.
10: It's like, okay, what is actually going on in the Metroplex? And so, let's just, we're going to be talking about that. So,
1: I'm here for it.
2: Well, how about I talk about some West scores?
10: Let's do it.
1: Let's do it.
2: Go down for that?
1: Let's do it. I'm here for it.
2: The Abilene Eagles get a very, very, very slight win over the Cooper Cougars, 14-6. I have to imagine defense played a large part in that one. Wiley Bulldogs over the Lake Highland Wildcats, 41-26. Let's see here. The Clyde Bulldogs over the Toller Rattlers, 55-26. The Yano Yellow Jackets over the Jim Ned Indians, 26-7. One-point win, but a win nevertheless. The O for the Howley Bearcats over the Merkle Badgers, 35-34.

0: Albany Lions over the Anson Tigers, 27-26. The Zephyr Bulldogs over the Baird Bears, 64-13. The Trent Gorillas over the Paint Creek Pirates, 66-18. A 3-point win for the Alpine Fighting Bucks over the Fabens Wildcats, 19-16. A close win in a high-scoring affair for the Andrews Mustangs over the Big Spring Steers, 42-34. Kahoma Bulldogs, they blanked the Brownfield Cubs, 37.
1: Shout out to Mark Richardson.
0: A 2-point win for the Marfa Shorthorns over the Fort Hancock Mustangs, 20-18. The O'Donnell Screaming Eagles over the Garden City Bearcats. Oh, excuse me. The Bearcats actually got the win there, 52-50. So that was a big-time win and a big-scoring game. Irvin Rockets are currently losing to the Riverside Rangers, 67-28 in the fourth quarter, and one more game still going on here. The Bryson Cowboys are over the Harold Hornets, 78-63, also in the fourth quarter.
2: Well, I'll tell you what. I've got a handful of scores in front of me as well. Let's see. Did we get the San Benito Greyhounds?
0: We did not.
2: Okay, that's what I'm talking about. Well, and neither did they, because they fell to the Edinburgh Vila Sabercats.
0: Say that three times fast.
2: There goes my screen. There we go. They lose 55-25. The Lockhart Lions, and I'll tell you what, it's just an all-lion battle. The Lockhart Lions, they outlion the Leander Lions 31-14. And then, let's just take it one step further, boys and girls. You had the Harlingen Cardinals, 49.
0: Oh, no.
2: And the Harlington South Hawks, 3. A lot of scores to get to, folks. Jeez. A lot of scores to get to. And technology is getting on my nerves. All right, we got more affiliates. We got more scores next. Your text message as well. Don't go anywhere. This is TSN.
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5: Oh my gosh, it's killing me. Hey, welcome back. It is Friday night, though. That means football right here in the state of Texas, the best in the world. Hey, we're talking about West Texas here on the Texas State Network. It's KBST out of Big Spring. We love the guys. We appreciate them very, very much.
2: We do. We do. And 325, he's in his bag tonight on the text line.
5: Man, he said, you know, and we kind of briefly brought this up, and that's like, why are the mighty fallen? You know, who's competing with, you know, folks like Southlake?
2: Yeah.
5: Well, here's their take on it. The money started moving to places south of I-20, so now you have schools who can compete with Southlake.
2: I mean, look, I don't hate that. I don't hate that. And you know, we joked around because you were saying, you know, Lee Munn, right, the new head coach for Southlake, you know, rough start. Because, I mean, you know, you had to scrape and claw to beat Jinx. You get boat raced by North Crowley tonight. You're going to get boat raced again next week to Allen.
5: Well, right? Wasn't he defensive coordinator?
2: He was defensive coordinator.
6: Yes, he was.
2: Yeah. He was defensive coordinator. Yeah. So,
0: maybe it's an offensive thing.
5: And exactly. You got to score more points.
2: Well, they're also giving up a lot, too.
0: Yeah, that's not
2: so, I mean, it's, you know, let's not pretend like this is the 86 Bears, or 85 Bears that he's coached over here, right? So, either way. All right,
5: Austin.
2: What do we got? Austin next from 105 Through the Fan joins us next talking about those Allen Eagles.
6: Hey, sports.

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6: 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Yes, put it down. 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

as fast as humanly possible so we can get to the life that we want now. But trying to cram the things that you want now into an already existing mess will make everything less peaceful, enjoyable, life-giving. And what ends up happening is we want to blame everybody else. You looking in the mirror and saying, I thought I had to, nobody told me different, whatever. I took out $300,000, so I'm going to live like a maniac getting the stuff paid off. I'm going to get married and have a really small wedding because I don't want to spend 20 grand on that. I want to spend 20 grand on 2 more months of paying off my student loans. We'll have a different party in 2 or 3 years, but we are going to attack this thing so we can get into the life that we actually want.

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2: I'm Jane Metzler. Strengthening again. This time, people in our 50th state are looking out for Lowell, and it now is a powerful Category 5 hurricane. Winds estimated at 160 miles an hour. Right now, it's about 600 miles south-southwest of Honolulu. So far, no watches or warnings in effect. We're likely to see the first of those later on Saturday. People in the Hawaiian Islands being urged to closely monitor the storm's progress. The storm likely to make a sharp turn north on Sunday. That could lead to damaging winds, dangerous surf, heavy rains, and flooding in the westernmost Hawaiian Islands. First hazard people will see potentially dangerous, deadly rip currents along the south and west-facing shores. It will build through the day Sunday, peaking on Monday, Labor Day. And the Hawaiian Islands already waterlogged. They saw two tropical storms coming too close for comfort already this month. More flooding in the forecast for the China-Nepal border. It has been more than a week since deadly flash flooding there killed hundreds, leaving thousands missing. Practically nothing, though, is known about the victims on the Chinese side. The disaster has killed more than 1,000 people, leaving more than 5,000 missing. In both countries, access to the disaster area granted only to top-level state media outlets. Late Friday, China released its latest figures, saying 31 people are dead, 531 people are still unaccounted for. Meantime, rescuers in Nepal pulled two workers out alive from an underground tunnel at a hydropower plant. News Nation's Connell McShane.
3: Rescuers have been digging in the area for days using satellite imagery to find the trapped men. Work inside a hydropower tunnel when the flash floods hit. Their rescue bringing some hope for these families of more than 900 other workers that are still missing. More than 1,300 people were killed in the floods across Nepal and Tibet. More than 5,000, they say, are still missing.
2: And one of those rescued from that tunnel said more people are still alive. The search is ongoing. Rescue teams say they can hear people yelling and banging on the sides of that tunnel. The Lindsey Clancy murder trial has ended.
4: Over the defendant's objection, I'm going to declare a mistrial at this point.
2: Judge William Sullivan repeatedly turning back requests by Clancy's attorney to remove a soldier said to be the holdup during deliberations. The rest of the jurors wanted to acquit. That man wanted to convict. This is the Worldwide News Network.
5: 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I grew up in a world where Walter Cronkite, 92% of the people, believed what Walter Cronkite says. 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
2: Maria Bartiromo's lawyer says she wasn't fired from Fox News.
9: Attorney Brian Friedman called the claims that Bartiromo was let go from Fox News, quote, absolutely and unequivocally false. He went on to say that the report Thursday that they had parted ways was a reckless disregard for the truth. Friedman, who recently represented Justin Baldoni in his case against Blake Lively, said they have the receipts and will prove it in a courtroom or otherwise. President Trump posting his support for Bartiromo on Truth Social, calling the host a total professional and a true warrior.

0: Cooper Lawrence, Worldwide News Network.
1: There's been some speculation that Bartiromo could be the next White House press secretary. Even Vice President J.D. Vance was asked about that. He found it interesting. As the nation prepares to mark the 25th anniversary of the 9/11 attacks at the Pentagon in Pennsylvania and the Twin Towers site, security now being beefed up. Jane Metzler, Worldwide.
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0: We are Red Eye Radio. He is Eric Cronin. I'm Gary McNamara. And before we get to the meat and potatoes portion of the show, the protein and high carb part, this little audio cut here from AOC yesterday that TMZ was following her. TMZ must be desperate.
1: Right.
0: Here we go.
2: All right. I was asking, would you ever date a conservative? Is that anything you'd ever entertain?
3: I have to say it's probably not.
0: I'm the single guy, so I have no shot with her. And, you know, I was thinking with Jasmine Crockett being unemployed, maybe I'd have a shot, you know, being three blocks in her district still.
1: Yeah, right.
0: I don't even know if she married. I don't even know whether she's married or not.
1: Or you could just hang out with your cat.

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2: I'm Jane Metzler. Another tropical storm system could cause problems for Hawaii. Right now, Lowell is a very powerful Category 5 hurricane. Maximum sustained winds 160 miles an hour. The National Hurricane Center says this storm is located about 600 miles south-southwest of Honolulu. John Bravender is the warning coordination meteorologist at the Hurricane Center.
3: The first hazard we'll see will be surf increasing. Dangerous surf along south and west facing shores, building through the day Sunday and peaking on Monday.
2: No watches or warnings as yet. We may see those for several of the islands later on Saturday. Heavy rainfall expected for the Big Island, Maui, and Kauai. It will come closest to Kauai on Monday. It is expected to have weakened by then, at least. That's what people there are hoping. U.S. Envoy Steve Witkoff and Jared Kushner now headed to Russia and Ukraine in an effort to restart peace talks between the two countries. Their trip will start with a meeting with Russia's President Vladimir Putin in Moscow, then to Kyiv, where they will meet with Ukraine's President Volodymyr Zelensky. We don't know if they have a specific peace proposal to present. A Russian drone strike on a Coca-Cola factory in Kyiv on Thursday, said to be some sort of signal to the U.S. No one was killed, but there were several injuries. President Trump scheduled to travel to Ireland next Saturday. He will meet with Irish leaders in Dublin, then head to his Doonbeg golf resort for the Irish Open golf tournament. He does plan to take the new Air Force One plane he received as a gift from the Qatari government, despite concerns it doesn't meet security standards. A mistrial formally declared Friday in the Lindsey Clancy murder trial in Massachusetts. Defense attorney Kevin criticized the sole holdout juror. That led to a mistrial being declared.
4: They know that they were robbed by one man, for whatever his agenda was, who stole 7 weeks of the life of these other jurors.
2: The other jurors had voted to acquit. That one juror wanted to convict, despite saying that he did have reasonable doubt as to Clancy's guilt. The defense appealed the mistrial decision to a higher court, was denied. Clancy's defense team admits she did kill her three children, but claimed she was suffering from postpartum psychosis at the time. A status hearing now set for September 29th. This is the Worldwide News Network.
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5: The real anti-aging hack is called strength training. Good news for anyone who'd rather skip the marathon. Turns out that lifting weights does more for aging bodies than almost anything else out there. According to research from the National Institute on Aging, muscle loss is what really steals mobility as we get older. But resistance training, even just once or twice a week, can slow that decline way down. And it doesn't have to mean grinding it out at the gym. Dancing, gardening, carrying laundry up the stairs. Researchers say it all counts. Small moves and big payoff. What's all the craze about creatine supplements for anti-aging? Well, it turns out this gym bag staple might do more to help build muscle. According to dermatology research published by the Journal of Investigative Dermatology, creatine helps power the skin's own energy system. Your health matters. I'm Yana Derulis for the Worldwide News Network.
2: The U.S. labor market bounced back in August as employers added a surprising 162,000 jobs, ending a summer of lackluster hiring. The unemployment rate remained at a low 4.1%. Hiring far exceeded the 65,000 jobs that forecasters had expected. It was the match to watch at the U.S. Open on Friday. The Williams sisters, Venus and Serena, making their highly anticipated return to Arthur Ashe Stadium in doubles competition, taking on Taiwan's Chan Hao-ching and Maya Joint of Australia. The sisters dropping the first set, they took the second, but despite a 5-0 lead in the match tiebreaker, Chan and Joint battled back to win. One sign at the stadium.

0: William Red, this is the William Show. Sadly, no second episode. They do have 14 Grand Slam doubles titles. Jay Metzler.
1: Poaching.

0: We are Red Eye Radio, and I don't know if we, but I'm hoping for some rain maybe later on today. It's been,
1: you know, they said we've got it, so we got a chance of rain today, and I think Thursday
0: from the tropical storm. Yeah,
1: from the tropical storm that came ashore yesterday, and my brother lives down there, and the

0: today. So yeah. I'd like a little bit, you know, just some help to, you know, take down the water bill a little bit this morning.
1: I wouldn't mind. I've been watering a little heavy on my lawn, you know, because it's been so hot. But nothing waters like rain. I mean,
0: and winter arrives tomorrow. I saw the high only 92.
1: Oh yeah, no, yeah. That's our fault. That's it. Yeah, we're getting jackets out.
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2: I'm Jane Metzler. Strengthening again, another tropical storm system making tracks for Hawaii. This time, people in our 50th state looking out for Lowell. And it now is a powerful Category 5 hurricane, with winds estimated at 160 miles an hour. Right now, it's about 600 miles south-southwest of Honolulu. So far, no watches or warnings are in effect, but we are likely to see the first of those later on Saturday. People in the Hawaiian Islands are being urged to closely monitor this storm's progress. It is likely to make a sharp turn north on Sunday, which could lead to damaging winds, dangerous rough surf, heavy rains, and flooding on the western Hawaiian Islands. It will come closest to Kauai on Monday. More flooding in the forecast along Nepal's border with Tibet. It's been more than a week since deadly flash floods killed hundreds, leaving thousands missing. Very little, though, is known about the victims on the Chinese side of the border. Access to this disaster area granted only to top-level state media outlets. Late Friday, China did release their latest figures, saying 31 people are dead, 531 remain unaccounted for. Meantime, rescuers in Nepal pulling two workers out alive from an underground tunnel at a hydropower plant. With more on that, News Nation's Connell McShane.
3: Rescuers have been digging in the area for days using satellite imagery to find the trapped men. They were at work inside a hydropower tunnel when the flash floods hit. Their rescue bringing some hope for these families of more than 900 other workers that are still missing. More than 1,300 people were killed in the floods across Nepal and Tibet. More than 5,000, they say, are still missing.
2: One of those rescued said more people are alive inside that tunnel and the search is ongoing. Rescue teams say they can hear yelling inside the tunnel. They can also hear people banging. The Lindsey Clancy murder trial is over.
4: Over the defendant's objection, I'm going to declare a mistrial at this point.
2: Judge William Sullivan repeatedly turning back requests by Clancy's attorney to remove one juror who was said to be holding up deliberations. That man wanted to vote to convict Clancy. The other jurors all were unanimous on the other side, voting to acquit her. Clancy claiming her postpartum psychosis drove her to kill her three children. Prosecutors say she knew right from wrong when she committed the murders. They could choose to retry the case, a status hearing set for September 29. This is the Worldwide News Network.
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2: Heading somewhere this holiday weekend, if you are, you know it's coming at a cost.
7: With the inflated airfares and the gas prices, this is said to be the most expensive Labor Day travel period ever. Even so, about 50 million people are expected to be on the move all over the country in the next few days, the majority on the roadways. And for many, it'll require more laboring to cover gas costs. The current average of $4.15 a gallon for regular is an all-time high.
2: That is Nancy Liu with News Nation. As this nation prepares to mark the 25th anniversary of the 9/11 attacks at the Pentagon, Shanksville, Pennsylvania, and the World Trade Center site in New York City, security is

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8: 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Gary McNamara and Eric Hurley talk about everything from politics to social issues and news of the day. 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
9: And he is Eric Hurley, and I'm Gary McNamara.
10: Hi!
9: Welcome. Were you pointing at me? You
10: just I was just having a little point party here.
9: Okay.
10: Just pointing. I don't know.
9: Oh, by the way, we had played Ted Cruz last hour about socialism.
10: Yeah.
9: He also said no, he has no interest in being a Supreme Court justice.
10: Oh, yeah.
9: He said not just no, but hell no.
10: Look, he would make a great Supreme Court justice, but I think he can be used elsewhere. I think that's Here's my question. I don't think in terms of the law itself and the Constitution, it would ever be boring. But it would probably be boring sometimes. You know, there would be, the cases would be intriguing all day long, right? You go back and forth, you have the hearings and everything else. But I think probably coming from where he comes from, a Texas senator, former presidential candidate, possible future presidential candidate, it's a totally different pace.
9: Yeah, I would have no interest ever in being a Supreme Court justice because I just wouldn't want to write the opinion. I'd want to go out and promote the opinion. And you can't do that.
10: Well, you know, that's it. That's where I think the boring part comes in.
9: Yeah.
10: You know, I could sit and write the opinion. And mine would all start with, now listen, y'all. So it wouldn't be as smartly written as some others.
9: And I know Supreme Court justices go out and they do interviews and they'll say, well, this is how I think and whatever. But no, I'm used to doing it every day.
10: Mm-hmm.
9: And so I would have, number one,
10: I don't
9: have a legal degree.
10: And
9: so they'd never consider me, but I look at that and I just like, nah, that just, I would have no interest in being a politician though. I just have no interest.
10: I did buy the robe just in case.
9: Yeah,
10: I own a robe just in case they call me up. I have no college degree. Forget legal degree. I'm not licensed to practice law. I never passed the bar. I passed a couple of bars on the way to the house, but I don't pass the bar that you need to pass, and I don't know which one that is.
9: Yeah, but you have a Hugh Hefner robe.
10: Yeah.
9: Really not the same kind of thing.
10: It is. It's a robe.
9: Wishing the women were around you.
10: Oh, they are. They just happen to all be related to me, and they're the ones giving me the orders.
9: Yeah. So the whole thing, and I think this is such a great opportunity, you know, Ted Cruz talking about socialism and going after the president
10: mm-hmm.
9: in the nicest way.
10: No, I think it was a very
9: but by the definition of what he's doing, and then you had that other GOP strategist come out and say he's the first socialist president,
10: mm-hmm.
9: you know, because he's taking equity, and everybody on the Republican side is quiet. That's why we brought it up yesterday. We said

0: We are Red Eye Radio. He is Eric Cronin. I'm Gary McNamara. All right, here's the audio cut everybody's referring to about Tallarico and what he said back in 2020in a Zoom meeting with the Austin Sierra Club activist, all right,
1: okay,
0: on capitalism, white supremacy, and climate change. Here we go.
2: Yeah, and I'm so thankful that you asked this question, and also thankful that young activists have really drawn the link between climate change and white supremacy and capitalism in our country. And I think only ending the ways that all three of those oppressive systems work together are we going to be able to begin the process of dismantling them.
0: By the way, Mark Cuban talking about how Tallarico would be... Mark Cuban's lost it. By the way, if there's any evidence that billionaires can be clueless on economics, I mean, it may have made them a lot of money, but clueless on economics, Cuban is the most perfect example.
1: Yeah.
0: It really is.

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9: I'm Jane Metzler. Yet another tropical storm system could cause problems for Hawaii. Right now, Lowell is a powerful Category 5 hurricane. Maximum sustained winds, 160 miles an hour. The National Hurricane Center says this storm is located roughly 600 miles south-southwest of Honolulu. John Bravender is the warning coordinating meteorologist at the Hurricane Center.
10: The first hazard we'll see will be surf increasing, dangerous surf along south and west facing shores, building through the day Sunday and peaking on Monday.
9: No watches or warnings issued as yet. Bravender says we may see those for several of the islands later on Saturday. Heavy rainfall expected for the Big Island, Maui, and Kauai. The storm will come closest to Kauai on Monday. It is expected to have weakened by then. At least that's what they're hoping. U.S. Envoy Steve Witkoff and Jared Kushner heading to Russia and Ukraine this weekend. It's an effort to restart peace talks between the two countries. The trip will start with a meeting with Russia's President Vladimir Putin in Moscow, then on to Kyiv to meet with Ukraine's President Volodymyr Zelensky. We don't know if they have a specific peace proposal to present. A Russian drone strike on a Coca-Cola factory in Kyiv Thursday, said to be some sort of signal to the U.S. Russia's deputy foreign minister claims his country now has the battlefield advantage over Kyiv.

0: and the U.S. needs to acknowledge that during the talks. Other observers call the war a stalemate. President Trump scheduled to travel to Ireland next Saturday. He will meet with Irish leaders in Dublin, then head to his Doonveg golf resort for the Irish Open golf tournament. He plans to take the new Air Force One plane he received as a gift from the Qatari government, despite concerns it does not meet security standards. A mistrial formally declared Lindsay Clancy murder trial in Massachusetts. Defense attorney Kevin Reddington criticized a holdout juror that led to a mistrial being declared.
1: They know that they were robbed by one man for whatever his agenda was, who stole 7 weeks of the life of these other jurors.
0: That juror wanted to vote to convict Clancy, the other jurors unanimous in favor of acquittal. The defense appealed the mistrial decision to a higher court, was denied. Clancy's defense team acknowledges she killed her three children, claims she was suffering from postpartum psychosis. This is the Worldwide News Network.
2: Celebrating 250 years of America, highlighting moments in history. Here's Jake Novak.
3: September 23rd, 1952. 5 days after the then liberal New York Post accused Senator Richard Nixon of using a slush fund for personal expenses given to him by Republican donors, Nixon decides to turn to the new medium of television to deny the rumors and save his position as Dwight D. Eisenhower's vice presidential running mate. Instead of just calling the accusations false, Nixon decided to go for the personal touch and admits he may have received one unauthorized gift, a small dog sent to him anonymously that his kids had fallen in love with and named Checkers. The Checkers speech won over a million of Americans, but there was really only one person Nixon needed to convince, Eisenhower himself. It turned out Ike was moved by the TV appearance and greeted Nixon a day later with his big smile and said, quote, "You're my boy." Thanks to a dog, Nixon's political career was saved. And that's history.
0: A severe El Nino-driven drought during what normally is the rainy season, forcing the Panama Canal Authority to restrict the number of ships allowed to pass through on a daily basis. The canal relies on gravity and fresh water from the man-made Gatun Lake to fill its locks, but rainfall is 34% below average. Manager Eric Cordoba speaking through a translator.
4: If there is no water, we cannot make the transit, and we have to stretch the water as much as possible. In terms of time, we have to stretch the operation until the next rains arrive. In normal times, those rains should arrive in April. They should arrive in May. This year, they did not arrive.
0: Ships are paying millions of dollars to jump ahead in line. That cost should be passed along to consumers. Jane Metzler, Worldwide News Network, New York.
5: Poaching.

0: Millions of dollars to jump ahead in line. That cost should be passed along to consumers. Jane Metzler, Worldwide News Network, New York.
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4: 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Gary McNamara and Eric Harley talk about everything from politics to social issues and news of the day. Whether you're up late or you're just starting your day, welcome to the show from the Relief Factor Studios. 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
5: All across America, we are Red Eye Radio. He is Eric Harley and I'm Gary McNamara. Good morning. Hi. Hello. Well, let me see, we're in 2026. The Kaepernick thing started 10 years ago. And as you know, I've been anticipating all throughout preseason. I don't care about football anymore. I care about the politics in football or whatever it's going to be in.
6: Right.
5: You know, like, it's like the WNBA. It's even though I did watch last week on Friday, it's the only sporting event I've watched in a long time. I watched the Indiana Fever.
6: Hmm.
5: And it's entertaining. Caitlin Clark is extremely entertaining.
6: Right. Yeah.
5: So is Kelsey Mitchell. I mean, it's very entertaining, especially with the three pointers they're taking.
6: Yeah.
5: They're not shy at all about it. So, yeah. You know, really, it's the, as well, we'll call it the WDSA now.
6: Mm-hmm.
5: I love the politics in sports. A lot of people say, and I even said it way back then, you know, it sort of turned me off the politics and sports. I've learned to embrace it because it's so much fun.
6: Yeah.
5: Kaepernick speaking up again. And this is fantastic. Calls Roger Goodell, calls the NFL a bunch of hypocrites. It's all performative. They really don't care.
6: Well, isn't all sports performative?
5: No, they're
6: technically
5: not the sports portion of it.
6: Hmm.
5: Their proclamations against, you know, because they're doing it again, you know, love, no hate, stop racism. And he says it's strictly performative. It's not what the NFL believes, that the NFL actually doesn't believe it, that the NFL is actually racist.
6: Hmm.
5: And it was interesting because Fox News had an article where they talked about, and I remember this so well, he said, you know, they basically, the NFL puts out propaganda, and it's like, what does Kaepernick do? It's like, he goes, most notably, Kaepernick participated in a Netflix docuseries in which he compared the NFL, remember this, the NFL scouting combine to a slave auction.
6: Mm-hmm.
5: Before they put you on the field, teams mm-hmm. poke, prod, and examine you, mm-hmm. searching for any defect that might affect your performance, Kaepernick narrated. No boundary respected, no dignity left intact. What they don't want you to understand is what's being established is a power dynamic. The scene then shifts to one in which players transform into enslaved black men in shackles while white slave masters bid on them and whip them. Meanwhile, Kaepernick, after believing that's what the NFL is about, has continued to try to return to the NFL for the last 10 years. Not this year, though. I haven't heard him say he wants to come back this year.
6: No.
5: And so it's like, you know.
6: No, I think he's vying to be the commissioner now.
5: But I just love how he just pounded on Goodell and everything else. You know, Goodell trying. It's like, When will these people understand?

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2: I'm Jane Metzler. Strengthening again, another tropical storm system making tracks for Hawaii. This time, people in our 50th state looking out for Lowell. It now is a powerful Category 5 hurricane. With winds estimated at 160 miles an hour right now, it's about 600 miles south-southwest of Honolulu. So far, no watches or warnings in effect. We are likely to see the first of those later on Saturday. People in the Hawaiian Islands are being urged to closely monitor the storm's progress. It is likely to make a sharp turn north on Sunday. Could lead to damaging winds, dangerous surf, heavy rains, and flooding on the western Hawaiian Islands. It will come closest to the island of Kauai on Monday. More flooding in the forecast along Nepal's border with Tibet. It's been more than a week since those deadly flash floods killed hundreds, leaving thousands still missing. Very little, though, is known about the victims on the Chinese side of the border. Access to the disaster area granted only to top-level state media outlets. Late Friday, China releasing the latest figures saying 31 people are dead, 531 remain unaccounted for. Meantime, rescuers in Nepal pulled two workers out alive from an underground tunnel at a hydropower plant. News Nation's Connell McShane has more on that.
3: Rescuers have been digging in the area for days using satellite imagery to find the trapped men. They were at work inside a hydropower tunnel when the flash floods hit. Their rescue bringing some hope for these families of more than 900 other workers that are still missing. More than 1,300 people were killed in the floods across Nepal and Tibet. More than 5,000, they say, are still missing.
2: And one of those rescued said more people are still alive inside the tunnel. The search is ongoing. Rescue teams say they can hear people yelling inside that tunnel and banging on the sides of it. A massive explosion early this morning at a military barracks in that country's defense minister says it happened about 20 miles from La Paz, the capital of the country. At least two people are confirmed dead, 14 others missing. Dozens more severely burned. The blast originated in an area used to store fireworks. As this country prepares to mark the 25th anniversary of the 9/11 attacks at the Pentagon, Shanksville, Pennsylvania, and the World Trade Center site in New York City, security is being beefed up at the various memorials in preparation for the ceremonies. This is the Worldwide News Network.
4: 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The world has become so small. I grew up in a world where Walter Cronkite, 92% of the people, believed what Walter Cronkite says. These people are entitled to the truth. 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
2: It was the match to watch at the U.S. Open Friday. After a four-year absence, the Williams sisters, 46-year-old Venus and 44-year-old Serena, made their highly anticipated return to Arthur Ashe Stadium in doubles competition, taking on Taiwan's Chan Hao-Ching and Maya Joint of Australia. The sisters dropped the first set, took the second, but despite a five-love lead in the match tiebreak, Chan and Joint battled back to win. One sign at the stadium read, "Welcome to the Williams Show." No second episode, unfortunately. Venus and Serena have 14 Grand Slam doubles titles to their credit. The last one at the U.S. Open was back in 2009. In Knoxville, Tennessee, Friday,

0: A parade to honor the late Dolly Parton. Another one planned for New Orleans, September 25th. Maybe one in your town, too. Jane Metzler, Worldwide.
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5: I'm Gloria Chapa. The top U.S. envoys Steve Witkoff and Jared Kushner are traveling to Russia and Ukraine this weekend in an effort to restart peace negotiations between the nations. Their trip starts with a meeting with Russian President Putin in Moscow and then to Kyiv to meet with Russian-Ukrainian President Volodymyr Zelensky. Details of the peace talks have not been disclosed. President Trump is defending Vice President J.D. Vance's claims that months of on-and-off attacks in the Middle East are not a war.
6: Well, I'll tell you what, a lot of people don't call it a war. I call it a military conflict because it's small potatoes for us. It's not a big thing.
5: Vance has rejected using war to describe fighting with Iran, but also avoided predicting that the conflict would be over by the midterms, saying right now there is no active shooting. The conflict has cost U.S. taxpayers more than $37.5 billion and left 18 U.S. service members dead. It didn't rain during Panama's rainy season. As a result, the Panama Canal is having to limit the number of ships that can pass through this month.
7: The Panama Canal relies on gravity and fresh water from the man-made Gatun Lake to fill its locks. But rainfall is 34% below average thanks to a severe El Nino-driven drought. Manager Eric Cordoba speaking through a translator.
8: If there is no water, we cannot make the transit, and we have to stretch the water as much as possible.
7: With the number of ships restricted, companies paying millions of dollars to jump ahead in line, costs expected to be passed along to consumers. Jane Metzler, Worldwide News Network.
5: Missouri is appealing to the Supreme Court to use new congressional districts that have been backed by President Trump for the upcoming midterms. Missouri's Supreme Court has blocked the new map, ordering a statewide vote in November. The new boundaries are part of a national redistricting battle the president started last year, with the new boundaries aimed at helping Republicans gain another seat to maintain the House majority in Congress. State law mandates a Tuesday deadline to make changes to the November ballot. President Trump has signed an executive order to aid the American beef industry.
6: We're creating a program where small and medium-sized and large ranchers can sell their products directly to consumers so that they don't have to go through the big four, processors and middlemen.
5: The president also says the U.S. would pause higher tariffs on ground beef imports for 90 days. The move was meant to lower beef prices for U.S. consumers and give ranchers

0: time to rebuild their herds. Hurricane Lowell has strengthened into a Category 4 storm as it continues to barrel across the Pacific Ocean towards the Hawaiian Islands. The storm is likely to make a sharp turn north on Sunday, which could lead to damaging winds, dangerous surf, and flooding. This is the Worldwide News Network.
1: 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Now, here's Yana Derulis.
2: The real anti-aging hack is called strength training. Good news for anyone who'd rather skip the marathon. Turns out that lifting weights does more for aging bodies than almost anything else out there. According to research from the National Institute on Aging, muscle loss is what really steals mobility as we get older. But resistance training, even just once or twice a week, can slow that decline way down. And it doesn't have to mean grinding it out at the gym. Dancing, gardening, carrying laundry up the stairs. Researchers say it all counts. Small moves and big payoff. What's all the craze about creatine supplements for anti-aging? Well, it turns out this gym bag staple might do more to help build muscle. According to dermatology research published by the Journal of Investigative Dermatology, creatine helps power the skin's own energy system. Your health matters. I'm Yana Derulis for the Worldwide News Network.
0: Police in Britain are looking for 70,000 pints of stolen Guinness beer. Officials say that two truckloads of beer worth $155,000 were stolen near Liverpool on Monday. Now, this follows a beer heist on this side of the Atlantic last month. Pabst Brewing Company CEO Greg Debeau is offering a $20,000 reward to anyone who has information that leads to the recovery of about 1,600 cases of Pabst Blue Ribbon and non-alcoholic Old Milwaukee beer that was stolen on August 17th in Southern California from a warehouse. Sounds like someone's getting ready for a party. In Knoxville, Tennessee on Friday, the city hosted a parade to honor the late Dolly Parton. New Orleans has a parade planned on September 25th to honor the music icon, so there's plenty of time for fans to make a quick trip down to New Orleans. Gloria Chapa, Worldwide News Network, New York.
3: Hi.

0: I'm Emmitt Smith. Sports has given me a lot to smile about over the years, but as an athlete and the father of young athletes, I know how important it is to protect yourself from injury. That's why I've teamed up with the American Association of Orthodontists to encourage athletes to play it safe. I've seen firsthand how quickly an accident can happen when out on the field, the court, or even the dance floor. Wearing protective gear like mouth guards, face masks, and helmets can reduce the risk of injury and keep you in the game. Visit braces.org.
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Have a lot to get to today, including, of course, our lake reports. Our guides will be calling in. We'll talk to them, see what's going on in their world, and how are they catching their fish. And more importantly, how can you get out there and catch some as well? Things to do, lots of cool events. We'll be starting with next week. This, of course, a Labor Day weekend, holiday weekend. So we put our antenna up and be ready. For the Yahoos, bless their hearts. It's a public lake. It's everybody's lake. You have to be extra careful. That's all there is to it. You have to take more responsibility on a holiday weekend because, unfortunately, some of them will not. And I don't say that as in they do it intentionally. I don't think they're, I don't think they're intentionally doing those things. They just don't know. They don't know that you need to turn the lights off at the boat ramp so you're not blinding everyone trying to drive down toward the ramp while you're launching your boat. They don't know stand on and give way and basically yield or proceed. They don't know. They don't know. So many things that they don't know. And so we, as experienced outdoorsmen, must take it upon ourselves to look out for them as well as looking out for what we're doing. Reminder, if you're out in the field, because I saw this pop up a couple of times as well. I mentioned it last week, and then I saw it pop up a couple of times, probably why I saw it, because I mentioned it. You've noticed that, right? If you say redheaded stepchild around your phone, you are going to start seeing stuff about redheaded stepchildren popping up in your feeds and in your social medias and in everywhere. So I had talked about cleaning up after yourself. Don't leave your shells all over the ground at the when you're hunting at the dove place, whether it's a lease or father-in-law's land or a place where you paid to go hunt. Doesn't matter. Don't leave all those shells on the ground. Don't leave those water bottles on the ground. Clean up after yourself. You know, take that stuff with you. Nobody wants to see that. The next guy coming in to hunt that place doesn't want to see it. The landowner certainly doesn't want to see it or have to clean up after you. That's a real good way to get asked not to come back. And really, not just you, but everyone else.

0: landowner gets tired of cleaning up after people enough times, she'll just say, well, that's it. I'm not letting anybody come back. Nobody. Nobody can hunt here anymore. Nobody can fish my ponds anymore because I'm tired of picking up bags and hamburger wrappers and aluminum cans out of my pond. Nobody can hunt my birds. I don't care about people hunting the birds. I don't want to have to go down there tomorrow morning and pick up all their trash. So be sure and clean up after yourself as well. Again, just popped up in the feeds. I mentioned it last week and then saw it two or three different times. Lake reports, we got them, things to do. Your statewide fishing conditions, yeah, Dalhart has a little rain, believe it or not. And that's about it. Rest of the state looks clear, 76 to 83. Your temperature swing and about 5 to 10 mile an hour winds currently. As I was driving in looking at the flags, Texas Parks and Wildlife News, Hot Lake of the Week, gear and gadgets. I'm going to start putting together Christmas. I know, yeah, it's just barely September, but it's going to take me a little while to get all that put together. And probably, mid-October, November-ish, we'll start doing gear and gadgets again, and we'll be getting some Christmas ideas in there for that. You're on board with Texas Fishing and Outdoors.
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0: Every Saturday and Sunday morning, 888-256-1080, our phone number, 888-256-1080, our phone number. And we're going to run out to Zach on Texoma to start our morning. Zach, appreciate you being with us. What's going on Big Tex?
1: Well, gearing up for the holiday weekend traffic. It's hot. These fish are already running fast, and then we're going to add a bunch of irritation from the surface for them.
0: Of course, the good news is it is considered one of the last hurrahs, if you will, for a lot of folks. Now, we're not in New York or Minnesota or somewhere like that where this really is the last hurrah because winter is approaching. It's just kind of traditionally been that from Memorial Day to Labor Day is kind of the boating season for the hurrah people. And in Texas, because of our weather, that's not so much the case for everyone, but certainly traffic after this weekend, traffic will slack off a little bit.
1: Yeah, it seems like you see a pretty good decrease in traffic after this weekend. I think a lot of the people who travel to the lake kind of put the boats up for the season, but it's when some of the locals start getting out a little more because, we know that some of the best boating weather of the season is coming around the corner.
0: It really is. We've got some, not this week, another 100-degree week, it looks like, but okay.
1: Yep, no, not this week. Still going to be hot, but looks like and it's a long way out. Looking out into the future of the 10-day forecast, it looks like we've got some cooler temperatures coming, and I'll say cooler. It won't be as hot. It'll be down in the 90s at least.
0: And when your high starts being around 92, it seems like it's way cooler than that. It just such a difference for me anyway nowadays between 100 and low 90s.
1: Oh, absolutely. I feel like, 95 and above, it's all just hot. And once you start getting back down, like you said, we've been in 100, anywhere from 100 to 109 over the last month.
0: Yeah.
1: When you start seeing that 90, 92, it sure

0: feels a lot better.
1: Well, what is the approach now? We've talked about the, and again, sometimes your approach is dictated as much by who's in the boat as what you can do.
0: Yeah, we got a two-boat group this morning. I'm taking out that we've got a little bit of mix of everything in the boat. I've got some live bait in the boat. I've got some swim baits in the boat. So, you know, we're going to kind of just go see what's happening. I haven't been running live bait much here the last, you know, 2 or 3 weeks, but we're going to go give it a try today. Hopefully we can find some fish that'll slow down long enough to hit it. And if not, we'll go do some searching. We'll try to find some of those fish that are up top, hitting the surface, throw these like 3-inch swim baits at this morning.
1: Man, how do you advise someone that's listening and headed toward the ramp and thinking, okay, I'm going to fish Texoma, go to a big main lake point and start from there, or go to the bluffs, or how do you kind of direct that person towards some fish?
0: Well, you can start out kind of looking down towards the bluffs. There's been a little bit of action down there. We've seen some fish that have kind of been hitting the surface around, starting around the dam and then running down the bluffs there. You know, if you do some scanning around out there, there's some pretty good little wads of fish that are just kind of scattered about out that way. Mm-hmm. And, you know, that's kind of been the same all over the lake, though. We'd like to say they're everywhere but nowhere at the same time. But they, you know, just kind of keep your eyes peeled when you're left out there looking around kind of the main lake areas, you know, whether it be the up on the different flats or out in open water, you know, look for those fish surfacing. Mm-hmm. You know, even if it's, you see one or two good little flips on top, you know, go over there and look at it and scan, see if there's anything underneath it. They're just kind of running all over right now. You know, there hasn't been just a really good solid pattern as far as, hey, they're going to be here, that, you know, tomorrow, mm-hmm. kind of thing, you know. Mm-hmm. It's been a little bit different every day. So, you know, but don't let that scare you. Just get out there and do some looking and stick with it, and you'll find them. You know, like I said, look for those fish that are kind of hitting the top, and then to use your electronics even. If you see them fish kind of surface a little bit here and there, just, If there's been days they've been pretty boat shy. You get anywhere near those fish that have been on top and they push down and you don't see them, but mm-hmm. you'll use those electronics and look, you'll find those schools down below the surface, typically anywhere from 20 foot down to 30, 35 foot where they've been running, and you can drop slabs on them.
1: I know an easier way. I'm going to cheat. I'm going to use my cheat code. I'm going to call you guys and say, hey, can I get in the boat on such and such? How do I make all that happen?
0: You can give us a call at 903-819-3329, or you can find us on the web at ggstexoma.com.
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0: 903-819-3329.
1: As always, appreciate you so much. You guys have a great day. Holler at us in that next hour if you can.
0: Sounds good. We'll do.
1: Looking forward to it. Thank you so much again, Zach Langford there on Texoma. We'll run out to John Varner joining us, Lake Ray Hubbard. And John, it's good to hear from you, sir. How's Ray Hubbard looking?
2: Ray Hubbard's almost 3 feet low. You can definitely tell it at the boat ramp.
1: Yeah.
2: I mean, it's not critical yet, but boy, considering how much water everybody got in the springtime, we've lost a lot of water in that short time that we haven't had rain in, what is it, like 40 days, 40-something days,
1: yeah.
2: You know, measurable rain anyway. So,
1: yeah.
2: But, you know, the water still, I mean, you know, for considering all the rain we didn't have, the lake's still in good shape. Fishing's kind of the same what Zach was saying. I mean, one day here, one day there, you got to move around a lot. They're still moving fast. I mean, we've had this discussion. Listen, just because it's September don't mean you're not sitting on a bucket in shorts with a tank top with a shotgun in 105 degrees shooting doves. So
1: right.
2: it's still summer. I mean, you know, I know everybody gets excited, but it's still hot. So these fish are moving around a lot. You know, once again, get a little, every now and then you'll find a little surface activity and you can kind of work the edges of the flats with the spinner slabs. when you have kids, I mean, the easiest way right now is just is the troll.

0: put out your trolling rigs, and, you know, because those fish, they just kind of move around. They, you know, you're trying to get a youngster to throw a slab out, let it sink reel five times, open it, let it fall. It's just too much, a little bit too much for them. So, you know, but, you know, it's still the same deal. Yesterday's a good example. I eased off on a long point where it starts to drop off, and man, a big group of fish, and I hit that spot lock, and my splasher was already on, and they stayed with us for about a whole 2 minutes. We caught about four or five fish out of it, and then they just leave. You know, I always find it very amazing how the splashers and the thumpers, most time of the year, it's amazing how well they work to keep fish underneath you. And then in the summertime like this, it's amazing how they're just not that effective.
1: Not that much help.
0: Sometimes you'll get lucky and you'll get some more fish to come through a little bit right on the bottom. But it's not like the spring, you know. I mean, you know, if anybody's been on my social media, you've seen those screenshots where it's just, man, it just looks like a giant bowl of spaghetti down there.
1: Yeah.
0: And they just don't do that this time of year, even with our with all of our magic gadgets. So, you know, I'm ready. Listen, let me tell you something, though, Brian. I fished Thursday. That was the most beautiful day I think I've fished in the last month and a half. I mean, oh, yeah, it was cloudy. High was at like 85 degrees Thursday. Cloudy, windy. Yeah, it was absolutely beautiful. So, and then yesterday by 10 o'clock, you're sitting there going, there's that Texas sun again. Right. It's back. So, it's summertime. Listen, fall time, we all know, is some good fishing. Let us get a couple little fronts come through. Water starts cooling down. These fish will start feeding again, and it'll be game on again. And look at us. We'll be through another summer. School has already started. Next thing you know, we'll say, hey, gift certificates for Christmas. So here we go.
1: That's right. And it's never too early to make those plans.
0: Never too early.
1: All right. So, again, same question. If somebody's I've got about 2 minutes, but if somebody's headed to the lake, is there a place you would send them to start? Is there some landmark or some big thing that they can't miss that they should go get in that area?
0: When I've been starting in the morning, I got about three or four flats I go check out. Where fish typically school. If anybody fishes Hubbard, they know. I'll make a rotation and just kind of, you know, what I think I've said this many times. If I don't see any signs of life, I'm out of there.
1: Yeah.
0: I mean, kick the side scan on. You're not marking anything. Don't see any. Even one or two shad pop here and there, or a fish or two pop here and there. If I don't see anything like that, I'm moving on pretty quick this time of year. So,
1: okay, how do I reach you? I want to make this easy on myself. I could go out there and I could hunt around and peck around and try to find them, and might be successful, might not. I would rather leave you to do all the work, and I'm going to sit back there with Miss Jen and enjoy myself. So, how do I make that happen?
0: You can give me a call or text at 214-384-5801 or go to the web at jvguideservice.com.
1: As always, I appreciate you so much. jvguideservice.com. And that phone number one more time?
0: 214-384-5801.
1: As always, thank you so much. If you can, give us a shout in the next hour. We'll get you in real quick.
0: Absolutely, Brian. Thank you. Y'all have a good day.
1: Thank you so much. Again, John Varner there on Lake Ray Hubbard. And I want to tell you about the Honeybee Society and their sixth annual Not Your Average Shoot. KNOTT, Not Your Average Shoot. But I don't have time right now. I got to take a quick break. So we'll do that on the other side. Right here on Texas Fishing and Outdoors.
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0: 888-256-1080, our phone number, 888-256-1080. Got a couple of great emails this week, and we're going to try to get to those two. One, I'm hoping that we'll hear from our retired Texas Game Warden, Mr. Scott McCloud. So I have a question for him. I think I know the answer, but that is how you get in trouble. I promise you. So, oh, I know the answer to that. Do you? Okay, well, we'll find out. Honeybee Society, and I talked about this before the break. Really a fun event. Spoke to a gentleman who's I have not been to this personally, but I spoke this past week to a gentleman who has, and he says it's just a crazy fun event. Not your average shoot. And that is exactly what it is. The Honeybee Society 6th Annual Knott, K-N-O-T-T, Not Your Average Shoot. This is a, I want to say a sporting clay shoot. There's two shotgun events. There's also a 22 contest and a specialty shoot. And he clued me in on some of what happens in those 22 and specialty shoots. I'm not gonna spoil the surprise for you. This is in Knott, Texas. That's where the name Knott, K-N-O-T-T, Knott, Texas. Proceeds go to the agriculture and first responder scholarships for area youth in Howard, Martin, and Dawson counties. So it's a great cause. They are going to have, again, four shooting events. There's also your entry fee includes your lunch and dinner, participation in the auction, and one raffle ticket. Of course, you can get more if you'd like. There are special activities. I don't know what Pass the Pig is, but it's listed as a new activity. I don't even want to guess. So a ton of stuff to do. Again, Honeybee Society. The 6th Annual Not Your Average Shoot. This will be September 12th. It's next Saturday in Knott, Texas. Now, you'll want to look them up on the World Wide Webs or social media, the Honeybee Society. Again, folks, if you're going to do an event like this, we would love to tell everyone about it. And I did. But it sure would be helpful if there was a website or a phone number, maybe. Some of us are old. We like to pick up the phone and call someone and visit, but at least a website. But the Honeybee Society, again, the World Wide Webs, social media, I'm sure you'll find them. Honeybee Society looks like a really, really great event. Also, again, next Saturday, the Fallen Outdoors 3rd Annual Team Texas Banquet at the Moon Rock in Harlingen. Now, this is going to be food and drinks, a live auction, a raffle, live music, and good times. It is, again, September 12th at the Moon Rock in Harlingen. And, again, if you'd like more information on that one, you'll have to look up The Fallen Outdoors. The Fallen Outdoors. Right now, we're going to run out to our retired Texas Game Warden, Scott McCloud. I appreciate you being with us this fine Saturday morning. I guess your ears were burning. You must have heard me.
1: No doubt about it. I was sitting there drinking my coffee and whatnot, and I was like, well, hope he's got some good things on his show. And then all of a sudden my name came around, and I was like, man, I hope it's not one of them stump me questions.
0: No, well, I don't think so. I don't think so. It came about, Jen and I were talking this week. We were dove hunting.
1: Yeah.
0: Now, and I want to set the scenario up very specifically, because there are some things, and I'll get to it in a second, there are some things I know for sure. But this one came up, and it's like, I don't know. We'll have to ask. So I know I cannot ride down a county road and stop and shoot birds. And I know that I can't shoot from a moving vehicle.
1: Correct.
0: Next question. Can I, if I'm in a UTV on private property, my deer lease, my own land, what have you, can I ride that UTV down the road and when the birds fly off the line or out of the tree, can I hop out and take shots at them?
1: Well, I would have to say no. Now, you might get a little leniency with that, depending on the actions that you actually do. You know, if you're just slow rolling down the fence line and then there's some coming right over you and you bail out with intentions of loading your gun and then shooting real quick, that's all the act of hunting. Mm-hmm. Now if you're just driving up to the field, let's say your field or hunting

0: spot is a distance away from your house, your lodge, your truck, whatever you want to utilize.
1: Right.
0: And then you're driving up to the field, and there just happens to be a lot of birds flying around, and you bail out, and that's where you're going to hunt. You know, and then you bail out real quick, and you load your shotgun, and you shoot very quickly. That doesn't necessarily make it an act of the complete hunting, because you might be starting your hunt as soon as you jump out of the UTV or a four-wheeler or whatever. So it is a hard situation to kind of answer on the radio without seeing it.
1: right.
0: If I was a game warden and somebody's coming up from out of the roadway, from the lodge or something like that, and you first get there and you jump out and shoot, that's not necessarily illegal. But if you continue that
1: jump back in and then go riding down the road some more.
0: Right. Then, in my eyes, I would have enough evidence to say that you are illegally hunting migratory birds with the aid of a moving vehicle.
1: Yeah, exactly. Correct. And that applies to, you said something there that was very important, because that applies to migratory birds. We've all seen the top drive trucks that the deer guys use that you can drive around your ranch and hunt deer. Now, that doesn't mean you can use that truck to chase them down.
0: Correct. Although like in a quail hunting situation, you can definitely hunt quail out of a vehicle. There's nothing illegal about that.
1: Mm-hmm.
0: But with quail, you can actually bait a road and hunt quail. So, but you cannot hunt migratory birds at the same time. So, it all depends on the situation. So I've seen it, and I've watched people, fairly close, and I suspect, if you're a game warden and you pull up and you see somebody drive up and shoot right off the side of the vehicle, to me, that's not a complete offense. I'm going to hide in the brush.
1: Wait for a while.
0: Or somewhere, and I'm going to watch you and see if you do it again.
1: Right.
0: If you do it again, and then I'm convinced in my eyes and my mind that's what you're doing, which a lot of people do. I hate to say it. They get out in an open field around their lease, maybe, or the property they own, and they get there, and that's all they do. They just slow roll around an area, just continue the whole afternoon. They could do that,
1: yeah.
0: And they're basically staying in the shade of the UTV, and then bailing out and shooting them as they come by. Well, that is illegal, and if you do get caught, you might as well, be prepared to get a pink reward citation.
1: Man,
0: take care of that.
1: As always, I appreciate you being available for us, and give us a shout again next hour if you got a minute.
0: Hey, you betcha. Take care, Brian, and adios, and stay legal.
1: Scott McCloud, a retired Texas game warden. We thank you so much. Like I said, I kind of thought that was the answer, but it's always a good idea. And if you don't know, folks, you can find usually find the answer in the annual, or find out who local wardens are, and I've done it before. You can give them a call. Now, they could be busy, they may not answer right away, but a lot of times they will. And you can ask the question, you can get the exact answer you're looking for. I can tell you 9 times out of 10, if it seems like a cheat code, it's probably a cheat. Leave code out of it, it's probably a cheat. Chad, you're going to be up next. Give us a couple of minutes to do this on Texas Fishing and Outdoors.
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5: Some people say a man is made out of mud. A poor man's made out of muscle and blood. Muscle and blood and skin and bones. A mind that's weak and a back that's strong.

0: live on a Labor Day weekend, dated 8-256-1080, the phone number. I'd like to welcome in Mr. Chad Ferguson, our expert catfishing guru man, guide extraordinaire, and furniture assembler. Chad, how you doing, man?
1: Wonderful. How are you, sir?
0: I saw your post.
1: Yeah, me and old Martha got a problem with each other. She better hope I don't ever run into her.
0: I empathize completely. And for folks that don't know, you were getting your daughter off to college.
1: Yes, moving her into to college apartment, and you know, the girls kept coming in with boxes of furniture, and they had this Martha Stewart desk that, you know, I'm a pretty handy guy, and there's not very many things that I can't fix or work on. It's very rare that I encounter them, and I started trying to put this desk together, and it took me about 5 hours.
0: Oh, gosh.
1: I said some bad words and threw some things and had to take a couple of sanity walks in the parking lot. And, it wasn't pretty. Wasn't pretty at all.
0: Oh, my. Oh, well, how's the fishing been? We've had a little spate of hot weather here. And it's been 2 or 3 years now since we've seen this kind of... We got lucky for 2 or 3 years, maybe three or four years in a row, where we didn't have these long stretches without rain and long stretches of 100 degree plus. Here we are, 40 something days with no rain, 100 degrees every day for many days over the past month and a half. How is that affecting what you're doing?
1: Well, we're still catching fish, but there's some days that work for them a little harder. I think luckily it's kind of seemed like at least the last 2 days I fished this week, the fish can kind of tell that false fall is coming.
0: Right.
1: I'm sure second summer will be right behind that.
0: But, right.
1: It seemed like they could kind of tell, and the pattern was starting to change some. And I think a lot of that is just, you know, going from those, 108, 109 degree days to, 99 or 100 or 101. It doesn't seem like much, but it does make a difference. And the biggest thing.

0: thing being, you know, when you start to have the nights that are a little cooler, and, you know, it gives that water a chance to cool off a little bit at night.
1: Yeah.
0: And, you know, when you're having those 110 days, one after another, and it's, you know, 90 at night, that water just kind of never cools off. And, you know, a lot of what you see is that there's that stretch there from about the end of July till, you know, till end of August where there's just fish everywhere.
1: Yeah.
0: And, you know, they kind of scatter all through the water column and, you know, it really just makes it where you got to hustle a lot more sometimes to get in them. And it seemed like the last 2 days I fished, like, you know, those fish were responding to that little bit of temperature change, and the bite was a lot more aggressive, and we catch fewer small fish, and, you know, all the things really that you want to see, just better fishing all the way around.
1: Yeah.
0: You know, and today will be not really a good litmus test, because I'm sure it'll be wall-to-wall people out there today with boats running all over those fish, and, you know, always makes them a little bit more difficult to catch. Why let somebody talk me into fishing on a holiday weekend beyond me, but that's what we're doing.
2: Man, how do I
1: I feel for you, man. I mean, and I know that lake especially is going to be crazy today. How do we reach you? I want to come out and do some fishing. Maybe I want to find out about lodging in the area. You know, our show, we're so blessed. We got folks all over the world listening to us. They could be coming from anywhere to go fishing and might need to know about some lodging. And, of course, there's some great meal options in the area as well. How do they find all the information? Get on your calendar. Get themselves set for a trip with Chad Ferguson.
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0: 817-522-3804.
1: And it's not too early for gift certificates, people. Chad, I appreciate you being with us. If you get a chance, maybe 15, 20 minutes, holler at us again. We'll try to get you right in before your clients get there.
0: Perfect. I'll try to do that.
1: Looking forward to it. Thank you so much. Again, Chad Ferguson there, our catfish guru, right here on Texas Fishing and Outdoors.
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The 7th annual Grandview 4-H Clay Shoot coming up Sunday, September 13th. Now, again, we mentioned all those events on the 12th, and then I get a couple of them on the 13th, which is just a little different. Most of those events are Saturdays. This one's a Sunday. It's at Defender Outdoors Clay Sports Ranch in Joshua, Texas, the 7th annual Grandview 4-H Clay Shoot benefiting the future of agriculture leadership and youth development. 14 championship buckles, raffles, live auction, meal is included, and your competitive sporting clays course, obviously. 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If you'd like more info, you can give Steve a shout, 214-538-0451. That's 214-538-0451. It's the Grandview 7th Annual 4-H Clay Shoot, September 13th, Sunday, at Defender Outdoors Clay Sports Ranch in Joshua, Texas. Great event there. Absolutely great event. And another clay shoot, the annual Michael Verone Memorial Clay Shooting Tournament will be Thursday, September 17th, at the Elm Fork Shooting Range. Now, they will have lunch, a happy hour, prizes, auctions, raffles. 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

0: cooling trend. That's when these clay shoots can become a lot of fun. That music means we're done with this hour. Let me go refill the coffee, and we'll do it all over again. You don't get the next one. Well, partner, you should talk to somebody about that. Stay safe. It's a holiday weekend. Keep your eyes open, people. Let's go fishing.
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1: I'm Gloria Chapa. At least two are dead and dozens injured after a massive explosion at a Bolivian military barracks. Eyewitness video shows the moment the explosion rocked the area with people scrambling for safety. The defense ministry reports at least 14 people are missing. Some of the injured include children with third-degree burns. Officials say that the blast happened in an area used to stockpile fireworks. 10 days after catastrophic flooding in Nepal, two people have been found alive in an underground tunnel. News Nation's McConnell McShane reports.
2: Rescuers have been digging in the area for days using satellite imagery to find the trapped men. They were at work inside a hydropower tunnel when the flash floods hit. Their rescue bringing some hope for these families of more than 900 other workers that are still missing. More than 1,300 people were killed in the floods across Nepal and Tibet. More than 5,000, they say, are still missing.
1: The missing include almost 600 foreign nationals from more than 30 countries. U.S. envoys Steve Witkoff and Jared Kushner are in Russia and heading to Ukraine this weekend in an effort to restart peace negotiations between the nations. The trip starts with a meeting with Russian President Vladimir Putin in Moscow before traveling to Kyiv to meet with Ukrainian President Volodymyr Zelensky. Details have not been disclosed. President Trump's efforts to restrict mail-in voting is running up against election deadlines. North Carolina will be the first state to begin sending out absentee ballots. News Nation's Libby Dean reports.
3: Even if the administration, though, wins in court here, there are questions as to whether there's enough time to actually put all of this into place and into motion, because North Carolina can start sending out those ballots today, but another 18 states start sending them out around 45 days before Election Day. So the clock is ticking here, and the Postal Service would have to move really quickly to change its policies and get their system up and running.
1: The president has ordered the U.S. Postal Service to verify who's eligible to vote by mail, but a current court order is keeping that rule from going into effect. Another federal judge extended that on Friday. Missouri is appealing to the Supreme Court to use new congressional districts that have been backed by President Trump for the upcoming midterms. Missouri's Supreme Court has blocked the new map, ordering a statewide vote in November. The new boundaries are a part of a national redistricting battle the president started last year, with the new boundaries aimed at helping Republicans gain another seat to maintain the House majority in Congress. State law mandates a Tuesday deadline to make changes to the November ballot. This is the Worldwide News Network.
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1: Venus and Serena Williams made their highly anticipated return to Arthur Ashe Stadium in doubles competition, taking on Taiwan's Chan Hao-ching and Australia's Maya Joint at the U.S. Open. The sisters dropped the first set, took the second, with Chan and Joint coming back to win the match despite a 5-love lead.

0: Venus and Serena has 14 Grand Slam doubles titles, the last at the U.S. Open in 2009. Serena returned to tennis this year at 44. Venus has continued to play on tour at 46. Labor Day weekend is in full swing. Experts say this year's holiday travel is the most expensive ever. Inflated airfares and high gas prices are in part to blame, with the current average cost of a gallon sitting at $4.15. About 50 million people are expected to travel for Labor Day this year. Gloria Chapa, Worldwide News Network, New York.
1: Hi, I'm Emmitt Smith. Sports has given me a lot to smile about over the years. But as an athlete and the father of young athletes, I know how important it is to protect yourself from injury. 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I've seen firsthand how quickly an accident can happen when out on the field, the court, or even the dance floor. Wearing protective gear like mouth guards, face masks, and helmets can reduce the risk of injury and keep you in the game. Visit braces.org.
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1: So glad you could join us for another hour of Texas Fishing and Outdoors, 888-256-1080. That's 888-256-1080. Oh, my. So much to get to. So little time. We've got, all kinds of cool stuff coming. We got our lake reports. Our guides will be calling us. We'll be talking with them about how the weather has affected what they're doing. And it's been so, you know, we really did get a break for a couple of years, few years, however you want to say it, with the whole 100-degree thing. I mean, yes, we had a few days, but I think I saw a news report the other day that said we had something on the order of 7 days last year over 100 degrees. Seven. I think we're on 37 now this year. I don't know. I haven't counted. I haven't seen the report for a couple of weeks, but it's a lot. We've had a lot more 100-degree days this year than we have in the last couple of years, probably the last couple of years put together, honestly. And it kind of spoiled us. We kind of got used to that not Texas weather. Well, guess what, Bubba? It's back. And it's going to be back for a little while. Somewhere off in the distant future, the 10-day forecast could be where we start breaking under 100 for maybe the season. Maybe we're done. You got to be careful what I say here. I'll jinx it. But, yeah, all of that to say, this hotter weather kind of makes us have to reapproach what we are used to, what the standard is, if you will, for how we go about fishing in the summer. When we had that cooler weather, it changed things a little bit. Now the hot coming back is going to change them again. We're going to get to our guides. We're going to see how they're handling this and what adjustments they're making and what they suggest you do as well. Things to do, I've been talking about lots of events, mostly sporting clay shoots, because it is that time. Again, we break these 100-degree temperatures, or at least limit them to 100 and not 108. We can get out there and shoot some clays. Lots of those shoots coming up. And all over the state, I've got them from West Texas, out in Knott and other places, all the way to Fossil Points Sporting Grounds in Decatur, and Defender Outdoors in Joshua. We've just got them all over the state. And if you've got an event, send it to us. Send it via email. 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Please put a phone number on there or a website or a place to send an email so folks can get in touch with you prior to the event. And we'll mention the event. If it's for a great cause, we'll mention that as well. But love to hear about those events. Your statewide fishing conditions, okay, it's not terrible. Dalhart has some sprinkles, some showers. Don't know if that's going to develop into anything or grow, or if it's going to just ease on out of the state and leave us dry. But most of the state's dry, 76 in the Panhandle, 83 in South Texas, 10-mile-an-hour wind across most of the state. Your Parks and Live News, your Hot Lake of the Week, your Gear and Gadgets. And I said during Gear and Gadgets, I'm going to get ready to start preparing for suggesting outdoorsmen's Christmas stuff. That's a thing I do with the magazine every year, and I think Gear and Gadgets ought to be tailored. And I haven't done any G&Gs in quite a while. We got through most of what we had and kind of been busy doing other stuff. So we'll kind of get back on that train with some Christmas suggestions, probably starting late October. I mean, we don't need to do it now, obviously, but late October will work. We'll do that right here on Texas Fishing and Outdoors.
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Live. Going to start out this hour with Mr. John Varner joining us from Lake Ray Hubbard. And John, I appreciate you being with us. We talked a little bit in the first hour, and it's just, they're just not

0: hanging out and waiting for you, are they?
1: No. They move really fast this time of year. It's just part of the patterns that we run into every year, especially when that water temperature is in the mid to high 80s, for sure. Because it's just, hey, who in the heck wants to just sit around and be cooked? I'll tell you what, it was funny. I think it's yesterday. One of my guests, when he caught a fish, he's one of them guys. He takes his own fish off and stuff, and he grabbed that fish. Man, that's got to be the warmest fish I've ever felt in my life. They're almost cooked. I mean, that's how warm the water is. They're moving really fast, and every now and then you get a little spray. I tell you what, I haven't seen this summer, and it could just be not right place at the right time. Usually we have really good open water schooling, and just out in the middle of the lake. You'll see some of those little tern birds. I mean, not like gold or anything, but or you'll be driving to one spot across the lake and you'll see splashes. And I've not seen that this year, which I find kind of surprising. But it's long enough; nothing surprises you anymore. It's just the way it goes. So
0: again. Favorite question, what do you tell that guy that's headed to the ramp, aside from turn your headlights off when you get to the ramp, what do you tell that guy as he's getting ready to put in and go catch some fish? What does he need to know?
1: Well, go check out. There's multiple flats on this lake, and everybody kind of knows where they're at. You got to just check them out early in the morning. I mean, fish are not usually related too much to structure this early in the morning. They can be certain times of year, I would assume. But what I've been doing is I get on them flats and I'll start on the edges of it about 15 feet and just kind of move around a little bit, troll the motor, stop, have my splasher on. And a lot of times you'll get fish running that edge. If they're not actually pushing bait on the flat, they'll run that edge a little bit. And we've been fairly successful early in the mornings like that. And then now and then you'll actually see some schools start busting up. But when they do come up, they come up pretty quick. They don't last in one spot very long either. Kind of the same deal. Uh-huh. But keep your electronics on and work that area just for a couple of minutes at least. Hang out and chunk and line kind of deal. So,
0: cool. Okay.
1: That's kind of what I do. And I'm like everybody else. I'm ready for this to. I'm ready for it to cool off.
0: How do we reach you? And hey, I call you today. I can get on that schedule for some of that cooler weather and take advantage of it. How do I reach you to make that happen?
1: You can give me a call or text at 214-384-5801 or go to the web at jvguideservice.com.
0: Man, I appreciate you so much. Please give us a shout again in the morning. We'll visit some more.
1: Absolutely. Y'all have a good Saturday.
0: Thank you so much. Again, John Varner, you guys go out there and catch him on a holiday weekend, folks. You got to remember, be safe out there when you're running around on these lakes. Mark Stevenson joining us. And you get a little bit of a holiday bump, Mark, but it's not quite as bad as those recreational lakes like a Conroe or a Ray Hubbard or some of the others that are right there in the middle of a big city, an Eagle Mountain, for example, where they've got 3 million people right there and they all want to go out on the lake for a weekend. For one thing, you're a little away from the city, and for another, you got a lot of stumps. You don't get as much recreational traffic.
2: No, not much. We get a few pulling around on tubes, and every once in a while we'll see a jet ski.
0: Mm-hmm.
2: But it's with the lake down like it is right now, you definitely have to watch out if you're trying to ski.
0: Well, how far is it?
2: It's about 3.5 foot down.
0: Okay, so enough to matter. What do you tell someone headed out your way? They're getting ready to put in on the lake. What do they need to look for first thing this morning?
2: Well, you can fish with this weather we've had, kind of cool things down for a little bit. Had some clouds, a little rain, not much, not near what we wanted.
0: Yeah.
2: But there's still fish early on the grass and or up shallow. It doesn't really have to have the real heavy grass. It can be just that scattered stuff. And in fact, some of the days, the scattered stuff produces better than the really heavy stuff.
0: Mm-hmm.
2: I think those fish get buried.

0: up in that grass and they just don't move a whole lot. So, you know, you're just not presenting the bait to them as good.
1: Mm-hmm.
0: So the outer fringes sometimes just of the grass bed really, really works best. The high percentage stuff is, of course, your points, your humps, and your creek channels right now. I always say that September, the first part of it is your transition time, and truthfully, it's not as good fishing.
1: Yeah.
0: It's just that way.
1: Yeah.
0: At least on this lake, the first of September is always kind of tough. But we've got cooler weather coming, and you can go out there right now, and the slow finesse fishing is absolutely the way to go.
1: Okay.
0: The smaller baits are working better. The 5-inch worm up to the 7-inch worm is a pretty good shot. You can catch them Texas rig or drop shot in a Carolina rig.
1: Mm-hmm.
0: And it's just the old school type stuff. Or you can do the new stuff. If you got the forward facing sonar, you can go out there and throw the mini baits at them and little swim baits and things like that and catch them.
1: Okay. How do I reach you?
0: They're biting pretty good, but it's just not fast and furious.
1: Right. How do I reach you to get out on the water, maybe prepare for the upcoming Sealy tournament? How do we get in touch to get a day on the water and get our place secured?
0: Get me at 903-850-4714. Look us up on the web, lakefork.com.
1: Lakefork.com. And that number one more time for Texas Freshwater Fishing Hall of Fame member, Mr. Mark Stevenson. Sir, how do they reach you?
0: 903-850-4714.
1: As always, appreciate you so much. If you get a moment in the morning, we'd love to visit again.
0: All right.
1: Thank you, sir.
0: Have a good day.
1: Take care. We appreciate you so much. We'll go from there out to Mr. Chad Ferguson, and we talked a little bit in the first hour about the fact that it's a holiday weekend, and we know there's going to be traffic. How does that affect your plan this morning? I'm assuming. When I was guiding my little lake, it was no wake. You couldn't go fast enough to create a wake, and I didn't have to worry about any recreational traffic. Everybody was fishermen. You have just the opposite issue. You have a lot of recreational traffic, and I would assume that you say, okay, so this is out, that's out, I can't go there, I don't want to go here. It kind of limits where you can go on the lake, does it not?
2: It does to some extent, and I always start every one of these trips on the holiday weekend, tell everybody, look, you know, there's a high probability they'll either go to jail or go viral today. So just be prepared. But, you know, no, I try to fish the places where I know there's going to be potential for a lot of wake boat traffic or potential for a lot of jet ski traffic.
1: Mm-hmm.
2: I'll try to fish earlier if I really want to fish those areas, and you know, that way I can try to hit them before the traffic gets bad. And sometimes, you know, I'll even just try to fish them, and sometimes, not very often, but sometimes people surprise you, and they'll give you a wide berth and take it easy on you, and sometimes you pull up, catch 10 or 12 fish, and then you just got to move on because the boat traffic's so bad. And especially with those wake boats, if you hadn't seen the videos, you know, go out there and Google, you know, wake boat erosion and that kind of stuff. And, you know, there's videos out there that show how much that wake does.
1: What it does to the lake. That was the reason behind them not letting... There were places on Purtis you could have run a little bit. But not just because the stumps and the timber and the rest of it, they didn't want the lake torn up, because if you have, they allowed 50 boats a day on the lake. Well, if you have 50 boats a day and they all go through the same place and they all make a wake, they're going to erode the shoreline of that lake. They will lose land. They will lose infrastructure eventually, because it's just

0: it's just eroded away. Look at the Grand Canyon. That was water. And yeah. These wake boats, I think that's going to be an issue the legislature's going to have to deal with, because we're seeing damage in docks and seawalls and basically infrastructure damage that the state or federals are going to have to pay for, and that's your tax dollars. If these wake boats aren't curbed somehow.
1: Yeah, and in 15 feet of water, that turbulence goes all the way to the bottom.
0: Mm-hmm.
1: From one of those wake boats, and it's a wide swatch of water that it covers, and I mean it does impact the fishing. When those boats run close to you,
0: mm-hmm.
1: and TRWD put a new law in place on all of their water bodies effective January 1st this year, that you have to be 200 feet from any boat, shoreline, or structure. And, the state law is 50 feet, I believe. They have, it used to be 100 on the TRWD
0: mm-hmm.
1: water bodies, and they changed it to 200. And that's all great, but unfortunately, the vast majority of people don't know
0: right.
1: what 50 feet is, much less 200 feet.
0: And unfortunately, there's not enough enforcement out there. I'm not saying anybody's not doing their job. There's just not enough of them. It's the same thing as you're responsible for your wake. So if you have a wake boat and you go blasting down Eagle Mountain by a cove, and inside that cove is a marina, and inside that marina there's a boat, and that wake goes over there and bangs that boat around and tears it up, guess what? You're responsible for that.
1: Yeah.
0: If it washes over the other way and catches some poor guy in a John boat and dumps him out in the lake, you're responsible for that. But there's no real enforcement because we don't have enough police for the streets, much less the lakes. Can you hang on a couple minutes?
1: Yeah, yeah.
0: Okay, we kind of went bing, bing, bing, ricochet rabbit, sorry. We'll pick up with Chad. We'll talk a little bit more about that and the fishing there on Eagle Mountain after we do this right here on Texas Fishing and Outdoors.
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0: All right, here we go live. That's right, it's Labor Day weekend. We're doing Working Man tunes. We've been talking with Mr. Chad Ferguson on Eagle Mountain Lake, and we got, and I apologize for letting it get carried away or carrying it away myself, but this is an issue that needs to be addressed sooner rather than later, and it's these wake boats that create, for folks that don't know, they create just what they sound like, a large wake. And I'm talking like a 6-foot wave.
1: Good Lord. Well, that's what they're trying to do. They're designed.
0: Yeah. Got it? You there?
2: Hello?
0: Yeah.
2: Hello?
0: Yeah, we were talking about wake boats and the big wakes that they create and how we need to address that issue now rather than later.
2: Yeah, and you know, Brian, I've been just finished up my second 4-year term on the Parks and Wildlife Freshwater Fisheries Advisory Committee, and I ran this up the flagpole a couple of different times to that committee, because you know that's the committee that pushes things through to you know, the Parks and Wildlife commissioners, and
0: right,
2: you know, they gauge support for you know, changes in law, and then the committee, you know, makes the recommendations on how to put it in, and then they vote it in. And you know, I tried several times over the last couple of years to kind of get this on the priority list, and you know, didn't really get anywhere. And you know, it's just one of those things. Unfortunately, I think there's going to have to be some sort of major incident to get support and get change, which right. is unfortunate. But yeah. You know, that's the way things work sometimes.
0: Well, and I hate to be a Kevin. You know, I don't want to be that guy. But in this case, yeah, it needs to be addressed, because it's just going to do, and like you said, some major issue, something's going to happen, and it's going to get the headlines, and then people are going to want to jump on the bandwagon and say, oh, well, I'm all for that. Get on there now. It's okay. So

0: dodging, aside from dodging wake boats, what are we going to do to catch some fish today? How are you going to get these guys? Because, again, you did say in the first hour, I don't know what I was thinking, but here I am on a holiday weekend. So you're going to have to deal with this. How are you going to get these guys on some fish?
1: Yeah, I know what I was thinking. I'm poor. It's hot, and when it's cold, everything else. When you're poor, you just got to work.
0: Yeah, that's right.
1: I'm still fishing punch bait, vertical fishing, anywhere from 10 to about 40 foot of water. That's either fishing down on the bottom or targeting fish or suspended up over the thermocline. Name of the game today is going to be try to fish no wake zones where we can.
0: Mm-hmm.
1: And cover a lot of water. You know, when these fish are coming on one of these little cool breaks, they're going to typically push down towards the bottom or lower third of the water column, but
0: mm-hmm.
1: it can be a little scattered and change depths quite a bit. So, we're going to not sit still and kind of keep moving. It may be 10, 15 feet at a time, but, we're just going to cover water and stick and move and try to get out early before things get too crazy.
0: Wow. And you mentioned the lake being down, so there's probably going to be, lake tows, what are they, $300 a piece? Folks need to be accountable for the, or aware of the hazards that are out there, or they're going to end up looking for a lake tow.
1: Yeah, soft ungrounding, $300 might get you there. Hard ungrounding, you can run up $6,000-$10,000 pretty quick, but definitely got to be careful. We're 5.5 down, a little over 5.5 down right now.
0: Oh gosh.
1: Definitely some shallow spots, main lake, definitely some shallow sandbars, definitely some big rocks that'll sneak up on you. Slow down, pay close attention to those maps and be careful.
0: I know a better way. I'm going to jump in Chad's boat. How do I make that happen, sir?
1: You can look me up online, txcatfishguide.com, or give me a call or text at 817-522-3804.
0: TX Catfish Guide on the web, and the number one more time?
1: 817-522-3804.
0: Man, you guys go out there. Have fun today. Breathe deep, and holler at us in the morning.
1: All right, buddy.
0: Thank you so much. Again, Chad Ferguson, their Eagle Mountain, our catfish guru. I know that lake, and it is going to have a lot of people on it today. Joining us now, our retired Texas game warden, Mr. Scott McLeod. And Scott, a lake like that with a big crowd on it, you just have to give yourself a little extra time and a little extra distance, if you will, because you just don't know what the other guy is going to do.
2: Correct. The only saving grace with that is usually there's a few hours of reprieve in the early morning, whether it's a wakeboard boat, a jet skier, I don't know, whatever you want to call all these Yahoo people out there just doing weird stuff on the lakes or the bays. They don't normally get out early. They're usually, they usually go to bed at about 2 or 3 in the morning and wind up getting up about 10, get to the water at about 11 or noon at best, and then enjoy their day. And hopefully the fishermen have already kind of got the heat on to them so much they're on the water.
0: Come and gone already.
2: Yeah, so hopefully, a lot of fishermen like an early start, and that's a great thing because the fish are a little cooler, the water's a little cooler, there's not as much pressure out on the water as far as other what the state wants to call user groups.
0: Yeah.
2: Because there's lots of different user groups out there, whether you're trying to, maybe go teal hunting or something in the early morning or fishing, hitting the banks and throwing top water or something. So, there's lots of different user groups that utilize the lake, and that's the problem.

0: With making regulations.
1: Real quick, yeah, I know, right? And that's kind of where I wanted to go with this real quick, because we only got about one or less than a minute now. But these wake boats, they are responsible for their wake. And as a game warden, where do you draw the line, or how do you draw the line on acceptable versus unacceptable? It would just simply, if we see damage, then we can cite it, and that's kind of the line?
0: Pretty much, because if you're out in an open area and there's nothing around you to hurt, you can throw a 6-foot wake and completely be legal. Mm-hmm. Now, if you're doing these didos out there and throwing a 6-foot wake, whether you're a 70-foot sport fisherman going out, or you're a wakeboard boat, doesn't matter time frame or what, if you injure somebody's property or injure a person or cause damage to something like a dock or whatnot, if somebody witnesses it and gets you some evidence is what police need, then it can be prosecuted,
1: right,
0: and brought forward.
1: And
0: the bad thing is usually there's no evidence.
1: Well, if they happen to get video of it or some such as that, one thing they do want to, this is any time, and I'm going to have to go here in just 10 seconds, but okay. One thing that you need to know, folks, is that TX number on the side of a boat is just like a license plate. So get that TX number. And if you have video evidence or video proof of something like that, you can contact law enforcement and they'll take care of it. Scotty, I appreciate you so much. I got to run, man. Holler at us again tomorrow.
0: You bet. Adios. Stay legal.
1: Thank you so much. Again, our retired Texas game warden. We're going to go up to Texoma. I got to do this first. Hang in there for me, Zach. On Texas, Fishing and Outdoors.
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0: We're live on a working man's weekend, Labor Day weekend. We're going to run out to Zach Lang for joining us from Lake Texoma. And Zach, I appreciate you making the time to call us. I know you got folks. It's just starting to pink up over in the east. I know you got folks showing up. You guys are probably going to have to go out pretty soon trying to, again, beat those yahoos out there and get some fish caught.
1: Well, we just made our first stop to do a little looking around and scanning, see if there's some fish here. Beautiful ride across the lake this morning. Even more beautiful if there's a little cooler to start the day. But well, hey, I'll take it.
0: Had right.
1: A pretty morning out. Got a decent breeze blowing across here. So hopefully that'll have these fish fired up like it does me.
0: We heard earlier Varner talking about he stops, he side scans. If he doesn't see anything, he takes off. Do you have that same approach, or will you spend a little time there waiting to see if something develops?
1: Well, I'll this time of year especially, I definitely want to see something there before I do stop. These fish, like I said, in an earlier hour, they're on the move. They're running fast, you know, with the hot, water being hot. And so I definitely want to see something there to stop on before I go, trying it. When it gets a little cooler out and the water's cooled down, these fish are a little more, they're slowed down, eating a little better. You can pull up with side scan and just see, a few fish here and there and stop and typically get them to kind of group up and come to the boat. But this time of year, I want to see a little more there before I make a stop on them.
0: And once you stop, again, we've discussed it before. Sometimes one or the other works better, live bait, artificials, top waters, whatever it may be. But sometimes you are, that is dictated by what you are presented with at the boat ramp. Meaning, are these newbies? Have they ever fished before? Are there two people? Are there six people? All of that will make a difference in your approach.
1: Yeah, absolutely. You always want to cater your trip to what you have in the boat, best. What that group may have the easiest time doing and have the best time doing. There's some folks out there, you put a lure in their hand and, they're not going to have fun with that at all.
0: Right.
1: They're going to struggle with it. And you try to help them best you can, but a lot of times putting that live bait rod in their hand and tell them, hey, here's how you drop it down. We want to go down to this depth, and you wait for the tug, set the hook, and go is a lot better approach for them. So, we try to cater to what's best for the customer coming. There's a lot of people out there that are just lure only all year long. And, my hat's off to them because, you got to have a lot of patience to teach people sometimes on how to work those lures and cast and things like that.
0: Yeah. Let's take some what ifs. What if it was just myself and Jen, and we wanted to try the topwater thing? Any chance we're going to have any success at that right now during this heat and
1: yeah.
0: stuff?
1: Yeah, there's a chance. We're still seeing those schools of fish kind of popping up on top and making their runs up high, and just come out looking for those. We're starting to get into that time now where you can run to some of the shallow areas.

0: And just, I mean, even sometimes we'll just side scan them and just see if we see fish kind of scattered up through the shallow areas. And sometimes we'll just hit them and blind cast and see if they're there.
1: It looks, they just happen to be throwing one of those 10-day forecasts up as we're sitting here in the studio. And it says that about a week from now, we're going to drop down into the mid-90s. That's going to give you a little boost, isn't it? Even just that little bit from 100, 101, 102, down to 92, 93, 94. That's going to give you quite a boost, I would think.
0: Yeah, absolutely. You know, and it, you know, with that, it should have the nighttime temperatures down into the low 70s at that point. And just those nighttime temperatures being cooler will help this lake start to cool off. And one thing that would really help is some good fresh water flowing into the lake. But, yeah, we'll take those cooler temperatures, too.
1: How do I reach you? I want to come out and again, I said earlier, we have listeners technically all over the world. I every now and then I get emails from overseas where service members are listening in various ways, and we get calls and emails from all over the country. But mostly, we're just blessed to have all of our Texas audience from all over the state. They may need to arrange lodging and know about places to eat. And of course, one of the things I know folks want to know is what do I need to bring with me, and I know one of the things you want them to know is what they need to leave at home. How do we reach you guys to discuss all of that, make all of this happen, get our names on a calendar date with you there on Texoma?
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1: 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And that phone number one more time, please, sir.
0: 903-819-3329.
1: Man, as always, I appreciate you. You guys get to work. Be safe out there. Watch the other guy. And have some fun. Holler at us in the morning.
0: Sounds good. We'll talk to you all in the morning.
1: Thank you so much. Again, Zach Langford, they're probably about to make some casts now. They're looking. And as soon as they see something, they'll be chunking at it there on Lake Texoma. Quick break, and then I've got more for you right here on Texas Fishing and Outdoors.
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8: This is Cold Air Home Base. What's it like up there, Jesse?
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7: 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Everyone's waving.
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8: Read the manual.

0: great idea, sir. 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
1: Maybe skip ahead a bit.
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0: Here we go, sir. How to land.
1: What's it say?
0: Oh, no. I tore out the next page. Remember that paper airplane, sir?
1: Well, what goes up, Jesse?
3: License number 126984C.
4: Keys.

Our Labor Day weekend begins today. And I don't want to harp, okay? I understand. Yes, you've heard it all. You've heard the lecture. I heard the lecture, man. I know, dude, okay? That's enough. Be safe. Just watch the. I'm telling you right now. You've heard our guides talking about it. You've heard me talking about it. You just don't know what they don't know. And you cannot, as you're driving across the lake, you cannot make an assumption. You cannot look at a guy, oh, look at that guy. Well, he knows that I have the right of way, and just keep going. No, you have to watch that guy because he may not know you have the right of way. And you think, well, surely he can see me. Yeah, maybe, maybe not. You never know what kind of goggles he's driving with because, unfortunately, some folks do overindulge when they're out on the water, and especially in this kind of heat, that can have an magnified effect, if you will, on what people are doing out there. So please, just watch the other guy. The $20 buck hunt brought to you by the Lone Star Outdoor News Foundation and Three Amigos Ranch. Your shot at an 8-point buck on the Three Amigos Ranch near Woodson, Texas for just $20. Now, you can throw more at it if you want to, but a ticket to enter is $20. 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Okay, we're not talking a little little button buck here, a little basket. No, he's going to be a beast. Lone Star Outdoor News Foundation. 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We use their calendars sometimes. Here on the show, we use some of their information, credited, of course, when we do. But Lone Star Outdoor News Foundation is there to help introduce folks to the world of hunting and shooting and fishing and all of the outdoors, if you will. 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LSONFoundation.org for more information on the $20 buck. 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Now, that's in Decatur, Texas. And I mentioned earlier, we have these clay shoots all over the place. We have the Knot Shoot out in West Texas and Knot, Texas. And we have it's not a shoot. It's the Fallen Outdoors Banquet in Moon Rock in Harlingen. And again, we have the Grandview Clay Shoot at Joshua in Defender Clay Ranch in Joshua, the Michael Vernone Clay Shooting Tournament, Memorial Shooting Tournament at Elm Fork in Dallas. So we've got these all over the place. This one, Fossil Point Sporting Grounds in Decatur, Texas, September 18th. That's a Friday. Boyd Education Foundation, Sting 'em and Sling 'em, Sharpshooters, Sharper Minds. Again, these are all just great causes, and you can go out and help them and have a whole lot of fun. They will have rentals available if you need. Must be 12 years old to participate, and you'll need adult supervision at that age. Just keep that in mind. And finally, Cast for Kids Lufkin Banquet Fundraiser. This will be the 25th of September. It is in Lufkin at the Pitzer Garrison Convention Center there. We've talked about Cast for Kids and what a great job they do. This is the Cast for Kids Lufkin Banquet and Fundraiser. And your special guest speaker for this event, the one and only Mr. Jimmy Houston. So don't miss their Cast for Kids event at Sam Rayburn North on September 19th. But this is the 25th. This is their big fundraiser. The event itself on the 19th at Sam Rayburn North. So castforkids.org. We'll get you more information.

0: Askforkids.org. That music means we're done for today, folks. We'll see you again tomorrow morning. Same bass time, same bass channel. Until then, be safe in the outdoors, please. It is a holiday weekend. Let's go fishing.
1: Na na na na na na na fishing. 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
1: I'm Gloria Chapa. U.S. envoys Steve Witkoff and Jared Kushner have arrived in Russia as part of an effort to restart peace negotiations between the nations. The trip starts with a meeting with Russian President Vladimir Putin in Moscow before they travel to Kyiv to meet with Ukrainian President Volodymyr Zelensky. Details have not been disclosed. President Trump's efforts to restrict mail-in voting is running up against election deadlines. North Carolina will be the first state to begin sending out absentee ballots. News Nation's Libby Dean reports.
2: Even if the administration, though, wins in court here, there are questions as to whether there's enough time to actually put all of this into place and into motion, because North Carolina can start sending out those ballots today, but another 18 states start sending them out around 45 days before Election Day. So the clock is ticking here, and the Postal Service would have to move really quickly to change its policies and get their system up and running.
1: The president has ordered the U.S. Postal Service to verify who's eligible to vote by mail, but a current court order is keeping that rule from going into effect. Another federal judge extended that on Friday. Two Chinese nationals have been rescued alive in Nepal 10 days after catastrophic floods killed at least 1,300 people. A man was rescued from a hydropower tunnel, and a woman was rescued alive from a house. More than 5,000 people remain missing. A nationwide recall of a drug used to counteract severe allergic reactions. There's concern some epinephrine vials may have been contaminated.
3: The pharmaceutical company American Regent recalled three lots of epinephrine after customers complained about leaking and cracked vials. An internal investigation then found foreign particulate matter in some of them, including glass, nylon, acrylic, and polyurethane. The FDA warning that injecting contaminated solution could result in life-threatening complications from blood clots to permanent organ damage, even death. Hospital and healthcare facilities urged to immediately check their supplies. Patients can get more information on the American Regent and FDA websites. Jane Metzler, Worldwide News Network.
1: So far, the company has received no reports of any injuries. Almost 1,000 people in Indonesia are sick because of suspected food poisoning. The outbreak is leaked to Indonesia's free nutritious meals program. Students, teachers, and Islamic boarding school pupils have been affected, but currently no deaths have been reported. This adds to a growing number of food poisoning cases connected with the president's flagship program, which is aiming to feed almost 90 million people. The health ministry shows more than 50,000 people have gotten sick in 560 cases. This is the Worldwide News Network.
0: Celebrating 250 years of America, highlighting moments in history. Here's Jake Novak.
4: September 23rd, 1952. 5 days after the then liberal New York Post accused Senator Richard Nixon of using a slush fund for personal expenses given to him by Republican donors, Nixon decides to turn to the new medium of television to deny the rumors and save his position as Dwight D. Eisenhower's vice presidential running mate. Instead of just calling the accusations false, Nixon decided to go for the personal touch and admits he may have received one unauthorized gift, a small dog sent to him anonymously that his kids had fallen in love with and named Checkers. The Checkers speech won over a million of Americans, but there was really only one person Nixon needed to convince, Eisenhower himself. It turned out Ike was moved by the TV appearance and greeted Nixon a day later with his big smile and said, quote, "You're my boy." Thanks to a dog, Nixon's political career was saved. And that's history.
1: Venus and Serena Williams made their highly anticipated return to Arthur Ashe Stadium in doubles competition, taking on Taiwan's Chan Hao-ching and Australia.

As Maya joined at the U.S. Open, the sisters dropped the first set, took the second with Chan and Joint coming back to win the match despite a 5-love lead. Venus and Serena have 14 Grand Slam titles, the last at the U.S. Open in 2009. Serena returned to tennis this year at 44. Venus has continued to play on tour at 46. In Knoxville, Tennessee, Friday. Now that sounds like a party. The city hosted a parade to honor the late Dolly Parton. New Orleans also has a parade planned on September 25th to honor the music icon, so there's plenty of time for fans to make plans for a quick trip. Gloria Chapa, Worldwide News Network, New York.

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1: And welcome to the Energy Mix radio show. I'm your host, Kim Bellotto, and today I'm being joined by Robert Rapierre and his son, Luke, who co-authored a new book titled American Energy. It's a book of history of power, progress, and change. Now, Robert is a chemical engineer, longtime energy analyst and writer. He's also the editor-in-chief of Shell magazine. He has also spent more than three decades working in and writing about the energy industry. Luke brings a historian perspective to this project, and together they have produced a book that traces the development of American energy from the nation's earliest reliance on wood, all the way through coal, oil, natural gas, nuclear power, and today's renewable energy transition. We're going to talk to them about why they wrote this book, and what was it like for father and son to tackle such a large project like this together, and what, if any, surprises did they find during their research, and of the history of American energy, what can this book teach us about the choices we are making today? Robert, welcome back to the Energy Mix Show, and Luke, welcome to the Energy Mix Radio Show.
2: Thanks, Kim.
3: Yeah, thank you.
1: Luke, I want to begin with you because your father has been on the show many times. However, this is your first time to join us on the radio show, and you've recently wrote a book. Tell our listeners a little bit about your life, why you decided to take this topic and own it in school as a historian, and tell us a little bit about yourself.
3: Yeah, thanks for having me. I did recently graduate from OU with my degree in history. I'd say I've always been interested in history from a young age, seeing the news around me and asking how did we get to this point? What are the factors that made us reach this point? And the more I asked those questions, the more I realized I want to study history as a way to better understand the present, how we got here. And, you know, people often say history repeats itself. I had one professor say, maybe not quite, but it does speak in rhymes. So I'd say the main reason I studied history is just to understand how we got here and where we might be going.
1: Is there any areas in history that actually really you take a very close look at? I mean, specifically, is it possibly energy, world wars, political stances, potentially presidents? Is there any area of history that actually really attracts you and you find very, very interesting?
3: Yeah, absolutely. I would say my focus during my undergraduate years was broadly 19th century history, particularly the geopolitics that were happening as we entered the first age of globalization and what the consequences that had. I think maybe I'm particularly drawn to that because I believe that's really where a lot of our current day issues stem from, is the 19th and early 20th century.
1: Interesting. Well, let's jump into the book because it's very interesting. You guys just wrote it. It hit number one on Kindle from its moment that you released. So kudos to the both of you all. Energy is obviously very important, and it's probably one of the largest commodities that is really misunderstood. So any books that help the basic knowledge of energy is important to me. Robert, I want to begin with you. You've been working in and writing about energy for decades. What made you decide that this was the time to step back and write a book about history pertaining to American energy?
2: Yeah, so if I step back, I got approached about 10 or 15 years ago to write a book about energy. And I felt like there was a lot that I didn't cover in that book. And so in subsequent years, I've been approached again and again, but I never found exactly the right topic. But a few years ago, I saw a graphic.

0: that the Energy Information Administration has showing how the energy systems in the U.S. have developed since colonial times. And I was just mesmerized by that graphic, and I thought that really tells a story. And I wanted to put the words with the graphic, you know, from colonial times when we were using wood to the rise of coal, to the rise of oil, natural gas, nuclear. I thought there is a real story to be told there. And, you know, from my perspective, it's one story. And but you know, Luke graduated with a degree in history, and I still remember years ago him making some comment about a very esoteric ruler in like Turkey or Mesopotamia or somebody I never even heard of. Now I feel like I'm pretty well read in history, but I knew he had a much deeper reading and understanding of history than I do. But he comes by it naturally. I mean, I love history. I've watch all the history documentaries, read all the history books, but I thought he could bring something to this that I don't have, and that's a broad historical perspective. And so I thought we could do the history of energy, because I don't really know a book that has told that story and told it well. And the objective here, you know, I told Luke, I said, look, you're going to write a book about the history of energy. It's not going to be a bestseller because it's a pretty niche topic. What I want to do is create something that can last and that scholars can go to, that can be a resource for them, that anybody who's really interested in the topic can get a really full coverage and understand, okay, how did we get here? Why are we dependent on oil today? How likely is it that renewables are going to replace oil in the near term? And so I wanted to get the whole broad arc, and that's sort of what we did with the book.
1: Absolutely. Luke, tell me, you came into this project with a history degree rather than an engineering or energy background. How did you feel about taking on this type of a book when you're specifically talking about the history of energy?
2: Yeah, it was a little daunting because as much as at university I did want to broaden my horizons, take classes more on specific topics in history, energy, economics. Unfortunately for the undergrad, they mostly offer the broader histories, history of the United States in the 19th century, history of the world wars. So it was daunting at first, but when I got to reading, when I started my initial research, I realized, oh, I mean, the history of energy is directly tied to American history. It goes forward. It keeps the pace of American history. You look at, I mean, I'm sure we'll discuss this later, but look at the Civil War and the importance coal had for the North, World War II, and how oil helped us win that war. It started to become less daunting, and I thought, I just need to change my mindset from thinking I don't know much about energy history to connecting what I already do know and seeing the importance that these energy sources have had on historical events going back from the founding of our nation.
1: Absolutely. I think that it is nice to hear that a young person is making the connections, you know, with the dots, connecting the dots, if you will, how really important energy has been. It's something that Robert and I cover every day, and it really is important. So this book is important. I want to ask the both of y'all. You know, Robert, you mentioned earlier you'd been approached 10 years ago. You wrote a book. It wasn't quite as involved as you had hoped. So then what kind of triggered you to sit down and say, we should write about energy again? And in this book, you know, we should cover the entire American energy story. Was it because you felt when you looked back in the history, you hadn't completely finished it? And I think you've maybe wanted to tie those knots together. Is that a little bit of your thinking?
0: Well, that, and I didn't feel like this story has been told well. And I don't think it's been told from a completely objective viewpoint. You know, there are a lot of advocacy books out there, and I didn't want to have an advocacy book. I wanted to explain, look, this is what happened. And

0: This is why it happened. The reason America is a superpower is because of energy. And I don't think a lot of people understand that. And so and the timing was right. You know, with Luke just graduating, I said, you know, right now you have time. Let's do this. And he was a little intimidated first, but I said, look, you know how to do research as a historian. You know how to write. You write well. And, you know, it started to develop. And we wrote several chapters before the end of last year and then kind of set it aside. The year got busy. And, you know, it was several months before we picked it back up again. And then it was just a flurry. I mean, there were times that I would write, you know, four chapters in 4 days. And then there were times that it would just go long period of time. And, you know, one of the chapters Luke wanted to write was a history of the oil industry. And I was a little apprehensive about that because I was like, OK, this is my bread and butter here. I mean, this is I don't know if you can do justice to this chapter, but he did. He did justice to it. I made some edits, but, you know, he did a good job on that. And, you know, one of the other reasons for writing it, it was an ulterior motive. I wanted to kind of pull him into the family business, so to speak. You know, I wanted him to understand a little bit about what I've spent my career working on and why I'm so passionate about energy and, you know, why it's so important to the country and to the world.
1: Absolutely. I'm curious, you know, Robert, there are tons of books out there. I wouldn't say tons. Let me take that back. There are a lot of books out there that focus on oil, climate change, renewables, and particularly certain energy technologies. There are also some great books that I typically tend to read and talk a lot about the moral case for fossil fuels. It kind of gives why we should be, you know, looking at energy in a certain way. There's also the book that Daniel Yergin wrote that kind of talked about the history of how that came to be this big energy picture, not climate pivot, but picture. But I guess the question is for me, you know, why? When you wrote this book specifically, who were you writing it for? Who do you feel this book is written for? Is it for the energy industry insider? Is it for the people who simply want to know how energy and their life kind of intertwine? Is it for the person that actually has no idea about energy and wants to learn? And I'm going to ask if you would think on that while we go to break and then come back and tell us, because I think that that's probably going to be an extremely long answer for you, because I believe that there's a lot in that you're going to have to unpack for us. But let's take a quick break. 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
7: I loved hanging out with my dad as a kid. That's why I wonder, why did he wait until the last few weeks of his life to tell me about his nickname, Buona Tom? 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And I ask you, why do people put off the important stuff? There's always an excuse. Next time, or next year, or when it's convenient. It's never convenient. Then we turn around and it's almost

0: too late. Now, I realize the phrase air conditioning doesn't arouse your curiosity quite like Buona Tom, but air conditioning problems almost never happen when they're convenient. So for the love of Buona Tom, don't put it off. Daylight, twilight, even after midnight, call Tommy Cool. 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
2: Every year, first responders and police are injured or killed while assisting motorists on the side of busy highways. 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Disobeying the law can result in fines and criminal charges if someone is injured. 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That's nationalpolice.org.
3: I answered the call, and even though I no longer wear the uniform, I am still a Marine, still serving those around me, my country, and my community. That is Semper Fidelis, always faithful, always Marine.
4: And we're back. You're listening to the Energy Mix Radio Show. I'm being joined by father and son, Robert and Luke Rapierre, who just recently authored a book titled American Energy. It's a book about the history of power, progress, and change. Robert, before the break, let me just remind our listeners, because it was, I believe, a very big question. Earlier in the segment, you discussed why you decided to take this challenge on, how Luke came in and fit into the situation. It was almost perfect timing. But we sit in a world where energy is so misunderstood for so many different reasons. And I don't mean to be negative, because sometimes it's just we're busy and we don't really have time to understand how energy affects us. So when you decided to write this book with your son, Luke, can you tell us a little bit about who were you writing it for? Who were you visioning that you were trying to talk to about primarily how important energy is? Is it for the Energy Insider book? This book? Is it simply for people who don't understand energy? Is it for the very starting point to someone who's just wanting to learn about energy? Where does this book fit into somebody's life? Who are you writing this book for?
5: So I'm always thinking about all that audience. So I don't want to write it at such a low level that, if you know something about energy, say you're in the oil industry, you've been in the oil industry all your life, I think you'll get plenty out of this book. I think you'll understand, all the other energy systems and why we have a system that is so dependent on oil today and how unlikely it is that system will be swapped out quickly. Anybody that's curious about energy, anybody that's interested in history, and it's not written at a high technical level. We wrote it at like a high school graduate level. It's not deeply technical. So, it's accessible by college students doing a paper on energy. If you're doing a paper on nuclear energy, you can go and research and look at how that developed over time and what the crises were and why we ended up where we ended up, where we have ended up today. So I was looking at that, but, really I'm thinking about in the long run, I want that to be a good resource for scholars who are researching energy. So anybody that has to write a paper, anybody that's, putting out something in a journal, I want that to be a credible, reliable, objective source of information that they can go to, that it can be seen. It's not written from a political standpoint, from an advocacy standpoint. We're not pushing oil. We're not pushing renewables. We're just explaining this is how things came to be. This is why we are where we are today. This is what it likely looks like, going forward. And that's an important, for any planners, if you're planning and making projections, I think this book will be helpful for you to understand the big perspective of the 250-year arc, basically, of American history, of how we got to where we're at and probably where things are headed from here.
4: And Luke, tell me, on the history side, as you and your dad started to write this book, were there things that were really jumping out to you of who you were writing this book for or trying to capture the historical part of it? Were there anything that a light bulb went off and said, I really think that this is touching this?

0: And for me, it's hitting home on the historical aspect of this.
1: Yeah, absolutely. I think writing it and once again going back to how history rhymes, writing, say, the coal chapter, the oil chapter, and seeing, here's how we got to that point, and especially the crisis, conflicts, and turning points chapter, I thought, yeah, I mean, we're writing this for, like Dad said, high school graduate level, but really anyone who wants to look at this and see, this is the history. What could this tell us about the present? What could this tell us about where we're going? And how could this maybe help us understand what's going on in the present day? I wanted to write a book that kind of demystified this history. I mean, Dad was saying there's not too many books that go on the broad arc. There are books that focus on certain sections. A book might focus on the rise of oil or the rise of coal in the Industrial Revolution, or maybe one focuses on the 1970s oil crises. We wanted to cover a broad spectrum, so you could open this book and say, well, maybe I'm curious about all of those. And I think that's who I was writing for the person who just wants this general understanding to kind of help them better understand how we got here and where we're going.
2: And Kim, I would say, we weren't trying to write this one, the prize, Daniel Yergin's absolutely magnificent Bible of the oil industry, I do reference that,
1: we did reference it.
2: That's the greatest book out there, and he won the Pulitzer Prize for that, for history of the oil industry. So, we're not trying to replicate that. We're trying to do something that covers a really broad arc of the entire American energy sector and potentially the energy sectors of the future.
0: Thank you for mentioning that. Luke, I want to come back to you too, because I don't think that I fully got the answer that I wanted. What did you learn about how one energy source gives to another? Did you find that as you were writing this book, you were really learning a lot yourself about how energy is and how complicated the subject matter really is?
1: Yeah. I think my favorite example of this is I wrote the coal and oil chapter back to back, and looking at it, yes, in one way, oil replaces coal as the dominant fuel source in the United States. That is one way to look at it, and that's a true way to look at it, but you also have to look at how these iterations happen. Oil didn't just replace coal because it was more efficient. Yes, it was, but coal really built upon these foundations. You have coal fueling the first Industrial Revolution, railroads in the United States that really lay the foundations for even allowing the technology to exist to make oil the more efficient fuel. So I think it's not so much as one just snap replacing another, but they kind of work in tandem and iterate on each other until one fuel source comes out on top, but that's built upon the technology of a previous fuel source.
0: And I think that that's what I wanted to hear from you, was to explain how they really do, history-wise, show the differences of how they're growing. Let's take a quick break. You're listening to the Energy Mix Radio Show. We'll be right back.
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0: And we're back. You're listening to the Energy Mix Radio Show. I'm being joined by Robert Rapierre and his son Luke, who co-authored a new book titled American Energy. It's a history of power, progress, and change. And Robert, you heard Luke discussing how much the historian part of him jumped into the energy and how he could see they're just kind of coming together one after another, building off of each other. And what are your thoughts on capturing that data and helping our reader, the reader, understand how important it is that they understand the history as well?
1: Yeah, so I think one of the most misunderstood things is about energy transitions. We talk about transitions, and coal didn't disappear. You know, we had wood, even wood. You know, when I was a boy growing up in Oklahoma, we had wood as our only source of energy in our house. That's how we got our power. So even wood, 250 years later, hasn't gone away. You know, you had the rise of coal. It fueled the Industrial Revolution. As Luke said, it was powering the trains. But then oil came along, and oil displaced some of coal's functions, but it didn't displace other functions. And so even today, we still use a lot of coal. Coal has seen some displacement over the past 20 years, primarily because of fracked natural gas. Cheap fracked natural gas has pushed coal out of the power sector, and renewables have helped as well. But even today, we still have significant coal usage. So energy transitions aren't so much, you know, nuclear comes along and replaces coal, or natural gas replaces coal. It's that these just build on top of each other. And the main reason for that is our energy demand is constantly growing. And that's what I've noted worldwide as well. The reason our carbon emissions continue to go up, even though we've got record renewable additions around the world, is global energy demand is growing faster than we can add renewables. And so that means fossil fuel demand continues to rise year after year after year. And people are confused by this. I say, how can we be adding record renewables and we're still increasing carbon emissions? Because overall energy demand is just too much for renewables to keep up with. And that has been the case for a long time.
0: Let's switch gears a little bit. How important was oil to the rise of the United States as its industrial and economic power?
1: I can let Luke jump in here, but I mean, Winston Churchill figured this out in a very long time ago. He figured out if we change British ships from coal to oil, they're going to be more efficient. They're going to go further. They're going to last longer. We're going to be better off. And so he convinced the British Navy to switch over from coal to oil. And the United States did as well. And we were lucky that we were sitting on top of huge oil deposits. And we didn't know it at the time. You know, it was discovered, it was known about, you know, since prehistoric times. You know, people, prehistoric Americans, they used a pitch for things. But the real discoveries, the first discoveries happened in Pennsylvania. And even, you know, all this time later, Pennsylvania is seeing a resurgence there in natural gas and in oil. But the rise of oil is really the rise of industrial America. I mean, we spread out, from Pennsylvania into Texas and Oklahoma to California, and oil discoveries really helped America mobilize. And you know, without oil, we may not be winning World War II. The Allies may not win World War II without American oil. And Luke can give a perspective on that as well.
2: Yeah, I mean, I think yes, I will jump in here. And you look at, so as we discussed before, coal did lay this good foundation for an industrialized America. It fueled the first industrial revolution. It continued to help to fuel the second industrial revolution. But if you really want to look at where the United States surges to be a worldwide superpower, it's World War II. It's in the direct post-war era, and what fueled that was oil. Oil fueled American ships into, you know, making the United States the dominant navy in the world, displacing the British for that. Oil fueled our factories during World War II, allowed us to, you know, make the necessary munitions to send to our allies in Europe. And I do think, I agree with Dad, without oil, maybe not necessarily losing the war, but it's not.

0: gonna have, we're not gonna see the economic miracle that we saw with the United States, the post-war boom, and later subsidizing European countries that have been so thoroughly devastated and leading to their own economic miracles in Europe. All of that was built upon by oil.
1: You know, it's really nice to hear you, Luke, and of course you, Robert, as well as an expert, but Luke more, it's nice to hear that you have a really good understanding of how energy really played parts in World War I, World War II, and it kind of leads into where are we today and how we need to be looking at energy as the importance it plays, because as you said earlier in the show, there's that saying that history repeats itself, and we should hopefully remember that. Let's take a quick break. 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

0: And we're back. You're listening to the Energy Mix Radio Show. I'm being joined today by Robert and Luke Rapierre, who recently released their book titled American Energy. It's a book on the history of power, progress, and change. Before the break, we were discussing a little bit about the history of how Luke sees it from a historical standpoint, his studies, how he examined it, and then Robert, you're discussing how important the history is when we look at energy. So the question is, how much of American energy development was driven by technology, guys, and how much was driven by economics, how much was driven by government policy, war, geography, or just simple resource availability?
1: I mean, it's all of the above. And, yes. A good example of technology, you know, when oil was discovered, gasoline was sort of a byproduct. And they were like, okay, this is an undesirable byproduct. But then technology came along, invents the internal combustion engine, and suddenly gasoline is critically important and a critical driver of American oil expansion and the expansion of the country and the suburbanization of the country. It allowed people to live farther from their jobs. America spread out and populated because gasoline was there, and the Model T started to become, you know, cheap and available for people. And it's just that sort of thing. Even back, 100 years ago, we could have run these vehicles on alcohol, on ethanol. And I think Henry Ford thought that. He thought, that was going to be the fuel maybe that powered these vehicles. But we found, it's more expensive to make ethanol than it was to drill for oil and to separate out oil. And so it is cost, it's economics. Why do we end up with a certain energy source? Because it was cheap and available. And, that's what people are always looking at. You know, people don't care about energy until, they see the cost going up at the pump. And then suddenly they do care about energy. So, I think generally, most of the time there's not that much interest in energy books. I find my phone ringing when, gas prices are going up and people want an explanation. And so I think right now, if you want to understand why we're in the situation we're in, why we're dependent on oil, I think the book tells the story of that. Government policies have helped, but I think we kind of overthink how much government does to incentivize certain energy. And I always use this example, the largest expansion of oil and gas production in U.S. history happened under Barack Obama. Now, we don't think about Obama as an oil president. I mean, he was pretty hostile to oil and gas development. But what happened was the fracking boom came along while he was in office. It started to develop while George W. Bush was in there. But the irony is Bush was an oil man who saw oil production decline for 8 straight years when he was in office. But the fracking boom was starting to develop in the background. And when Obama came into office, it was just starting to deliver dividends. And we saw a massive expansion in oil and gas production. So the technology is a lot more important. The resource, the cost, those things are a lot more important. Government policies help. Stable government policies definitely help. If you've got, a dramatic shift in energy policy every 4 years, it becomes hard to do long-term projects. But, all those things work together. But I think the government mostly just doesn't need to radically change our energy policy, on a regular basis.
0: Well, I want to talk about, you both decided to write this book together. You both brought something to the table. So let's talk about the division of the labor work pertaining to how this book was written. Robert, tell me, what did Luke bring to the project that you yourself could not bring as an energy expert? And then Luke, I'm going to ask you from your side, what was it like writing with someone who's immersed in the energy industry for more than 30 years as well? So Robert, let's go with you. What did Luke bring to the table that you necessarily yourself didn't have those expertise?
1: Yeah, I think that really the historical perspective, I don't know how much time I've thought about the fact that we probably are not a superpower without the arc of our energy development. And that is because of the oil and gas and coal we're sitting on. But I hadn't thought about it as much. I'm aware that oil helps.

0: helped us win World War II. But I think, you know, Luke wrote from a much deeper historical perspective of how this impacted that and how kind of this is why the United States ended up looking like it looked. And this is why, you know, our energy development ended up looking like it looked. So the historical perspective, I mean, this is why I wanted to do it after you graduated. I said, okay, you have a degree in history now. You bring something, you bring credentials to the table now that I have from an energy perspective, but I'm trying to tell the story of the energy history of America. And that, I think, is where you'll help out greatly.
1: So Luke, from your side, I wanted you to jump in and tell us a little bit about how did it feel writing a book with your dad, who's been immersed in the energy industry for more than 30 years? And was there ever a time where you had to tell your dad something like, that's not how a historian would write this, Dad, when you all were maybe writing this book?
2: Yeah, it was super intimidating at first because, I mean, one, I have extensively written in the past, but mostly those are academic papers for professors. I've never really written for a broader audience aside from maybe some small projects. And so I first had to kind of get over that hurdle of, okay, here we go. I need to get in this mindset that this is for a broad audience. This isn't an academic paper for class. But then also the intimidating part of, okay, I'm writing about energy, which, I mean, from the time I was a kid, I knew that that is where my dad's expertise was at. And I was really scared, like, oh, you know, do I have the credentials to do this? But luckily, that historical perspective did help me. And of course, Dad was very helpful in editing and giving me advice for a place to look for sources. As for telling Dad that's not how a historian would write, I think at the very beginning there were some times where maybe when, you know, we'd edit each other's chapters, and I think the main thing was just looking at the chapter beginnings and the transitions. I think sometimes, you know, Dad would kind of see it as the contained history, whereas I would look at the, you know, we're making this a continuous thing. So there'd be like small edits to kind of really link chapters together. But otherwise, I found it surprising how quickly, even though our perspectives are so different, we were able to link our writing styles and perspectives together into something really nice.
1: We're going to take a quick break. When we return, Luke, I want to come back to you and just check in and see what were some of the things that you feel were some of your biggest aha moments as you were writing this project with your dad. Let's take a quick break. You're listening to the Energy Mix Radio Show. We'll be right back.
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2: 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My guest today is Robert and Luke Rapier. Recently wrote a book, released it. It is gone to number one on Kindle. It's titled American Energy. At the break, you and your dad were discussing a little bit of how you two came together to write the book and how you both examined each other. Let's move on a little bit about the project itself and knowing the history, but not having spent your whole, you know, you didn't have a whole entire energy career. So what were the biggest things that you learned as you were writing this book in energy? And then also, maybe was there things that came along that you appreciated after the fact that you had learned in the process of writing this book with your dad?
3: I think for the first question, something I never connected to the history of energy was the American Civil War. I'd studied that before, but I never connected the importance of coal to the Civil War. You know, we discuss where the initial coal industry sprouted out from in the book, Northeastern United States, Midwest, and those areas were controlled by the northern states during the war. So that gave me a new perspective on the Civil War that, oh, here's another reason why the North had an edge over the South. They controlled the coal industry. They were able to, you know, use coal in their ships. One of the things that gets talked about in the Civil War is the Union's blockade of the South. That wouldn't have been possible without coal. And then what I appreciate in the writing process was just, it's sort of a broad answer, but just the writing process in general. This is the first time I have contributed to a book, that I've written a book, but it's always been a dream of mine, and I do want to write more books in the future, so getting to work on this with Dad was so, I appreciated that so much, because I was not just going into this blind. He helped me along every step of the way and really has laid that foundation for where now I feel confident authoring my own books in the future.
2: Well, we look and forward to seeing more books.
4: I told him from the beginning, I said, I'm not cutting any slack here. I said, we're going to hold this to a very high standard. It's going to be a standard where this could go into an academic journal. It's going to be well-resourced. It's going to be factual. It's going to be objective. And the standards are going to be high. So, he edited my chapters. I edited his chapters. We both contributed throughout the book. But I'm pleased. You know, I got a message this morning from somebody that said, I was really impressed with the book. I mean, you guys really did a good job with it. And, I'm pretty pleased with it. I'm pleased with the story it tells. I'm pleased with how we told it. And I think that, 50 years from now, somebody will be able to pick it up still and get, good information from that. I mean, we'll obviously have other energy systems evolving at that time. But, for the first 250 years of the U.S., it tells a good story.
2: Well, I would also say that coming out number one as soon as you released on Kindle is a pretty good sign that you've written a very well-rounded book. Let's talk about what history tells us about the future, because I think that this is vital as we're closing out the show. What can a reader potentially gain from reading this book? And so, Robert, I'm going to, ask you first. Tracing several centuries of American energy development, this is what you've been doing. You work in the energy industry. Can you tell us a little bit about what you think today's energy transition is looking like, the future pertaining to your book? What did you say in the book as far as what you can tell?
4: So I think the biggest takeaway here, you know, I wrote the prologue. There is a quote at the beginning of

0: every chapter. And I quoted myself at the end, at the beginning of the prologue. And I said, when it comes to energy, there's no free lunch. And that's been the case throughout our history. One energy system comes along and it's got negatives, it's got positives, and we live and try to manage the negatives. The next one comes along, it's the same thing. You know, nuclear power comes with potential meltdowns and potential nuclear accidents, and fracking has issues, and you know, we're putting carbon in the air, and there are different things. Even with renewables, we've got certain issues. So there's no free lunch ever. And that's the main thing. The other thing is, I think people who expect an energy transition to mean one energy source replaces another, that's not how it's ever worked in American history. And I don't think it's likely to work that way in the future. I think, you know, I think we'll still be using oil, you know, 20, 30, 40 years from now, maybe less, but oil is not going to go away. We're not going to have renewables completely replace our fossil fuels. I just don't think that's going to happen. And history says, you know, it hasn't happened before.
1: Luke, I want to now ask you, earlier you mentioned that, well, of course, we know this is your first book, but the experience that you experienced with your father, but also the toughness that you needed to bring the table, you needed to the table, you needed to bring your knowledge and how vital and important it was as well. But now that you have written your first book, what type of experience, what did it teach you? And it, not just specifically about energy, but about research and about writing a project or a book to this magnitude and this scale. What are your takeaways from your experience?
2: Thanks. I did want to talk about that, so thank you for asking that. The first big thing is I just need to shift my paradigm entirely. This was not a 10-page academic paper I was writing. This was, you know, I mean, yes, Dad and I split up the workload, but we were editing each other's chapters, adding on to them. And then, of course, we had our own chapters to do. So it taught me first to kind of shift from that very dry, stiff academic writing style that, you know, it's good for university, but we wanted to make this to be able to be read by anyone. So first I had to kind of get out of, you know, Dad did make some comments that this reads a little too academic, so...
1: Loosen up!
2: Yeah, exactly. So that was the first lesson I had to learn. And then with the research, this was not like any research I'd done for an academic paper once again, because, you know, for that, you're looking at very focused topics. So I had a notes program open that I just had to kind of track this web of research materials. Where could I get them? Could I get them from University of Oklahoma's library? Are they available online? Or will I have to go somewhere else to get them? And it taught me that, you know, researching for a book is worlds different than researching for an academic paper, especially when this is a somewhat new field to me, energy history. But that's where Dad was very helpful.
1: Well, you definitely, I hope it was a good experience, because ending up on Kindle as soon as it's released, number one, is definitely worth mentioning and saying kudos to the both of you. Robert, before we close the show, tell our listeners where they can find American Energy, A History of Power, Progress, and Change.
0: Yeah, so it's available

0: table, not having a clue about energy. And you'll also be able to find it if you go to shellmag.com. There'll be a link as well. Thank you for joining us on today's show. Luke and Robert, thank you. It was great covering your book, and good luck to you selling many, many, many copies.
1: Thanks, Kim.
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4: I'm Gloria Chapa. At least two are dead and dozens injured after a massive explosion at a Bolivian military barracks. Eyewitness video shows the moment the explosion rocked the area, with people scrambling for safety. The defense ministry reports at least 14 people are missing. Some of the injured include children with third-degree burns. Officials say the blast happened in an area used to stockpile fireworks. U.S. envoys Steve Witkoff and Jared Kushner are in Russia as part of weekend efforts to start peace negotiations between Russia and Ukraine. The trip is starting with a meeting with Russian President Putin in Moscow before traveling to Kyiv to meet with Ukrainians President Volodymyr Zelensky. Zelensky said on Friday Ukraine would not conduct airstrikes on Russia while the envoys were in the country, also calling on Putin to reciprocate. Now Putin has ordered a 72-hour pause in strikes while the envoys are in the area. About 50 members of the U.S. military's joint staff, both military officers and civilian employees, have been subjected to polygraph tests over reported leaks to journalists about a shortage of munitions due to the Iran war. The tests were given in August after news reports detailing the drainage of munitions, including long-range missiles and Patriot interceptors. Pentagon spokesperson Sean Parnell said in a statement that the department takes all leaks of classified national security information extremely seriously and investigates accordingly. U.S. ranchers cried foul when President Trump announced plans to allow beef imports at reduced tariff to cut costs for consumers. He took steps to help the industry. Kelly Meyer with News Nation.
5: He announced actions he was taking to help them with meat processing. So he signed executive orders to boost the country's beef production by both cracking down on major meat packers that Trump said will create a program to let ranchers sell their products directly to the consumers, and loosen the industry's reliance on what he called the big four companies that control the vast majority of U.S. meat processing.
4: Some are expressing concern about the risk of contamination if there's no oversight. The Republican mid-convention is scheduled to take place this next week in Dallas. This is the first time the GOP has held a midterm convention. The event at the American Airlines Center is expected to draw 20,000 attendees. President Trump says the goal is to help Republicans win 35 races over the midterm elections this November. This is the Worldwide News Network.
6: 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I grew up in a world where Walter Cronkite, 92% of the people, believed what Walter Cronkite says. 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

0: Good morning and welcome to the Veterans Radio Roundtable. I'm trying to remember what issue it is. It's today, September the 5th.
1: It is, yes, sir.
2: Yes, sir.
0: Well, this is our 501st broadcast then.
2: We made it.
0: JJ?
1: Yes, sir.
0: How are you this morning?
1: Good. How are you, sir?
0: I think we have a pretty good full house. We've got lots of things going on. I think we're going to have a fishing report. Haven't heard from him yet, but Tyler's supposed to be letting us know, and there's a lot of people out there early this morning.
2: Trying to get that redfish.
0: Is that what's on? I don't fish anymore. Since my wife's no longer with me, I used to have to fish every day.
2: I'll have to take
0: you,
2: Doug.
0: In fact, that's the reason I live there.
2: Yeah, I thought so, too.
0: Well, I have plenty of fishing. You know what I do? I have all kinds of people fishing out there and hooking my back gate.
2: Oh, yeah.
0: And so I have all kinds of things that you would like to put on your fishing stuff.
2: Nice. We're going to have to take you out there.
0: You don't have to take me out there. I'm out there.
1: He's out there already. Yeah, he just needs to throw the line.
0: Yeah. I haven't heard from Tyler this morning. Oh, Tyler is on.
2: All right.
0: Hey, Tyler, tell me one thing. I can't remember the name of that thing that your dad ran. What was the name of that facility that he built that got us on the moon?
3: Oh,
0: come on.
3: He was at Neosho.
0: What did he do?
3: He ran the Saturn V.
0: Saturn. I couldn't remember Saturn.
3: Okay. For Apollo.
0: Okay. Yeah, I just had a... I have a senior moment.
2: It happens.
0: Wait a
2: while. It already hits me now.
3: I have them more often myself. And the last thing he ran before he retired was where SpaceX is in McGregor, Texas. It was called Rocketdyne.
0: Oh, yeah.
3: And they made solid rocket motors for B-1 bombers and solid rocket propellant. So
0: I ran into him at Redstone for a while. He was there, yeah.
3: Yeah, no, the first one he did was the Thor rocket, no relation to him, but he worked on that. That was before, I guess, after Redstone. Anyway, I can't remember that. So I wasn't even born then, but I know you were quite the...
0: I wasn't born.
3: You were almost
0: retired
3: by then. Anyway, the fishing is going to be good. It's like probably your over your condo is a good spot right now. What's been happening is that we had the low tides still... And, it's called the doldrums in the dog days of summer. Has a lot to do with

0: there's a Canis, I think some kind of constellation up there. That's why they call it the dog days, because it appears this time of year. But we have calmer winds, hot days, and it's pretty tough fishing right in the middle of the day, but you can still find those fish. What's been happening is the winds have calmed down finally. There is some of that clearing. There's still a little bit of that colder water on the seashore, but if you can find those areas where there's not, you can do pretty well. There's everything is in play now, including I was at Bauhaus Pier the other day, and there was a guy out there in the middle of the day. He had he was overmatched. He had a 5 foot plus black tip on, and he had a long surf rod spinning reel, and he just couldn't take it back. He tried to walk it back around the concession booth and all that stuff, but he just couldn't get it. He just broke it off. But there's tarpon out there. This is traditionally the best week for tarpon, from what I recall from Billy Sandiford, the week of Labor Day. You'll have the large tarpon around here that are chasing things like the rain minnows. They're actually dusky anchovies. And I've seen some evidence of those being around. You see those black terns working close to the shore. Black terns are feeding on those small things like anchovy. What goes after them will be like ladyfish. And then the tarpon will come in there, and it'll eat the ladyfish and the small anchovy. So it's going to be one of those wild seasons, and we're just starting up right now. What we need is a good flushing of the system from a tropical system to flood the bays and bring the bait back out and kind of cool things off in the bays. It's getting very hot, and it's very shallow. My boss is working down in Baffin right now, and I asked him, there had been reports of a lot of those sea nettles down there to where it's like, it's advisable if you run into those to get some of those long fishing shorts like the Magellan shorts or Columbia shorts that have the extensions on them, and you can make them into pants. Those will protect you from some of those nettles, because they're not as bad as man-o-wars, but they're really when they're painful when they're numerous, so it's kind of annoying. But that's been going on. They've been catching a lot of nice trout early on top waters. I had one of my police officer buddies, he has a cabin down there, and he went to fishing at Yarborough, and he said he was in need of waist-deep water, and he was getting oversized trout, but he managed to catch a limit of trout, you know, to 20 inches, but there was some oversized trout in there, and he said he caught a nice big oversized red on a fly. And you can also, in the afternoons, you can still go up on the backside of Mustang and Padre Islands and sight cast to Black Drum. My friend Boudin Watkins, he retired recently from the oil patch industry, the Gulf Coast, whatever the big power plant thing is out there that makes the pellets. He retired from there, and he's been kayak fishing every day over on the backside of Padre and doing really well. He's got a bunch of redfish lately, and he also sidecasted to a lot of Black Drum. He's using this little rig that looks like that basically looks like a crawdad. And he tosses that soft plastic out there, and they're going for that. But you can use things like fish bites and shrimp. Just toss those out. A lot of times you can toss them out weightless. If you're waiting those backflats, you just wait for those schools of Black Drum will come by, and you'll see redfish as well. But you got to be really patient. I tend to walk through the schools by trying to chase them down. But you'll find a spot that they just migrate through. Just kind of sit around there, and they'll come by. So that's a good way to pick up groceries and food for the table, if you're not dove hunting, that is. And a lot of things going on this weekend. My buddy Willie's having a dove hunting shoot out at his ranchito out in Orange Grove. And a lot of folks are going out to that. I might be doing some of that. I'm going to walk the dog and see if I can play later. But also going on today from 10 till 2 p.m. at Roy's Bait and Tackle Outfitters, they have a pen show out there. So the pen guys are out there in a van. They've got all kinds of deals on pen reels, probably from everything to the Penn Internationals down to the spinning reels and the smaller bait casting reels. That's going on from 10 till 2 at Roy's Bait and Tackle. And, of course, we've got Labor Day weekend, so all kinds of stuff to do. Make sure you be aware of the traffic and watch out for others, especially going down to going up to Port Aransas if you're on 361. I know that's going to be slow going because they have a lot of DPS vehicles out there, and they're watching traffic, making sure folks don't run into each other or drink and drive. And
1: the speed limit has changed.
0: Yeah.
1: You know, they changed the speed limit. It's effective already.
0: Yes, and that's good. Offshore fishing has been great. It's still snapper season. And my buddy Skipper went out there with Art Morris, one of our old friends from Parks and Wildlife, and our buddy Big Daddy Paul Perez. They went out there with

0: Captain BJ, and they got limits of snapper last weekend when it was nice and calm. And Art caught the biggest one. He caught a 13-pounder. So there's still snapper out there. The king mackerel are biting. You can find those. Get you some ribbon fish and go outside by the buoys over there, Port Aransas or the Anchorage, and just drift along with the king mackerel with the drift along with the ribbon fish, the frozen ones. It's better if you have fresh dead because they're shinier. But that works out there, and people have a ball catching those king mackerel. So it's a great weekend to go fishing. It's just the heat. But, you know, it's September. That's what we have to deal with.
1: Well, what's that accident, Royce?
0: Pardon me?
1: What's the accident, Royce? Do you remember?
0: Oh, yeah. That's you get off at the Rod Field exit.
1: Rod Field,
0: and then
1: yeah.
0: You stay
1: yeah,
0: on the access road, go through that light right there by the Circle can, K, and they're right down the road past the BMW dealership.
1: And you can go right across the bridge.
0: So, yeah, check them out. They've always got some special deals over there. And the difference with Roy's is that if you go into the big box stores, they're not going to tell you where the fish bites. I mean, they got people that don't even know how to use a reel there, because it's just one of those things. But Roy's makes sure they have people that know the knowledgeable about the products they sell. And honest to God, one of the folks in there will at least tell you where the fish are biting or where they're not biting. Say they're biting under the causeway. Say there's a secret spot for mangrove snapper, like under the JFK causeway. You can catch those mangrove snapper. I saw some good ones there. The jetties, you're going to see everything from black drum to redfish, and probably some those flounder are roaming around the jetty. So a great weekend. Just make sure you have a lot of fluids. Get hydrated, wear sunscreen, and enjoy yourself.
1: Well, let us know if anything comes up. We need to know. I understand there's some rain clouds around when I looked early this morning. So
0: yeah, that would be nice. There's a slight chance of rain. It's one of those scattered sea breeze showers that just pop up. And, you know, if it rains on you, it's a good deal. If you don't get it, well, there you go. My yard is dead. And I forgot yesterday was my watering day because it was trash day. So I guess I'll go out and rake the dust in my front yard. It's getting bad, so we could use some rain. But generally, when dove season opens, it's the later one. We don't see the rain till about the 15th, because that's when the dove season would open down here. But this year, we're opening it like everybody else in North Texas on September 1st. So expect it to rain in the next week or two, because that's always happens. It always does. September is one of the wettest months of the year, usually. So I don't know with El Nino going back on if we'll get that or not. But it's looking like we'll have a lot more rain this year, particularly in the winter months. So cross your fingers, and there you go. That's it. Have a good weekend, and congratulations on 501 shows.
1: Yeah, just hang in there. We appreciate it. If you have a question or comment, 882-5397-1440-KEYS. We'll be right back.
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0: Welcome back to the Veterans Radio Roundtable. Thanks for joining us. We'll be around for a while, JJ.
1: Yes, sir.
0: You've got a lot of stuff going on.
1: We do.
0: Are you keeping busy?
1: I try not to, sir, but it's hard to come anyway.
0: Quit volunteering for stuff.
1: It's more of a voluntold situation.
0: Yeah, well, I've noticed that, too. Well, hang in there. We've got a lot of people listening and waiting. So.
1: Yes, sir. It's you want to do introductions?
0: Sure.
1: We have
0: right
1: a special
0: ahead.
1: Guest in the house
0: yes,
1: today.
0: Yes, do. Introduce yourself and your guest.
1: Okay.
0: And we'll introduce anyone else we happen to have.
1: I see Ernest has his Texas State shirt on today. Are you going against UT?
2: Yeah, well, you know, I'm an alumni.
1: Are you? I didn't know that.
2: Yeah, okay. That's the only way I'm representing. Yeah. I was actually supposed to go to the game today, but I had to call off because I have a fantasy football draft, and we've been doing it for the last 20 years.
1: Oh, you gotta,
2: and if y'all know anything about fantasy football, live with 10 of your closest friends from high school and college,
1: you gotta
2: finish that keg today.
1: Well, I'm gonna be heading out of here and heading out to San Antonio for the UTSA-UTRGV game.
2: Oh, yeah.
1: So you gotta catch that. Yes, sir. Yeah. So
2: what time do they play?
1: 2:30.
2: 2:30?
0: Yeah, yeah, press box.
1: No, I wish. I wish.
0: Oh, really?
2: They should.
0: Well, let me know.
1: No, I will.
0: If you need, but... I'll have to check. I'll probably have some.
1: Yeah, so
2: some connections.
1: We're going to head out there as soon as I get out of here. But good morning, veterans and dependents. My name is JJ de la Cerda. I'm the Director of Veterans and Social Services for Nueces County, your VSO, Iraq combat veteran, Marine veteran. We're here to serve. And in the house, we have Randy Cotora, the Assistant Director for the VA Texas Valley Coastal Bend Healthcare System. Morning, Randy.
3: Good morning. How are y'all doing?
1: Good, good.
2: Good, Randy. Good.
3: Reckham Tech. Red Raiders, they play today at 6, play Abilene.
2: Nice. Yeah. That's a win right there on the schedule.
3: Definitely. Yeah. My grandkids, when you say gig 'em, they go, whoop.
1: Yeah. Nice.
0: Well, I was in, where are the Red Raiders from? Someplace out in West Texas, right?
1: Lubbock, right?
0: My dad moved to there when he was 15, when there were 1,500 people lived in Lubbock. I grew up in Rawls, which is 30 miles east.
3: Yes.
1: I remember when my brother was attending Texas Tech. He's a mechanical engineer. He graduated from over there.
0: Yeah.
1: It was a dry county. Like, you could not get any alcohol in that area.
0: Yeah.
1: And now they changed that.
0: But
1: so
0: you could go to Rosby County, which is 32 miles away.
1: Yes.
2: Yeah,
1: that was the way.
2: Yeah. Ernest De La Garza, administrator at Cimarron Place, a son of a veteran, grandson, great-grandson of a veteran. Proud to be here again on episode 501.
1: And yourself, sir?
0: Well, I'm a retired Army, I think, and a retired official. Spent 71 years working on the field.
1: Mm-hmm.
0: And got messed around a couple of times in the Army.
1: Yes, sir.
0: In Germany. And in Vietnam and in Korea and a couple other places. Did anybody looked it up? You know, I was not in Vietnam, but I was in French.

0: Indochina.
1: Mm-hmm.
0: I made a jump there in French Indochina. Can you believe that?
1: Really?
2: Wow.
0: But that taught us never trust the French.
2: Mm. And what was the reason for that?
0: Well, they sold out just as we got there, because they had French Indochina.
2: Oh, really?
0: Okay. Yeah, and they just turned it over to them.
2: Man.
0: Mm. That's the reason Vietnam started.
2: Hey.
0: Oh, you're going to have to look up if you haven't been to history.
2: Educate.
0: That's what we're here for.
1: Farm Educate Assist.
2: Here we go.
0: You're on, JJ.
1: Yes, sir. Well, good morning, Veterans Independence. I hope you're having a great weekend so far. Thank you very much for your service. I do have some updates for you today. Before we start, I do like to start with the Veterans Cemetery. To date, we've interred 7,556 veterans and eligible dependents there at the cemetery. 87 of those were unaccompanied veterans, and so we'll continue informing you of any unaccompanied veteran services. And let's not forget, we started that program here in the Coastal Bend, and that spread nationwide. So please continue to attend these unaccompanied veterans, because no one gets left behind. We've been doing a lot of upgrades to the cemetery. We've done ADA-compliant automatic door openers for the lobby, restroom doors, all of that. It's been great. Concrete repair. We've done a lot of concrete repair along the walkways, so please bear with us. We've been raising and realigning the war monuments that we have at the assembly area. And we're doing, like I said, doing a lot of new stuff at the cemetery, making sure it's top-notch. And we are top-notch. We just got the award, the national recognition, so we'll continue doing great things for our community. But if you haven't registered at the cemetery, please make sure you do so. All it takes is 5 to 10 minutes of your time. What do we provide at the cemetery? Well, we provide the headstone, the plot, the opening and closing of the grave, the concrete liner for caskets, perpetual care, full military honors, and, of course, the burial flag. And so, misconception, VA does not provide everything at the funeral home, okay? So the casket, the embalming, flowers, transportation, any funeral director fees, that would be at the cost of the veteran or the family. So please make sure you take care of that, okay? But everything at the cemetery, once you walk into the gate, we'll take care of the rest, okay? So please make sure you register. Like I said, 5-10 minutes of your time. All you need is a copy of your DD-214, and if you're married, a copy of the marriage license, all right? They actually just did the dedication of the West Texas State Veterans Cemetery yesterday.
0: Oh, I was going to ask about that, yeah.
1: They did it yesterday, sir, so Dr. Kelly and them were out there, and it was a great event. They actually went live on Facebook, and I saw a portion of it. But again, they did that already. They've already done burials out there. They're hooking and jabbing already, so kudos to them. They've got that going, but again, great job to Dr. Kelly and the team. They're doing a great job out there. So, veterans, I do have some updates, some Veterans Benefit Administration updates, okay? So you got to make sure that you register at the at the VA healthcare system. But on the benefit side, whenever you apply for claims, appeals, things of that nature, there's some updates there. Claims are moving faster right now. VA is actually encouraging you to apply for compensation and pension claims. They announced that they dropped their backlog by 70,000 claims. It's been going really well. I think they're using AI to complete some of those, but it's been going a lot faster. So backlog has reduced to less than 125 days. So it's been going pretty well with claims, and the average processing time is 77 days. So the moment you submit that claim, within 70 to 80 days, you should have a decision. So it's going a lot better. But again, a fast decision doesn't mean you're going to win the decision, right? So make sure you meet all the elements, the Hickson elements. So what is that called, right? What are we talking about? So you have to have all three of these elements in order to win a claim. You have to have chronicity of care, right? Treatment for at least 6 months. You have to have a current diagnosis. And current, by what I mean by current is it has to be within the year, okay? You can't say, okay, I was diagnosed 2 to 5 years ago. It's not going to work for the VA on the benefit side. And then you have to have nexus, service connection, okay? So once you have all three of those, you're going to win the claim. You can't have one, you can't have two, you have to have all three in order to win the claim. So make sure you apply, make sure you continue fighting, okay? It doesn't cost you a thing. We're here to help you. Reach out to an accredited VSO. We're here to assist you. Do not pay anyone to do your claims. You should not have to pay for anyone to do your claims. Steer clear of these, what they call the VA claim sharks. Okay, there's companies out there taking advantage of veterans. Randy, the other day I had a veteran that came in, paid $2,400 to a company for a one-page document, which takes me 2 minutes to do. So there's a lot of companies out there that are taking advantage. But we'll talk about that when we come back.
0: Question or comment, 882-5397-1440 Keys. We shall return.
3: 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I'm Gloria Chapa. Americans are facing some of the most expensive gas prices on record for

0: Labor Day travel. Conflict in the Middle East and the war in Ukraine are disrupting global energy flows. Continuing high fuel prices seem to be a political challenge for the GOP ahead of November's midterm elections. AAA's Robert Sinclair.
1: We are definitely going to break that record with a national average of $4.14 per gallon. This is going to be the most expensive Labor Day ever for the price of gasoline.
0: Now many people are saying the high gas prices are hitting their budgets. Alex Leon lives in Los Angeles.
2: A lot of people are, you know, trying to just do their daily business, and this is a big factor now. Not that it wasn't before, but $1 or $1.50 since the war started, it's a big deal.
0: The national average of the price of gasoline up 95 cents from last year's average. This is the Worldwide News Network.
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4: This is your travel report celebrating 250 years of America. Freedom 250. Back in 1872, Yellowstone became the country's first national park. Congress basically looked at the geyser and said, yeah, we're keeping that. Today, Old Faithful still erupts right on schedule. Wander past the bubbling springs painted gold and blue, then refuel on a bison burger in Jackson Hole. Miami didn't even exist until 1896, yet it arrived so fast and loud and has main character energy. Crystal clear beaches meet pastel colorful Art Deco buildings on Ocean Drive, while Spanish and Cuban influence flavor everything, from the music to the local dishes. Order a Cuban coffee so strong, it legally counts as a meal. Visiting during Art Basel is a special treat. This vacation, discover America. I'm Yana Derulis for the Worldwide News Network.
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13: 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Come in, Mr. Rubin, sir.
14: This is Cole Air Home Base. What's it like up there, Jesse?
13: 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I'm so glad I came up with the idea of a Cole Air Balloon.
14: Well, I did tell you to get us noticed.
13: 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Everyone's waving.
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0: wish I knew how to land this thing.
1: Read the manual.
0: Great idea, sir. 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
0: Here we go, sir. How to land.
1: What's it say?
0: Oh, no. I tore out the next page. Remember that paper airplane, sir?
1: Well, what goes up, Jesse?
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0: to the Veterans Radio Roundtable. Thank you for joining, JJ.
1: Yes, sir.
0: We're going full speed.
1: Yes, sir. Back at it. Sounds good. All right, folks, don't forget to check your dependent status, okay? One of the biggest reminders we give veterans, if you're rated 30% or higher, you may qualify for additional compensation for eligible dependents. That can include a spouse, a child under the age of 18, certain children between 18 and 23 attending school full-time, dependent parents. VA's current 2026 compensation tables are effective. They're all the way up to December 1st. So again, that's going to change. And from what I hear, there's going to be a cost of living increase for that. So just FYI. So if you got married, you had a child, you got divorced, if your child turned 18 or started college, make sure you update your VA dependency, because if the VA overpays you, guess what? They're going to come back for all that pay that they gave you. And then you got to do a debt waiver. You got to fight with the VA about that. But again, update your dependents at all times. Make sure they're updated at all times. Okay, folks. Let's see your PACT Act reminder. So veterans who are exposed to burn pits, Agent Orange, Gulf War environment hazards, radiation, and other toxic exposures, you may qualify for VA healthcare and disability compensation. The most important thing is don't self-deny. Let the VA review your service history and medical conditions and let them make the decision, and you go from there. A veteran may have a condition that is not considered presumptive, meaning VA may not require the veteran to prove the same level of direct medical connection between the condition and military service. What that means is if the VA puts your condition on a presumptive list, all you need to prove is chronicity of care and current diagnosis to win the claim. So again, make sure you apply for benefits. GI Bill update. So VA has published the new post 9/11 GI Bill rates for August 1st, 2026 through July 31st, 2027. Benefits depend on the veteran's qualifying service and eligible percentage. Veterans and transitioning service members, education benefits aren't just for a four-year college degree. Your GI Bill may also help with approved training programs like technical schools, apprenticeships, and other career training. Don't forget about that Chapter 35 DEA benefits for spouses and children. So my children use that right now. My son's using the Chapter 35. And the great thing about that is you can actually stack benefits. So Hazelwood actually pays for his tuition. Chapter 35 gives him a monthly compensation. So he's actually getting paid to go to school. So it's a great thing. Wow. 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And when in doubt, reach out to a VSO. We're here to help you. But remember, veterans, remember this. You served your country. You've earned these benefits. Don't let confusion, misinformation, or frustration keep you from getting the help that you deserve. And that's what happens a lot. A lot of scuttlebutt out there. One veteran tells another veteran something, and it's incorrect.

0: Reach out to an accredited VSO and we'll put you on the right track. So we're here to help you. Let's talk about some events coming up today, folks. Let's see here. VFW 2397 and Auxiliary 4441 Air Street, Corpus Christi is having a rummage sale right now. They're going to be out there all day today. So if you're interested in clothes, household items, decor, tools, and much more, go out there to the VFW on airs, and they're going to be out there all day. Same thing for the VFW in Cat Island, VFW Post 3837. They're having a swap and sell Corpus indoors and outdoor spaces. So again, they're going to have fishing supplies, arts and crafts, woodworking, boating stuff, and then they're going to be selling barbecue plates as well. So go out there. They're going to be out there from 8 a.m. to 4 p.m. The address there is 12030 Leopard Street, Corpus Christi, Texas. If you have any questions, reach out to this number, 970-629-9508. Coming up, Labor Day, September 7th at, 1400, 2 o'clock in the afternoon, the Fleet Reserve Association, Branch 94, is having grilled hamburgers and hot dogs with sides. So again, reach out to them and they'll take care of you as well. 9/11's coming up, folks, and it's the 25th anniversary of 9/11. There's a couple of ceremonies going on here in Corpus Christi. The one that my office is going to is on base at the NAS Corpus Christi Fire Station 1. And the reason we go there, Mr. Lewis, is they actually have a piece of the World Trade Center.
1: Yeah, I heard about that.
0: Yeah. And they do a great ceremony. Chief Jeff Hawkins does. And so we're going to head out there. Again, if you don't have anything to do, and I implore you, make sure you make time to go to this ceremony. It's Friday, September 11th from 8:30 to 9:30 at NAS Corpus Christi Fire Station 1. The address there is 10800 D Street, Building 7, Corpus Christi, Texas. They're on base. So
1: is it going to be open? You have to have base access.
0: You have to have base access to go on base. Yes, absolutely. And then there's another ceremony going on. City of Corpus Christi Fire Department, they hold a 9/11 ceremony as well at Sherrill Park.
1: I heard that, yeah.
0: At Sherrill Park at 10 a.m. So you can go out there as well, Sherrill Park, or you can go on base to NAS Corpus Christi Fire Station 1. Let's see here, Friday, and on that same day, Friday, September 11th, the American Legion Post 364 is having a barbecue benefit. It's $12 a plate. It's pork ribs and sausage, potato salad, ranch-style beans for $12 a plate. The address there is 5323 Castores Road at Corpus Christi, Texas, from 5:30 p.m. to 8 p.m. So again, please support them, American Legion Post 364. Let's see here. We're going to have a POW MIA Recognition Day ceremony. That's going to be on Saturday, September the 12th. Again, so we're having a ceremony at Sherrill Veterans Memorial Park on Saturday, September the 12th at 10 a.m. The Veterans Band is going to be there. Corpus Christi Mayor's Committee for Veterans Affairs is going to be there. So please make sure you make it out there. Please spread the word. Again, Saturday, September the 12th at 10 a.m., the POW MIA Recognition Ceremony. So please make it out there. Let's see here. American Legion Post 229 out on the island, the Islander Post, is having a barbecue chicken sale. That's going to be on Sunday, September the 13th. Sunday, September the 13th, 11 a.m. to 3 p.m. at Mega Furniture, 4818 South Padre Island Drive, Corpus Christi, Texas. And again, it's a donation. They're going to have chicken leg quarter, barbecue beans, and Mexican corn. If you have any question, reach out to the commander, which is Butch Smith, 361-815-7431. So reach out for that. Folks, we are gearing up for our Coastal Bend Flags of Valor event. This is the event where we fly 1,000 3x5 American flags in the shape of a huge 4-acre cross. They're at the Richard Borchardt Fairgrounds, and we need your help. So we're going to be assembling flags at the VFW in Cal Allen. That's going to be on Friday, September the 25th, from 10 a.m. to finish. And again, that's going to be at the VFW Hall, 3837. The address there is 12030 Leopard Street, Corpus Christi. And so we invite everyone to come out. Veteran organizations, Cimarron's always out there. We appreciate it. There's a lot of people from the VA out there. Come and join us. Everyone is welcome. All ages are welcome. We even have kids that are homeschooled that come out. Young kids that are out there helping us out.
2: And JJ, the more that this has gone on, the years, man, you see more packed. Yeah. And the camaraderie you see between the kids and the older adults. Absolutely. Like, man, y'all got to at least come out and just make an appearance. Absolutely. Even if you help for just 5 minutes, bring your kids, bring your grandkids, because something seen like this, man, you don't see it ever.
0: Like you said, Ernest, I mean, we've been growing this program for a while. I think we had maybe 200 volunteers last when we did the REITs. But it's a great event, and it's not just a boring environment.

0: Either when we do karaoke, you know, we do door prizes.
1: We had Dan Grimsbo, our co-host, he was singing out there. He was singing, man.
0: Yeah, he was out there singing that day.
1: Pretty decent voice, Dotson. Yeah. I'll give him credit.
2: Even for a submariner.
1: Yeah, even for a submariner. Yeah,
0: not too bad. He might call in.
2: He's some out someplace traveling.
0: Oh, is he, sir? Okay.
2: Looking for his he's talking to his grandchildren.
1: Okay, that's right.
0: Yeah. Good deal. But again, join us for this Coastal Bend Flags of Valor Flags Assembly Work Party. That's going to be on Friday, September the 25th, from 10 a.m. until we finish at the VFW in Cal Allen. So please join us. If you have any questions, reach out to my office, 361-888-0820. And again, a reminder, we do have a VSO Volunteer Corps. We have about 500 members, but if you want to join us, if you join us for three missions, you get a cool shirt. So it's a cool shirt sponsored by Crossroads Clinical Research, Jerry Plemons. Thank you, brother, for always doing that for us. But again, I think you have your shirt already. We'll get you one too, yeah. Randy.
1: I need to get one of those red shirts, man.
0: Those are coming out.
1: 2027.
0: Yeah, that's the new edition. We've been trying those out for Red Friday. So
2: You have some new ones, or you still have the...
0: I have those right now, but we just launched some red shirts for Red Friday, sir.
2: Okay, good.
0: So we're going to get those out
2: We'll get a copy of that.
0: Yes, sir. Okay. But again, join us for that event. VFW Post 2932 from Aransas Pass is having their UH-1 helicopter dedication ceremony. They got a nice helicopter out there. They're going to do that on Saturday, October the 10th at 10 a.m. And the address there is 620 West Wheeler Avenue, Aransas Pass, Texas, 78337. Everyone is welcome. If you have any questions, reach out to them. The number's 970-980-1126. And again, that's going to be in Aransas Pass on October the 10th.
2: Jose, did you hear about that? The helicopter, make sure you're there.
0: I'm sure he's going to love that. folks, don't forget to go to the Navy Ball this year, the 251st. And they're going to have that. Let me see here. Actually, they don't even have the location here. I'll talk to Kyle Kruger here. But reach out to the Navy League. They're selling their tickets. It's $30 for E4 and below, E5 through E6, $50, E7 through O1 and above, $75. But the public is welcome to attend. It's about $75 a ticket. Reach out to the Navy League, Kyle Kruger. And I'll get you the number here shortly. But reach out to them. They're going to get that going, and that's going to be held on October the 17th. So reach out to the Navy League for that.
2: We're due for a short break. Sir. We'll be right back.
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0: off my golf course. Back to the Veterans Roundtable. Thank you for joining me at our radio roundtable.
1: Yes, sir. What a beautiful hymn that was. I was hoping he'd continue playing that Marine Corps hymn.
0: Oh, is that what it was?
1: It was.
0: I thought it was something that was going on.
2: You noticed that.
1: Back at it, sir?
0: Sure, you're with it.
1: Yeah. All right, sir. Well, folks, we do have our Coastal Bend Flags of Valor. So we talked about the flag assembly, and we have set out our rebar work party. So rebar work party is it's a good time out there. You're going to build some strength out there. But we've got to place 1,000 pieces of rebar into the ground to anchor our flags that we assemble. And so we set that date already. That's going to be Friday, October the 23rd. From 10 a.m. to finish at the Richard Borchardt Regional Fairgrounds. Again, join us for that. It's a fun time out there. Last year, we were done within an hour, setting 1,000 pieces of rebar. Of course, we had about 100 ROTC kids, and they knock it out very quickly. Quick, so, right. But join us for that event. Again, if you're interested in volunteering, we do need your help, and we're going to be out there at the Richard Borchardt Fairgrounds on Friday, October the 23rd, from 10 a.m. until we finish. So join us for that. All right, folks. There's another event coming up. This is going to be on November the 8th. It's the 25th annual El Veterano Conjunto Festival. That's going to be an event that happens every single year. They have Tejano bands playing, David Flores y Los Tremendos, Mando y La Venganza, Tony Castillo, All Stars. I mean, it's a great event, and this is for veterans. So, again, it's going to be held on November the 8th. It's a $15 admission. The Veterans Band of Corpus Christi is going to play in honor of... Ram Chavez, and rest in peace, Mr. Man.
3: Our hero, man.
1: Yeah. And again, the address there is 5702 South Staples, Corpus Christi, Texas. If you have any questions, reach out to Linda Escobar. Her number is 361-442-3962. And let's see here. I wanted to talk about the veterans powwow. The Panapachi Tribe of Texas. Let me get there real quick.
0: Yeah, did we get the parking?
1: No, sir, we haven't. So that's what I wanted to bring up today.
0: Oh, yeah, let me get a hold of that again. I hadn't heard anything lately.
1: So. Yeah, so they still need finances in order to get that event going. Okay. But again, I think that's September the 20th, Saturday, September the 20th at the Hillard Center. And that's going to run all day from 10 a.m. to 10 p.m. But again, that's the Panapachi Tribe of Texas.
0: If you can possibly make it for the opening.
1: Yes, the grand entry is the best. Yeah, the grand entry is the best. They honor the veterans. And the thing is, you don't have to be part of a tribe or anything. If you're a veteran and you show up, you can walk in the grand entry. And then there's other portions of the actual event where they invite the public to dance as well. Anyone is welcome to dance. But again, we're doing this with the Panapachi.

0: Apache Tribe of Texas, the Veterans Homecoming Powwow. That's going to be on Saturday, September the 20th at the Hilliard Center. But they do need sponsorship. So if you're interested in that, reach out to my office, 361-888-0820, or reach out to Danny Villarreal or Anthony Falcon, and we'll take care of you. But again, we do need sponsors so that we can make the parking free. Please reach out to us. We really need help with this in order to keep it going. But again, they're going to have dancers from all over the nation coming in for this event.
1: They're going to have food, and it's going to be more inside this year, yeah, too. So yeah, it's awesome, y'all. Y'all need to attend. With the Corpus Christi area being the third largest Native American burial ground in the United States. People don't know this, but I'm your Arts and Cultural Commissioner for the city of Corpus.
2: Well, some of the people don't know what we've had going on down on in a certain part of town.
1: Yeah,
2: you read it. The whole burial ground, we've been involved in that for a while. That's right. With the city.
1: That's right. Yeah, and the city's, man, they need to honor our Native right. American tribes here more. But yeah, a great thing that Daniel's doing. Attend, y'all get out there. You'll see the love. You'll see the tribes out there. Mm-hmm. You know, Corpus Christi, I believe, is, you know, Karankawa is one of the main tribes here. There's so many different tribes, y'all. Y'all go out. Y'all learn the history of our tribes, because odds are you probably have blood in you of Native Americans.
0: More than likely, yeah, absolutely. And again, let me correct the date. It's Saturday, September 19th. Saturday, September 19th at the Hilliard Center, Corpus Christi. It's free to the public. Donations are appreciated at the door, but head out there. They're gonna have Indian market, like you mentioned, food. They're gonna actually have it inside the venue this year, so it's gonna be a great event. But we do need sponsors, so please reach out to us. We'd really appreciate it. You can reach out to lapanapachipowwow@gmail.com if you have any questions.
1: What were the time for that?
0: 10 a.m. to 10 p.m.
1: There we go.
0: It's an all-day event. All right, folks, we talked about the Flags of Valor. Let's see here. Let me actually plug that in one more time. So we're going to have the ceremony itself, the Coastal Wind Flags of Valor ceremony at the Richard Borchardt Fairgrounds. That's going to be on November the 5th. Okay, so we're doing all these work parties leading up to this event. But again, the event itself is going to be on November the 5th, and it's going to be an all-day thing. We start at 4 p.m., and then we post all 1,000 flags right after that. So please join us for that. If you're interested in sponsoring a flag, reach out to my office. Reach out to the Dava ladies as well. They're sending flags. And the Submarine Vets are also sending flags as well. It's $50 a flag, with 100% of the proceeds going back to nonprofit veteran organizations here in the Coastal Bend. We don't keep a dime. We do have profit partnerships with them, DAV and Submarine Vets. And the way that works is it's $50 a flag. $30 of that goes to the field, the maintenance of the field, buying a new flag, rebar, PVC pipe, and $20 goes back to that organization so that they can help veterans. So again, reach out to DAVA, reach out to the Submarine Vets, reach out to my office, and we'll take care of you for sponsorship of those flags. Alrighty, folks, we are gearing up for the Homeless Veteran Stand Down. That's the event that we have in November, and we take care of all of our homeless veterans. There's about 75 homeless veterans here in Nueces County. And we partner with everyone. The Corpus Christi Mayor's Committee for Veterans Affairs actually leads that event. And we partner with them. But again, we bring in haircuts. We bring in immunizations. HEB is always a great partner for that. We do feed every single homeless veteran out there. We feed everyone that comes out. So again, join us for that. I think that's going to be on November the 5th as well. I got to get that date for you. But again, we're gearing up for that. So if you have any ski caps, socks, gloves, toothbrush, toothpaste, soaps, if you want to donate something like that, please bring it to the office. We're partnering up with VFW District 6 for that. Bring it to the office. Bring it to the VFW in Cal Allen, and we'll take care of you. But again, if you have any questions, if you need help with claims, please reach out to my office. We're here to help you. 361-888-0820, and we're on the third floor of the Nueces County Courthouse. You can't miss us. But that's all I have, sir. I know we have a special guest, and I'm good to go for now.
2: Okay, well, we're due for a break.
0: Yes, sir.
2: And then when we come back, our special guest, and we are here to inform, educate, and assist veterans and their families.
0: Absolutely.
2: So stay

0: back to the Texas. I'm Texas. Why am I Texas? I mean, Texas Western. Do you remember Texas Western?
1: That was a university, right?
0: That's my school.
1: Yeah. Well, what, is it still called Texas
0: no,
1: Western?
0: No, sir. It's University of Texas at El Paso.
1: Ah, man.
0: That was where I was a professor for a while.
1: You're educating me on that. I did not know that.
0: Oh, you didn't?
1: Where's, and it's located, where at again? El Paso. Man, I had a senior moment there, too.
0: I didn't have a senior moment.
1: No, I did.
0: That's
1: at 43 years old.
0: That's almost my hometown.
1: Yeah.
0: Yeah, well, that's where I got assigned, you know, and we were messing around with Werner von Braun and his bunch. That's where they were.
1: And that's where you were at the same time, too?
0: Well, that's what we were doing, yeah. That's when we got that German rocket. We sent it to Juarez, Mexico.
1: Man.
0: You heard about that.
1: Yeah. How did y'all transport that over there to Juarez, Mexico?
0: Well, what happened, we were doing some testing. We had about 100, I mean, no, there were 100 von Braun's family, people there came to North Dallas, I mean, to San Antonio, to Texas, to us, to El Paso.
1: El Paso, yeah.
0: And North Fort Bliss. That's where we put them. And they were working out of White Sands.
1: Wow.
0: Before they moved to Huntsville.
1: And then did y'all accompany that over to Mexico when y'all took that over? That's a whole other story.
0: Well, we got a call from the embassy at in wherever it was, Mexico. Did you guys lose something? Because what happened when it was fired, you know, what we were doing was working on, we knew how to run them, but we didn't know how to direct them.
1: Yeah.
0: Couldn't even put them in, didn't know how to, because you know what the Russians did, I mean the Russians, the Germans did, they just fired them, and they, when they ran out of fluid, they just dropped into London and all that.
1: They just dropped
0: them
1: right
0: there.
1: So
0: they had no guidance, and we had not as much drive as they had, and how they were getting it so deep. So we were doing a test. We had about 100 of them that we tested at White Sands.
1: Oh, wow.
0: People didn't know it. They brought them over from Germany, and you know they were fired. The Russians are going to take them over, so they came to Americans right after the war.
1: Wow, I did not know that either.
0: And then they moved them to Huntsville after that. And if you look it up now, they say von Braun was the guy that put us on the moon.
1: Yeah, but that
0: as far as his missiles went, yeah. So
1: and was that correct, though?
0: Well, I mean, they were the sharp ones.
1: Right, yeah.
0: Yeah, yeah, we knew how to guide them, but we didn't know how to move them.
1: Yeah.
0: So, it was a lot of interesting information.
1: That's
0: and
1: right.
0: You'll still look it up every once in a while if you look on a computer someplace where it says what happened 50 years ago or something.
1: Mm-hmm.
0: You'll see where there was a German V-2 rocket hit in Juarez, Mexico.
1: Man, I had no idea about that.
0: You can look it up. I forget what it is on it, but
1: great story.
0: Okay, but that's what we hear, stories. But we have a guest.
1: Yeah, our man
0: and
1: Randy.
0: We keep talking, but if you have something to say, you just need to say.
2: Yeah, okay, got it.
0: Yeah, but thanks for coming in today. We really appreciate it, and we appreciate you better going out with the last week too and visiting us at the roundtable.
2: Yeah, I like to be there anytime, just to educate our veterans on the VA and all the services that we offer. So I do want to talk about some of the apps that we have that make veterans' life easier if you get your health care at the VA. First, though, I just wanted to stop or just take a chance to talk about some of the things that we have going on. We are working on the urgent care center that'll be at 925 South Padre Island at the West Point Clinic. So you get off at the West Point exit on South Padre Island Drive, SPID. And so we're in the planning activation phase of that. We're doing recruitment. We're trying to get the best clinical staff for our veterans. So that'll be open in early 2027. Our hours will be 1:30 to 8 p.m.
1: That's amazing. And that's much needed too, Randy.
2: Definitely.
1: Great
2: definitely.
1: Job for y'all getting that going.
2: Yes.
1: So you're telling me any veteran with the VA,
2: mm-hmm.

0: TRICARE, TriWest, or just VA?
1: VA.
0: Just VA, okay.
2: But if you're TRICARE, you can register with a VA.
1: That's right.
2: But most of us don't do it, but we need to sit down and talk. Should we do it? Do we need to do it? So
0: how
2: we're
0: we
2: gonna
0: do
2: have to, we're going to have to discuss that, because we have a lot of our retired military getting at the age, and they are completely lost.
0: Yeah.
2: And they, when they reach 65, they don't have a clue.
1: Right. We have a lot of people to help them out as well. We have people just for that. One thing I want to talk about also is VA eligibility. So if you want to find out if you're eligible for VA benefits, you just go to va.gov, and there's you can check on your eligibility. We have more apps that dive into that to help you out. But you just need your Social Security number, your date of birth, and your DD-214. You can also find out if you're eligible if you go here in Corpus Christi at our specialty clinic. We have a young lady, Jenny Reeser, and she's our health benefits advisor. So you go into the specialty clinic on 205 South Enterprise, and she can see you. Just ask for Jenny Reeser Health Benefits, so she can help you out on that. So with VA eligibility, well, first I want to dive into this month is September is recognized as Suicide Prevention Month. So it's a time to raise awareness, reduce stigma, and promote life-saving conversations and resources. For that, we have 988. 988 is a veteran crisis line. You can text that even if you don't want to talk to somebody. But if you call 988 and you press 1, veterans can call that and they get a live person to talk to that is highly trained for crisis situations. They have full access to your medical records and notes. They'll listen and coordinate your care. Before you let anything get to a crisis mode, you know, we all have stress, but we have a slogan for VA, stress is tough, but so are you. 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So some of the apps that I want to talk about, you know, they say the slogan, there's an app for that.
0: Yeah.
1: Well, within VA, we definitely have that. You go to mobile.va.gov. Again, va.gov. 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And you can manage your medications, renew them, request a renewal, request a refill, and your team will see that, and they can automatically do that. Another thing is you can send and receive secure messages. Yes, sir?
0: I mean, that's a great tool, too. I'm sure a lot of our veterans probably need to know about this. And, I mean, that's a great thing, because I hear a lot of complaints from my veterans, you know, about the refills, the medication timeline, but it's on the app.
1: Yes.
0: And that's amazing. And that's so simpler than going and,
1: it is.
0: You know, calling.
1: I mean, it does definitely help the veterans out as far as being able to manage your medications like that so easily. Just click on it. And I can do that on the Walgreens app and just click renew. And so that's the way the veterans can do it as well. And that not only helps the veterans out by managing medications, but it helps with the staff as well. So they, you know, they it's quicker through the app because it's direct versus the staff doing it for you. Not saying that we can't at all, but it's just a lot quicker if you do that yourself. You don't have to wait on someone to do that for you.
2: That's interesting. You have to go, if you have TRICARE for life, you have to go to your primary care physician in order to get renewals.
1: Really?
2: Uh-huh.
1: Yes.
2: So maybe we can sit down and have a conversation.
1: Another reason to choose VA for your care.
0: Exactly.
1: You can manage your appointments through My Healthy Vet. And you can look at your medical records, all of them in there. You have access to that. One of the things that I really looked up this week and talked to staff that are aware of this, the best overall app is called VA Health and Benefits. The reason that's one of the best overall apps for veterans is that it combines healthcare management tools and you can look at your disability claims. So it's really great for that. You can review and track all of your disability claims. So one thing that Mr. Lewis, you discussed was making sure the things, and also JJ talked about, was not knowing what's available to you or not claiming those things. So we have beneficiary travel. So veterans get paid to go to their appointments, and they get paid 41.5 cents per mile. So that can really add up for you. And some veterans get to,

0: you know, disturbed or just it just takes a while to get that claim back if you submit it on paper. We have an app for that. Like I said earlier, there's an app for that. So beneficiary travel, it's a self-service system, BTSSS. So I discussed this last time I was on the show, and several people had questions when I was at the actual roundtable event. But you go to va.gov, access VA. So it takes about 5 to 10 minutes to complete the online form. And it's an internal veterans portal claims, and it usually takes 3 to 4 days to process them from date of submission. So 3 to 4 days, and they're sending you a payments direct deposit. If it's a community care claim, it does take a little bit longer, because about 1 to 2 months, because they have to wait on the notes from the community care provider. The paper and kiosk claims, they can take up to 6 months, sometimes 4 to 6 months to process your claims. So someone asked about Benny Travel before about deductibles, and there are deductibles. The current deductible is, I believe, $18 within 1 month. And after you pay that, the full cost is approved to travel for the rest of the month. The reason we charge this deductible is because we're required by law to withhold certain amounts from the travel reimbursement payments. The money we withheld helps to pay for travel and medical care for other veterans.
1: So, Randy, would they transport those in wheelchairs as well, part of this program? Okay.
0: Yes, sir.
2: I need to talk a little bit about getting around, too. So, mm-hmm. What we're going to do is we're going to take a short break.
0: Okay.
2: And we'll be right back. Stay tuned.
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0: Radio Roundtable. Thank you for joining us. We have a lot of things going on, so.
1: Randy, we'll just
0: keep going here and just remind everyone that if you hear something and you can't remember it, you can't find it.
1: They can find it on
0: just
1: the podcast.
0: Just go to 1440 Keys. You can look up this particular number, which is 501-400-401, or any of the ones back for until 2022.
1: And man, those shows from 2013 to 2022, they're somewhere out there, Dotson.
0: They are. We'll find them.
1: We will. And Randy, I know during the break we were talking about like the transportation for those for the clinics. So my question, like veterans in nursing homes, so they pay that deductible and then they would get paid themselves for going to their own VA appointments?
2: I will have to look into that. We do have, so DAV is an entity that helps out, but we have Veteran Transportation Services, VTS. And you can get that scheduled, and they can send someone out to
1: pick them up. Okay.
0: Well, didn't we have? Did we had the Uber for a while?
2: Right.
0: Yeah. Is that still available?
2: Yes.
0: Okay.
2: I believe it is.
0: Yeah, it was, and that was really a big help in this area.
2: Very helpful.
0: Yeah.
2: Yes, sir. So with the Veteran Transportation Services, they schedule that appointment. You would not get paid for using VTS because there's someone else is driving you for that. So.
1: And what website is that? Is that the same va.gov/accessva?
2: Yes. Okay. On that one, so va.gov, you can usually get to one of your facilities to find that out. But I will get back to you, and we'll get it so you can post that on the website here.
1: Yeah, yeah. And I'd love to get my veterans, you know, going there through y'all for transportation.
2: Definitely.
1: Because I got a lot. I got a lot of them dots now. I'm up to 15.
0: You know how many veterans we have in Nueces County right now? Instead of getting older and going, we're gaining all the time because people keep moving into Texas.
1: Well, we were at 25,000.
0: We're at 125,000. Now we got down to 123,000, but we have about 125,000 right now. That's the reason we're working on the voting.
1: Yeah, that's right.
0: Among other things.
1: They got to get out and vote. It's that time.
0: But we've got to get the information out to them because they don't know. A lot of people say, I tried, they didn't help me at

0: all the heck with them. And that's it's available.
1: It is, yeah. And a lot of this is available at your clinics too, Randy.
2: Yes, yeah. So that's another thing is VA is the best care anywhere. There's one of my favorite books about the VA. It was written by a internal medicine doctor that actually wanted to prove the VA wrong, you know, yeah. See what was all wrong with it, but really identified that it was the best care anywhere. And the reason, you know, because there was a bad rap about the VA compared to community hospitals. Community hospitals do not have to, disclose things that happen there. And I'm not talking about any community care hospitals. We all need those. But just the VA is not your grandpa's healthcare anymore. It's really streamlined care. We have great healthcare providers. We have we get great providers through the VA.
1: They got great specialists. I know. Yeah,
2: and they're there because they want to be there. It's not like they definitely get paid more in the community. Any provider at our facilities, they're there because they want to be there and serve veterans, and just really admirable for that. One thing, you know, Mr. Lewis talked about was that veterans aren't aware of the VA or the benefits out there. So I'm looking into, we're starting an outreach for the Corpus Christi community so that we can have different people that are aware of your benefits, things like that. We'll be able to talk to that, and we'll disclose information about the different apps, of course, talk about 988, all of that is out there. So we're really working on an outreach event, get the right people to be able to help our veterans. One common misnomer with veterans is that your younger veterans don't want to use the VA because they say, I just want to save that for the older guys. Well, actually, the younger veterans or any veteran going to the VA helps everyone out, because we get paid by Congress for every visit. So if a younger veteran goes to the VA, then the VA later on gets that money from the vesting appointment, and that can be used to fund more staff, equipment like MRI, and supplies, things like that. So really important for every veteran to check if they have, if they're eligible, because it not only helps them, it helps other veterans.
1: Yeah, you're right.
0: I just have a question about that. What about the Armed Forces Committee or anything that needs to be done with either committee or the Joint Committee? Because some of us have gotten involved with them. So if there are things that need to be done sometime, you can get it done. And you're talking about Congress?
2: Yes.
0: And they're the ones that do it.
2: Yeah. Well, we do get paid 2 years down the road from
0: that. Yeah, well, that's the things that we may need and we have problems with, then that's what people don't need to, they don't know who their person is that's in the Armed Forces Committee, and you ask somebody that's running for office, they don't even know what you're talking about half the time.
1: That's right.
0: So that's what we have to work on, too, but there's something we need to have done. We have certain people that know who to work with.
1: That's right. And we got the man right here, Randy.
2: Well, not just me.
1: Not just him. Yeah, it's everybody.
2: Quite a few other people. So at West Point, we have a patient advocate, Philip Davila. Great guy. He really knows how to help veterans out. Best person for the job, and can really help you with any issues you may be having. Also at West Point, we have Wilma Bracken. You'll know her. She's always smiling. She is our My Healthy Vet coordinator, and she can help get you in. Speaking of My Healthy Vet, we had a team from Harlingen that came to West Point and Specialty Clinic for the whole week. They stayed downtown, but they were here every day at Specialty Clinic or West Point. We were able to help out 469 veterans and get some 70 were new, hadn't been to the VA, and were able to help them out and get them their find out their benefits. But a lot of that was showing them that BTSSS link and other apps that are available to them, and My Healthy Vet, and getting them enrolled in that. So very helpful. Also at, like I mentioned earlier, Specialty Clinic, we have Jenny Reeser, and she can help you out with your health and benefits.
1: And Randy, just for the public and for the civilians and even our veterans out there, can you explain the differences between the three clinics? Because I know they all do different things. And yes, I know the public, you know, forgets, yes, like, hey, there's a new VA clinic here. What do they do? I get asked that all the time.
0: Yeah, and I get confused when you keep saying West Point, right, because I used to teach at West Point, and I haven't been out there lately. Mm.
1: So is West Point the one off of Old Brownsville Road?
2: No, sir.
0: It's the new one, isn't it?
2: It is the new one. Yeah, okay. The pretty blue one with the palm trees around it, around the fields. So we have the three different clinics. So West Point, the big blue building, that is our primary care providers. We have 14 primary care providers teams out there, and we're looking at building that even more. And again, that's where the urgent care center is going to be. We have a few other services there, like physical therapy and women's health.

0: We also have our GEC, geriatrics, can go there, so your veterans over 65.
1: I've heard about that. They have a crew of geriatrics. Now, you don't have a geriatrics platoon.
0: No.
1: Yeah. Oh, you didn't know I had it?
0: No, sir.
1: You have to be 9 years above to be a member. We only have two of us left right now.
0: Goodness.
1: But you, a woman doesn't have to tell us how old she is.
0: Well, you don't make a day over 60.
2: That's right. I've learned that the hard way, Dotson.
1: But actually, we do. And there are a lot of things that they don't know about and they need help with.
2: Mm-hmm. That's right.
1: The older ones. That's the reason we have so many with the roundtable. You know, our average age in veterans is over 80 now.
0: Yes. So also at the West Point mm-hmm. Clinic, we have PCMHI, which is Primary Care Mental Health Integration. So that helps veterans. Like, there's a stigma with mental health, and so they want, if you have any issues, the stress, disgust, anything, we can also get you ingrained into our behavioral health. So over at the old Brownsville Road Clinic, that is our behavioral health or mental health clinic, and so that's where all of your appointments with your mental health, behavioral health providers are, your social workers, your psychologist. Then over off of Enterprise, we have the specialty clinic, and we have specialties like cardiology, orthopedics, we have physical therapy, dental. So there's quite a few services there that we can help veterans out with.
2: And Randy, thank you for explaining that, because I mean, I was over at Caridade right there, right behind y'all at that nursing home where I brought the VA contract there, and I never knew. So thank you for letting me know, because y'all run it like Fort Knox. It's very good, and y'all are very nice every time I've gone in there to drop off stuff and, mm-hmm. you know, inform the veterans of the nursing homes that do take the VA contract. Again, I'm your only Southside Veterans Nursing Home at the moment. JJ, Dotson, and others are working on a veterans nursing home that is coming, y'all. And
1: it's going to be there. We've got to get the property. Well, we think we just about got it now.
2: And we got to get it done before December.
1: It's 150 miles for the closest one.
2: That's right.
1: Right now. Yeah.
2: And so, it's coming.
1: Oh, we think it is.
2: The deadline's December, right, Dotson, for the land?
1: If we don't get the land and get it set up, it's going to take us another 10 years.
2: So that ain't going to happen. Yeah, we're going to make it happen. Well, thank you, Randy. That's a lot of good information, because I want to tell my people when I get back, too. they always ask, so it's great to have you here on the show.
0: Thank you. Great to be here.
2: And as you were talking about mental health, too, I know...
1: Oh, yeah, we're going to talk, and we got to go on a break, but Todd Hunter will be calling in, and Todd is involved with the mental health, as I am, with also the high school kids and all that.
0: Great.
1: So there's mm-hmm. some discussion that we need to have.
2: Yeah.
1: And we'll be right back.

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4: 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How to land.
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4: 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Remember that paper airplane, sir?
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0: Veterans Radio Roundtable. Thank you for joining us. We have a few things going on. We have only about 20 minutes or so left, so if you have any questions so forth, you might want to ask the question. You can call 882-5397. We haven't heard from Jose, and he wasn't at the roundtable the other day.
1: Yeah, we missed him there.
0: Yeah, so and that's the reason we need to. He needs to talk about the helicopter. He heard about the helicopter coming in. You know, you've heard Jose in the helicopter.
1: Yeah.
0: He's infantry.
1: Infantry, that's right. And the man in black should be calling here shortly.
0: Yeah, the man in black will be calling. I think he's going to call in. He gets tied up once in a while. You know how it is.
1: Yeah.
0: But we have a lot of things going on, and they have. What we'd like to do is we want to get a list of all of everybody that's running for office and be able to set it up so they can see actually what they're running for and who they are. And then we want to make sure if

0: can at all. To everyone, every veteran should vote.
1: Yeah, and we wanted to get the politicians' pictures up too, so we actually
0: we're
1: know.
0: Get them so you'll know who you're voting, and there's so many that we don't know their whatever they're doing, whatever outfit they're in, and all that.
1: And Dotson, you give these politicians 3 minutes to talk, and they're welcome to come, but you got to bring breakfast, y'all.
0: Breakfast. That's okay. They can come without it, but they have 3 minutes, and they can't sling any mud.
1: Mm-hmm.
0: And unfortunately or fortunately, I like to hear them. We want to know who they are.
1: Yeah.
0: But there are two or three that I have escorted out also.
1: Yeah. And it's happened this year too. So it's an interesting time.
0: We don't want you, and you're not slinging any mud.
1: That's right. That is definitely right. And I know we were talking about the mental health, and Todd, when he comes on, we'll talk more about that. But as you know, we mentioned earlier, it is National Suicide Awareness Month. And as Todd Hunter mentioned, in Texas, it's recognized also as Mental Health Awareness Month for us. And, you know, the veterans, as we see, they're coming in younger. They need that love and that camaraderie. As I was talking, Dotson, on Thursday at the round table, my dad, who is who retired and was a USPS director of transportation, you know, he's like many people, didn't have many friends. He worked for the family to make it happen, worked late nights, so he didn't have many hobbies or friends. But he ran into an ex-coworker there, one of his employees who was a driver for him. And just by going to the round table 5 years ago, he was able to go and have coffee with him every week after he met him 5 years ago back in 2022. And that type of stuff is what's needed for our veterans, that, you know, go out to the Veterans Roundtable, meet a friend. Everybody has a story for y'all, and everybody wants some love and some camaraderie. So do not forget your fellow veterans, your fellow friends. Everyone needs help, as Randy was talking about, you know. I'll talk personally, man. I deal with anxiety and depression. I've had anxiety probably my whole life, but I got diagnosed, Dotson, 2 weeks after I took over my first nursing home. Go figure, right? And then I got diagnosed with depression after COVID time. And that took a heavy toll on my heart, seeing a lot of employees, a lot of residents pass away, or just the environment that we had to live in for 2 years in a nursing home setting. Many people don't realize that. And, you know, us healthcare workers, you know, from my veterans who are my nurses to everybody, I mean, deal with some kind of mental health issue. It's not easy, you know, burying a resident that you've taken care of for 6 years, and then they pass away and they come back to work the next day. I don't like that. I wish I could give them, you know, bereavement time for that, because they are the caretakers of our veterans, of our residents, and they take it hard on their souls. So mental health, very important, y'all.
0: Well, I just wonder when you should go to a home, or when you should stay home. I don't want to go someplace, but I sure need some help on occasion. I will when I get a little older, probably.
1: And Randy, can somebody go out? Like, as Dotson's saying, like, you know, he doesn't want to go out. Maybe can a counselor go to his house? Is that offered through the VA clinics?
2: It is. We do. If you're enrolled in VA, we do have our home-based primary care program where we can do clinical and psychological care.
0: Yeah, I know the lady well that's working with them. We talk to her quite a bit. Well, I was going to ask Randy a question how he got involved, but the man in black's on, so let's hear what he has to say this morning. Morning, sir. How are you?
3: Good morning. Good morning. It's good to talk to you. It was a good Veterans Roundtable program earlier this week.
0: Yeah, and we have one of the gentlemen that was there is here this morning, and we were talking about whatever's going on with our older veterans and trying to up mental health and.
3: And, you know, for everybody listening, you had a good group. You know, the thing, Dotson, you and I have been talking about, and the veterans have been great, but I had one of the veterans come up with their utility bill that we're always talking about. So everybody that's listening, when you get your electric bill, look at it. There's electric charge. And as Dotson and I have been telling everybody, then you got to go down a couple of lines, and it then has other miscellaneous delivery. It's almost half your electric charge. So, you know, we're trying to find out why they do this. Well, we know really why. But what are you?

0: paying for. But one of the veterans gave me their bill, Dodson, and I mean, it was almost half the bill was going to some charge where nobody knows. And I mean, these aren't, you know, small bills anymore. We're talking about $200 to $400 to $600. So we're going to jump on that this year and next to get that fixed.
1: And we were a little concerned. We have a lot of conversation going on about people talking and needing help, and we need to make sure that they know where to go and how they can get help.
0: Yeah, you're right. You know, another thing, and by the way, Dan's been doing a great job by keeping me updated statewide on water issues. Another issue that is really, really, I need everybody to watch are these scammers. And if you're on social media, telephone, email, be very, very careful. As we're getting into the end of the year, into the Halloween, into the Thanksgiving, into the Christmas, you're going to see a real increase of trying to scam you. And I know we've had some incidents locally where they have a fake picture with somebody that you know asking for money. The problem is that same picture is being used with other people in it throughout the town. And just be real, real careful because it's pretty sophisticated right now.
1: Hey, Todd, we were talking about that earlier. What if we're sitting here at the round table and we have had people get scammed by certain people? Can we just go ahead and say, hey, such and such scams, just be careful with that? Would that be legal for us to do as a... On a radio show, or should we do it, or can we do it? Because we've had certain ones that we'd like to mention right now that so-and-so did this, and they got them for $300 or whatever it was.
0: You know, the what I always tell everybody is because you all are a media, you probably want to get the person's permission if you use their name. But, and I wouldn't use names unless they give you permission. But you should get out there, Dodson, what the phishing, they call it, or scamming is. Because I have a local great friend who they had a photo with him shopped in it with a guy in a bed telling everybody it was his uncle. Please send in money so they could pay the bills. The problem is the same photo of the uncle was also used in another part of town with somebody else. But the word was is to get it out there like you're talking about so people don't fall for this stuff. But it's photoshopping. It is sophisticated. And be careful on these fake phone calls where they're saying they're law enforcement or they're warrants. Do not respond to that. If you think there's an issue on law enforcement, you call, you hang up, you call the law enforcement specifically, and they'll tell you whether it's fake or not.
1: Well, you know, we had a lady, or JJ had a lady, that she got a call, and she paid $300 to get something filled out that he could have done in 5 minutes at no cost.
0: And that's,
2: right, and they're charging.
1: Yeah. And that's...
0: It's sophisticated, and people are going to get bothered and ripped off. My concern is, I just want everybody to know, here we are already in September, so we're going into the last part of the end of the year. That's where you really see an increase of these scams.
1: Yeah, Todd, could you hold on through a short
0: break?
1: We'll be right back.
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0: the Veterans Radio Roundtable. We got a lot of things going on this morning. By the way, Todd, I appreciate the flyer that I got in the mail about voting.
1: Absolutely.
0: Boy, that's great. I appreciate
1: it. I'm not a big fan of mail-in ballots, but as long as that is the law, I wanted to send a mailer, so 60 and above, and anybody can fit under the categories, but we were trying to make sure that the 60 and above know the process, know the procedure. And I know we'll get a lot of mailers as we get later in the year, but my view was, let's get the word out, let people know what the process is. And so I sent that out, trying to get everybody in before you get a lot of these mailers. But hopefully it's helpful. And, you know, when I call in or come to the Veterans Roundtable, if anybody needs any ideas on the process, I'm there. And just to remind everybody, because Dodson, I know you'd like me to inform them. So November 3rd is the general election this year. But early voting starts October 19th. And then there are mail-in or what we you can make an application for the ballot to be sent to you. And they have some deadlines. But that's the election. And we have kind of an interesting, because not only do you have federal, state, what we call the partisan elections, you also have the nonpartisan elections, which are city council, amendments, Delmar, Board of Regents, school board elections, all on the same day. So that's why I wanted to get it out, because you and I have talked about it before, Dodson. It can be a long ballot.
0: Yeah, we've got a whole bunch of judges, and I don't know what they do or where they are, and we want to be informed voters, and we need to make sure all our veterans are, so we need to work on it pretty hard. I guess it's not going to be long.
1: No, you're right, and a lot of people forget, like, judge races are very, very important. They are partisan races, but judges act nonpartisan. So, and a lot of the judges can't get into certain

0: certain issues under the what they call the judicial code. But, as you said, judge races are important. So we'll get a. I just want to make sure if old Dan Grimsbo is going to stand out there with me this year.
1: I don't think he is. He's not, he was going to run for something, then he decided not to. Then he said he promised somebody he wasn't going to run, but he's thinking about, he was thinking about nothing, but it's too late now, right?
0: Yeah, all the applications to run this election cycle is passed, but Dan and I have stood next to each other for the last several years, waving signs and gotten to know each other. And I like to do that. I think it's good because you actually get to see people. But, yeah, the application to run is passed. But it's good, like you and I do, Dodson, get the word out. Veterans vote, and veterans have a high percentage of voting. And I try to tell everybody they need to go visit with the veteran groups.
2: And Todd, with the veterans, you know, mainly at home, or my veterans, like who are in the nursing homes, that mail-in information, how do I obtain that? Do you know?
0: Well, I have sent it in the mail. Let's say somebody isn't on that list that they used. What they should do is call or go online to the Nueces County Clerk. And they have what they call elections, and they will get you everything you need on a mail-in ballot.
2: Thank you, sir.
0: And everybody does ask, and, you know, the mail-in ballot has been used a lot of times for our veterans and military and folks that just can't get out. And we have in the recent years been able to develop where you can actually drive up to the polling. You know, that was kind of developed through the COVID years, but there's areas where you can drive up and they'll actually bring the ballots out. But on the mail-in, just Nueces County Clerk's Office, Kara Sands does a great job, and her staff will get the information to anybody, and or you can get the information online, they'll give it. But it's a good question. And I just want everybody, the only thing I try to tell everybody is you never know what the weather is going to be at. Mm-hmm. So try to get in there during the early voting or apply for the ballot just because you just don't know. You know, one November it'll be 100 degrees and the next one will be a cold front. So anyway, and it's important when I go to Austin, it's important that we have a good voting in Nueces and Aransas. And, you know, for example, when Port Aransas comes out and votes strong, or Flower Bluff, Padre Island, Rockport, Fulton, Lamar Peninsula, and all of Corpus Christi, when they come out, it strengthens me in getting things fixed, like Highway 361, the Second Causeway, trying to help our Harbor Bridge, all this, because they say those folks vote and they're backing me. It really does help to get policy.
1: Well, you know what year I first voted online? I wasn't online exactly. It was by mail. 1948.
0: Wow. Man.
1: For the president. Guess who ran for president? Myself and my old man, my company commander, were only two.
0: College football seems to be all this weekend.
1: Hey, we've got, did you notice?
0: Real games today.
1: Did you notice, too, and I thank you for that, on the high school football and the parents yelling at people, they're going to get escorted out. How about that?
2: Good job, Todd.
0: That is correct. You've got to watch it because the new rules, they'll escort out. But this weekend, we've had high school and now the college, so everybody, you know, be safe. And then, you know, this is Labor Day weekend, and so it'll be Friday night lights and Saturday football for the next several months.
1: That's good. The best game in town at the moment.
0: Yeah, I'll tell you another one that's strong are our women's basketball team and volleyball.
1: And be careful
0: South
1: with
0: Texas
1: volleyball
0: has some
1: now.
0: Strong ones.
1: Be careful with the best game there is, as you probably know. I happened to mess around with it in the 64 Olympics. Volleyball, that's my sport.

0: Man, I'm
1: a champion.
0: Well, you guys have a great week and have a great Labor Day weekend.
2: Okay, thanks, Todd. We appreciate all your help. Hang in there. Well, gentlemen, it's been another long day.
1: Great show.
2: Had a lot of things going on. You can always go back and see if I said it and did it wrong. You won't be happy with how you said it.
1: Yeah, and we thank Randy for being here today,
2: Randy,
1: too.
2: Thank you very much for keeping us posted, and we'll be back again.
3: Yep.
2: Thank you for listening. Everybody, have fun and take care.

0: followed. Like, for instance, all those F1 racers, they were at the kart track when they were like, what? How early did they start racing? 4 or 5?
1: In their mother's little wombs.
0: In the wombs, yes. But their family had money, which meant they could probably have some success and a lot of access. Their childhood was shaped by risk, independence, and money made young, plus an appetite for speed. We've covered a lot of folks. Golly, I can't remember who I'm thinking of specifically. Oh, Sir Malcolm McCampbell. Having money and liking to go fast seems to be a successful combination.
1: Yeah, it seems that an excess of money leads to people doing a lot of dumb stuff.
0: Yeah.
1: Because they have a lot of money and they don't have to worry about anything.
0: Less consequences. That sounds nice. Yeah. All right. So this would be a tricky combo for the boys that would later propel them to the top of sports car racing, but also into scandal.
1: Could you imagine all the stupid things I could do if I was rich enough?
0: Yeah, same.
1: I mean, I could do a lot of dumb stuff.
0: You could really.
1: I'd be really good at it, too.
0: You would be so good.
1: Dang it.
0: Yeah.
1: 8825397. I'll give you my Cash App. CC Sexy Boy. Or whatever.
0: We're just going to start hearing notifications. Bing, bing, bing.
1: Bing, bing, bing, bing, bing, bing, bing, bing, bing, bing. Oh, thank you, Corpus guy, for your donation. Follow me in my OnlyFans.
0: You could really put those toes to work, bro. Do you need some help over there? You seem to be floundering on what you're supposed to say. Yeah.
1: I was catching up. The two brothers were born in Lubbock, Texas. Don in 1946 and Bill in 1949, but their youths were spent in Florida. Florida still feels like an almost lawless state.
0: Flawless.
1: I don't say flawless.
0: It is for sure, man. Lawless.
1: It was even more so in the 1950s. There was aerospace optimism, offshore cash flowing, and loose enforced rules.
0: Yeah, Florida's wild.
1: I think there's still a fair amount of offshore cash in Florida. And aerospace, I guess.
0: Mm-hmm. What is it, Cape Canaveral?
1: Yep, that is one.
0: It is. All right, so in their teens, the Whittington brothers already showed an attraction to anything that could go fast. They like going fast. From cars to boats, motorcycles to aircraft, speed wasn't just a hobby for these brothers. It was an obsession. The pair learned engineering and mechanics not from books, but from breaking it, fixing it, and pushing it to the limit. Bill, the younger brother, was especially restless and mechanically curious. Don, the older of the two, was more methodical. He was cooler, he was steadier, and naturally competitive. Those two guys, their characteristics also would be the same in their racing. So before they started testing the limits behind a wheel, they began with aircraft. Why not start in air, right? As teenagers and young men, the Whittingtons became involved in flying. All right, Florida's small airfields lacks oversight at the time, and the era's general romance with private aviation made it easy for ambitious young men to get airborne. I don't think it's that easy now.
1: Depends. You can buy kit planes.
0: Yeah.
1: But yeah, it's more expensive. Yeah, the aviation, the whole landscape of everything has changed. What year are we talking?
0: 1949?
1: 1950s. 50s even. See, we're talking 50s now. Everything is so electronic and droney that it's like, it's more on the computer side of everything is where all the innovations come now.
0: Yeah.
1: Because everybody same with cars. Knows, yeah, I know. Everybody kind of knows stuff. So it's boring. Back then, they could just do whatever they wanted and be like, let's strap this on here and try that. It's a lot more fun.
0: A lot more fun.
1: Than writing code. You know, because I don't even know how to write code.
0: No, me neither.
1: But if I did, it'd be boring. Flying sharpened their sense of risk management, navigation, and mechanical trust, all of which translates directly into racing. It also shaped their psychology. Pilots and racers learn early to

0: live comfortably with danger.
1: Danger.
0: You either respect it or you maybe don't survive.
1: Mm-mm. Now, unlike many American racers of their generation, the Whittingtons weren't into the short ovals or the dirt tracks, okay? No, their tastes leaned more to sports cars, endurance racing, and the European style of motorsports. In the 1960s and early 70s, they began racing in club events and regional races like SCCA. Often, they were behind the wheel racing in cars that were faster than their experience, but the pair learned quickly. That's also what money will do for you. You can buy the fast stuff, even if you're not ready for it.
0: Yeah, usually they are not.
1: They were pretty good.
0: Were they? Who was that guy in Fast and Furious? He got burned.
1: Oh, come on, Chad.
0: What? What was his name? Say his name.
1: I don't remember what his name is.
0: Well, we can't remember his name, but he got killed racing a car.
1: Paul. Yeah.
0: Paul Wall.
1: No, we're talking about Paul Wall. Paul Walker. Good. Thank you. Will Paul coming Walker. In clutch. Where's Aiden? We got somebody actually paying attention to the show. Aiden's usually playing on the interwebs. Will's got all his undivided attention. You're going to be learning about the Whittington brothers today.
0: Aiden is at
1: a
0: Slipknot or Seven Dust concert.
1: Will usually handles the board for Bob Jones, so he knows he has to pay attention or he'll suffer the wrath.
0: Bob will come down. Great vengeance.
1: I know. All right, I totally lost where we were.
0: Yeah, well, Don was known as the more polished driver.
1: Yes.
0: Or Polish. Is it Polish or polished?
1: Polished.
0: And he was very a Polak. He was smooth, disciplined, and analytical. He was one of the most observational and believed he could have a long, legitimate career on driving talent alone. And he treated racing as a craft.
1: As a craft. Now, Bill, on the other hand, homie was flashy. He was impulsive, but he was also magnetic, all right? Bill lived harder and faster, even when young. He loved the spectacle of racing and the lifestyle that came with it. Now, those dynamics formed early between the brothers. Don often acting as the stabilizing force, and Bill liked to push the boundaries. Together, they created momentum and often a lot of chaos, too. Their early racing careers were personally funded rather than big-time sponsors. They willingly jumped into any high-level machinery they could get their hands on, and they showed no fear about stepping into the professional paddocks sponsored by high rollers.
0: These guys are just amazing.
1: Well, you're going to find out where their money comes from.
0: I'm just saying. I'm not impressed if you're rich in race.
1: I get it.
0: That's easy.
1: Yeah, it is.
0: I'm jealous, but not impressed.
1: Same here.
0: By their early 20s, the brothers were already operating with adult resources and minimal supervision. You know that can lead to. And that combination of money, access, confidence, and speed was intoxicating to them. Why don't we tell
1: them? Dude, it's intoxicating
0: more?
1: To me, too.
0: Really?
1: Jealous.
0: Well, we should probably tell them all about it after this break, Caitlin.
1: Ooh, look what you did there.
0: What happened?
1: Professionalism right
0: what
1: there.
0: What happened? I didn't do it on purpose.
1: Yeah, you did. You said we're going on break.
0: Not yet.
1: Yeah, we are.
0: What?
1: Will's giving me the old wrap it up signal.
0: No, you should have told me.
1: Getting called out over here. All right, guys, we got a little break. We'll be back talking all about the Whittington brothers, their drug smuggling, and their success at the 24-hour Le Mans.
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14: All right. Hello, my friends. You are back listening to the Bad Blonde Radio Show on News Talk KEYS. We are talking all about the Wild Whittington brothers, okay? A pair that did very well in racing and had a lot of money. Until the U.S. government figured out where they were getting that money from. Now, where we left off, if you're just now tuning in, is their beginning. All right. First, they started with aircraft. They like to go fast. They like to break things. They like to fix it. All right. And they were a good combination of money, confidence, and speed. Okay. Now, the boys moved quickly into IMSA racing, IMSA sports car racing. Rubbing shoulders with factory teams, seasoned professionals, despite them being relative newcomers. To many in the paddock, they seemed to just appear out of nowhere. They were young, very well funded, and fearless of consequences. I want to be fearless of consequences.
15: I want to be seasoned. Probably with like...
14: That's a better word for you than weathered.
15: That's true. But I'm thinking more like garlic, onion powder.
14: Yeah.
15: Like
14: the good stuff.
15: Some type of mesquite's rub.
14: The next hat's going to be covered in mesquite. While raising hell in Porsches and IMSA, the brothers were also making some enterprising moves. The pair purchased the Road Atlanta racetrack, which was famous for having the longest straight of any track in America. So what else could a long span of track be handy for? Huh? Aircraft landings. Potentially middle of the night, in secret landings. But we're getting ahead of ourselves. It's a clever move, though.
15: Yeah, I was going to say like a... flea market. You could set up a flea market on there too. Really long, large flea market.
14: They weren't doing that.
15: Well, you said what would it be good for? And I'm just giving you examples.
14: That is what you came up with?
15: Flea market.
14: There you
15: go. Elote. You have the corn cups and all that going on.
14: I'll do

0: I love corn cobs.
1: Roasted corn, smoked corn, turkey legs.
0: A little mesquite powder on there.
1: Those toys from China that are all misspelled. It says like Spider Hero. It's like Spider-Man, but it just calls himself Spider Hero. You can get those there.
0: Ooh.
1: See where I'm going with this?
0: I think you have a potential business interest right there.
1: I think it's called the Trade Center. But I'm going to have air conditioning.
0: On that racetrack? There you go.
1: Outdoor split units. You got to think creatively. By their early 20s. Oops.
0: Yeah, we're. So, where are you, buddy?
1: In the 1978, the brothers had their first crack at the famous 24 Hours Le Mans. In a Porsche 935/77 from Jost Racing. However, an accident in the ninth hour took them out of the race. They weren't done yet. For the next year, the pair bought their way onto the Kremer Racing Team, one of the most famous names in endurance racing.
0: I bet that really ticked them off. Buying their way in.
1: Is what people do. Yeah. I know someone who has purchased their way onto a Le Mans driving team.
0: Yeah.
1: It's all called money.
0: Yes, it is.
1: And they will let you go and screw up for 4 hours if you give them like $20,000.
0: Yeah, that's pretty much what they did. That's what Kremer Racing Team was like. Okay. Now, you might be wondering, how much does it cost to be a lead driver on a premier team driving a Porsche 935 at the 1979 Le Mans? All right. It was just $20,000 apiece. All right, to get behind the wheel. Each brother paid $20,000, and Kremer was like, all right, go ahead. I'm sure it's more expensive now.
1: Probably. I just made that number up. That's a pretty good made-up number by me.
0: It was a good number for 1979.
1: Yeah, $20,000, 1979. What do you think that is now? You think that's like, what, 130?
0: Yeah, I'm not the numbers girl here, that's for sure. We're going to Google it during our break. All right, they paid it, but they would end up paying more, you see. The Kremer Racing Team wanted their driver, Klaus Ludwig, to start the race, and the brothers were not having it, okay? They figured if he crashed before a driver changes, then they'd never get a chance on the track. So they go up to the Kremer Racing owner, and they said, they're like, hey, we want to drive first. And the owner said, if you want the car first, you're going to have to buy it outright for $200,000. And really, the owner just thought that would quiet him down. He's like, these Americans think they can buy everything. How about this? He thought that would be a number they would turn down immediately. But nope. He didn't know the Whittingtons had that drug money, that marijuana moolah. And the brothers said, sure, give me a second. They went back to their trailer and they grabbed $200,000 cash and handed it over to the racing owner.
1: No, really? That's what they did?
0: That's what they did.
1: Is that what it says?
0: Yes. Oh, I'm sorry. I was on a spree.
1: Yeah. I'm not going to go now. Whittington. It's not really the name you expect for drug dealers.
0: Drug dealers?
1: Or to spark fear.
0: Drug kingpins?
1: Yeah, the Whittingtons. Sounds like some boring white people that live on the corner of your block.
0: Is there any good white last name that would be a good drug pin?
1: Scary ones?
0: If you got a good white last name for that, guys.
1: No, but there's good white serial killer.
0: Oh, now. Will said Patrick. All right.
1: John Wayne Gacy. White people dominate serial killer names. Creepy serial killer.
0: We really do.
1: What was that? Chapman, Mark, David Chapman. And we all have middle names that all add into them good, too.
0: Don't include your middle name when you're talking. That'll get you. That's how you know you're a serial killer.
1: Yeah, you got to make up a cool one, too. The pinnacle of the Whittingtons' racing career was when Don and Bill, along with Klaus Ludwig, won the 24 Hours of Le Mans overall in their Porsche 935 K3.
0: So that is pretty impressive. Obviously we're making fun of them because they had money and that's how they got their access, but they were also good drivers.
1: Yeah, to win, you had to be pretty good.
0: Yeah. The 1979 Le Mans would go down in history as the first race where a rear-engined car won, and one of the few American drivers to ever win the Le Mans outright. Second place that year went to Paul Newman, and he was driving a 935 too. I love Paul Newman so much.
1: I like his 80.

0: his salad dressing.
1: Yeah, same.
0: It's weird that he would be such an avid racer and movie star, but really what his passion was salad dressing.
1: Yeah.
0: I can see, I watched the videos of him late at night just in the kitchen making ranch dressing. And also his vinaigrettes are very good too, Caitlin.
1: I'm with you. I'm a huge Paul Newman fan. I'm with it.
0: No, but did he really do that? Like, how did he get into salad dressing?
1: I don't know. Something to Google during our break. Guys, we'll be back talking all about the Whittington and their marijuana moolah.
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4: 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Come in, Mr. Rubin, sir.
5: This is Cole Air Home Base. What's it like up there, Jesse?
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4: Here we go, sir. How to land.
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4: 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I tore out the next page. Remember that paper airplane, sir?
5: Well, what goes up, Jesse?
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0: All right. Hello, my friends. You're back listening to the Bad Blonde Radio Show, and we are talking about the wild tale of the Whittington brothers, Don and Bill, who really showed up out of nowhere onto IMSA, bought their way onto the Le Mans, won the Le Mans overall, and then everybody figured out where their money was coming from. They were drug smuggling marijuana out of Colombia, and they were paying for all their racing that way. People are like, where do these guys show up? How do they have so much money? How do they have $200,000 to just pay the Creamer Racing team to buy their way onto the Le Mans?
1: Why are their eyes all bloodshot?

0: here all stoned. We're talking about how they beat Paul Newman to win Le Mans, and then we were talking about how Paul Newman started his salad dressing.
1: All of it goes to charity.
0: Which all of it goes to charity. Thank you, Caitlin, for jumping in my stuff.
1: Oh, I didn't know. You got something prepared? Let's hear it.
0: Nope. It just says he made it, gave it all for charity. Now, he started doing it for fun, bottling homemade oil and vinegar in old wine bottles.
1: Oh, really?
0: During Christmas with his friend, A.E. Hochner. And people loved it and wanted to buy it, and so they decided, why don't we sell it, and we'll just give all the money to charity. And then his neighbor was Martha Stewart, and she helped him and told him to use real olive oil and helped him perfect the recipe.
1: I love that.
0: Martha Stewart's pretty gangster, speaking of dealing.
1: On the real.
0: Yeah, I mean, that's cool. And so, that's 100% goes to charity. I guess his real, I don't know if I've ever had his real one, the one he made, which was a olive oil and vinegar.
1: I bet you have.
0: Maybe I have.
1: I'm sure.
0: $350 million in donations.
1: Dang. Dude, Paul Newman is just the best. Cool Hand Luke?
0: I don't remember it.
1: You don't remember the movie? You need to watch it again.
0: I don't.
1: Yeah, that movie is epic.
0: Which hand was cool?
1: Both of them.
0: And why? Poor blood circulation? What was going on with his hands?
1: Yeah, poor blood circulation from like 60 eggs.
0: Eggs? Making all that salad dressing?
1: Hard-boiled eggs.
0: For making salad dressing?
1: It was a thing. All right, guys, now where we left off is the boys, the Whittington brothers, just won the 1979 Le Mans by purchasing their way onto the Crimmer team. Now, that's not, as Chad and I were talking, that's not unheard of. That's pretty common to buy your way onto a team. And that's fine because the teams need money.
0: Winning it, though, is fairly uncommon.
1: Yeah. So I would say there was some proof to the pudding on them. The 1979 Le Mans would go down in history as the first race where a rear-engined car won. And so the 935s were doing really well during this time. And I think I actually saw one of their 935s at the Moto Miami this last year. Because it says, it's funny, like you could tell these guys' cars because there wasn't any other sponsor. It would just say like Whittington Brothers. Because they didn't need sponsors because all that drug money.
0: You would think that you could get sponsored by Zigzag. Or what are those blunt roller things everybody has now? Something like that.
1: That would be hilarious. Yeah.
0: That would be.
1: And why we were talking about Paul Newman is because Paul Newman was second place that year, which is pretty wild.
0: And he was making all his money through illegal sales of salad dressings.
1: Actually, it was a Hawaiian Tropic that was. And it's a pretty, his Paul Newman's livery on his 935, pretty iconic. Hawaiian Tropic was the sponsor.
0: And that just some degrading women's magazine?
1: It's a sunscreen.
0: And it degrades women? Isn't that true?
1: I don't know. Is there a magazine on there?
0: I think it just, I don't know.
1: You're coming out with these facts. I think it's just the
0: Miss Hawaiian Tropic.
1: They did have girls in the pit that were wearing Hawaiian Tropic bikinis, but.
0: And that's, not anymore. Not in my town.
1: Chad is pro women respect over here.
0: Not in my town, Caitlin.
1: Mm-hmm. Now, after the Le Mans win, the brothers and paired up with driver Randy Lanier to found a new team called Blue Thunder Racing. Now, Randy Lanier funded his racing career the same way that the Whittingtons were, okay? Randy Lanier and the Whittington brothers and several other IMSA drivers would eventually be caught by law enforcement for drug smuggling, and the IMSA racing series became jokingly known as International Marijuana Smuggling.
0: Dang.
1: I know. Like, there were like five, at this point in time, there were like five or six racing teams in IMSA that were smuggling money or smuggling drugs to fund their racing.

0: makes sense. You gotta, you have money you need to launder or spend somewhere.
1: Yeah.
0: And might as well spend and have fun.
1: Sounds like a good problem to have.
0: Yeah. Back when I was a drug cartel or ERA. You know, I heard Donald Trump was wanting to change the scheduling for marijuana to a class 3.
1: What class is it currently?
0: 1, I believe.
1: Would class 3 mean less?
0: Yes, and allow it open up medicinal purposes.
1: That's probably a good idea.
0: Yeah, I think so. It's pretty stupid to be about it nowadays, because how many states are already legalized it? Nobody cares.
1: A ton. Nobody cares, yeah.
0: Just like, yeah, get it over with. Stop wasting the resources trying to bust somebody for a doobie.
1: Well, I think the lobbyists that are mostly pushing for harsh or continuing strict
0: alcohol
1: it's prison alcohol. Prisons, because
0: I've heard it's the alcohol industry.
1: It could be the alcohol industry, but it also is also the prison industry, because they benefit.
0: They do.
1: Yeah.
0: But a lot of places have already knocked it down to a misdemeanor mostly. Well, you're not going to go to jail. I have read that like Texas was trying to do something, and it was the alcohol lobby that fought hard against it, because if people... people drinking if they're getting all stoned, sitting at their home eating Cheetos.
1: They're not going to leave their couch.
0: Yeah. So back to what I was trying to talk about, Kaylin. The Worthington brothers.
1: We got like 20 more minutes. We can digress as much as we want.
0: Okay, cool. Well, anyway, back to the weed story.
1: Yeah.
0: Now while their racing career was soaring, something else was soaring too. Their illegal activities.
1: Their illegal activities at the Atlanta, Road Atlanta.
0: Using aircraft and a very long runway at Road Atlanta racetrack, the brothers were raking in an unbelievably large and equally unexplainable cash flow.
1: Unexplainable cash flow.
0: You got to go with Coke, though. That's where the money is.
1: Well, it seems like they were doing just fine with the pot of Joanna.
0: Yeah, but you can transport a whole lot more Coke and it's worth a lot more.
1: I mean, that's true. And maybe they were doing a little bit of that, too. But I think
0: Columbia.
1: Mostly...
0: Columbia is known for Coke.
1: I agree. But it was the pot. It was the marijuana that they were doing.
0: Okay.
1: Yeah. Now, according to estimates by the Enforcement Administration, Don and Bill Winnington made over $73 million while smuggling marijuana from Columbia. And it was those funds that the brothers took Blue Thunder Racing to the Indy 500. This is pretty expensive. We've covered the Indy 500 a couple of times, and we've covered folks that have raced in it. And who were we talking about that just couldn't quite get it together for the Indy 500, and they ran out of funding?
0: There was the what was his name?
1: Willie T. Ribbs.
0: And then...
1: We've talked about Andy Granatelli more than a few times, but he had all the money. He basically had STP. He was the man
0: STD.
1: That...
0: STD.
1: He was the man that put STP across the globe. One of my favorite characters. And we could cover him again, because he's so entertaining. And that would be fun. Anyways, back to the Winnington brothers and their team, Blue Thunder, going to the Indy 500. They did pretty good, all right? The 1985 Indy 500, Don qualified for second row and Bill in fourth. So the guys had the ability, the guys had the skill, and they had the money. However, it was right around this time that the FBI began to catch up with the Winnington brothers. Yep. In 1986, the brothers faced charges on tax evasion, money laundering, and drug trafficking.
0: Lame.
1: Yeah, why can't they just have fun?
0: Yeah. Bill ended up with a 15-year prison sentence, though he would only serve 4, and Don received only 18 months, plus he had to pay a $7 million fine. Now...
1: $7 million doesn't sound like a lot when you made $73 million.
0: I was going to say, would you trade all the fun and everything for 4 years?

0: And yeah. Don only got 18 months?
1: Yeah.
0: In a Fed, what do they call it?
1: Comfy, white collar.
0: I can't remember what they called it. Club Fed, that's what they always used to call it.
1: Oh, really? That's hilarious.
0: That's what Rush Limbaugh used to use. So. Club Fed. And then Randy Lanier.
1: Dude, he got the
0: apparently
1: shaft.
0: Apparently he was the fall guy. This guy, poor little feller, got life in prison.
1: Yeah.
0: But was released after 27 years.
1: So it said life in prison without parole, but obviously he only served 27 years, so they did give him... But that's 27 years of your life.
0: Yeah, it's funny how they totally hammered him. I guess he must have represented himself.
1: Potentially. After the brothers were released from prison, they went on to found a aircraft rental company in Florida called World Jet. And I think World Jet is still in business right now. And so when they created that company and the feds were like, we still think they're up to something. All right. We still think the Whittingtons and their new company, World Jet, is involved in Latin American organized crime. But they didn't quite catch them at the time.
0: Yeah, it sounds like these guys knew a little something.
1: They had some connections.
0: So you set up a rental jet for South America or whatever. I've heard Florida is pretty crazy from the drug trade
1: with
0: South American stuff. Apparently we're blowing up a lot of the boats.
1: Oh, yeah. I watched some videos.
0: Bringing
1: it's pretty
0: the fishermen
1: cool
0: boats. Those are people, Caitlin. Good God.
1: I agree. I thought
0: they're
1: it was
0: bloodthirsty.
1: I thought they were shooting up Venezuelan drug boats.
0: They're just a bloodthirsty.
1: Finish that thought there, buddy. You got it.
0: Cravenous.
1: What?
0: Cold hearted.
1: I love it when Chad has this Merriam-Webster.
0: Cold hearted. Yeah, I'm not even doing good.
1: You got your Merriam-Webster word of the day.
0: Not even doing good today.
1: You really put the goob in lugubrious.
0: Yeah, and in 2018, after their new jet company came around, Bill was served another 18 months in prison for tax evasion. And you might be wondering what old Don was up to. Well, Don continued to race, shifting his interest to the Baja 500 in the UTV class.
1: So as we already said before, Bill was the charismatic wild child, and then Don was a little more methodical, a little more patient, and I think Don was like, I'm not about that prison life. And so he somewhat behaved. Bill, on the other hand, was like, he didn't like the taxes. He didn't want 18 months. Is not that. I wonder how much, it didn't say, but I wonder what all he got caught for on tax evasion.
0: I don't know.
1: Mm-hmm. Bill, I guess after serving that time in prison, in the same year, 2018, Bill died at the age of 71 in a private plane crash while performing some somewhat sharp maneuvers. Randy Lanier reported that that plane ride was because a terminally ill friend was like, I want one last flight, make it good. And Bill made it really good.
0: What does that mean?
1: Good. Make it fun.
0: Oh, so Bill.
1: Bill was like.
0: Flying a terminally ill person around.
1: Yeah. His friend.
0: Not that Bill was terminally ill.
1: No, yeah.
0: Kind of left that one open in the air. A little,
1: no, I didn't.
0: Ambiguous. Yes.
1: It was very clear. Yeah. So basically, Bill was like, let's go on. I'm going to make this the flight of your life. Literally.
0: That's right, Skyhawk. What was his name? Yeah, what do they call him?
1: What are you talking about?
0: Heroes. It was
1: Oh, look, Chad's malfunctioning.
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0: All right, my friends, you're back listening to the Bad Blonde Radio Show. And if you're just now tuning in, well, let's recap the wild tale.
1: Because you're not too late.
0: Yeah, Chad told me I can't say you're too late because then people will stop listening. But we maybe have five listeners, so.
1: Well, all five of you are not too late.
0: Yeah, you're right on time.
1: And we came to the conclusion of the person who stole that plane in
0: Chad's
1: Seattle.
0: Hero.
1: His name was Richard Russell Bebo, or as we know him, Sky King.
0: Was Bebo his last name or a nickname?
1: I don't know. I never met him.
0: Oh. You never will.
1: That's not right, Caitlin. R.I.P. Sky King. R.I.P.
0: Well, tell everybody if they don't know what you're talking about.
1: He stole a plane. He was a baggage handler, whatever worked on the ground.
0: Ground controller?
1: Something down there. And he stole a Q-400, Bombardier Q-400, which is a dual prop plane. And flew it all around Mount
0: Rainier,
1: over the Olympia something.
0: Mm-hmm.
1: And did backflips in it.
0: Yeah.
1: And barrel rolls.
0: Talking to the controllers,
1: calmly talking to the controllers.
0: Yeah.
1: The whole time and being like, do you think this thing will do a barrel? They're like, well, why don't we just come back and try to land it? Oh, it did. And he's like, I threw up all over myself, though. And then he crashed in and killed himself. But
0: I mean, he did that on purpose.
1: He did. He had a heck of a journey.
0: He went out with
1: We were talking about that because of how Bill
0: Whittington
1: died, giving somebody a joyride.
0: Yeah, it was like whoever witnessed it was like, yeah, I was performing some pretty sharp maneuvers before they crashed.
1: Yeah, I'm not a good passenger, so I really don't know if I'd want to be like in a...
0: No.
1: Watching stunt planes, even the Blue Angels. I mean, I would do the Blue Angels, but holding on while somebody else is doing all this crazy stuff.
0: Yeah.
1: And you're not really used, like I'm not used to, you know, the G's and flying. Because
0: you're not really used to them?
1: Well, I haven't renewed my pilot's license, my jet fighter license yet.
0: Mm-hmm.

0: So what I was trying to do was give a summary of the radio show, and then Chad interrupted me. All right, so basically, the Whittington brothers had a lot of cash, and they showed up onto the IMSA race scene out of nowhere, onto the paddocks, with no sponsors, all right? Which was maybe a little bit of a red flag. But at the time, it sounds like there were quite a few IMSA drivers that were funding themselves through illegal means. Like, six were caught. The big IMSA drug scandal, drug smuggling scandal, that led the nickname to be International Marijuana Smuggling Association. So, with that money, they bought their way onto the Crema race team for the 1979 Le Mans, and they won it overall, okay? So we can make fun of them for buying their way on, but they had skill behind the wheel to actually win and to beat Paul Newman, who was second in that race.
1: I will give them that.
0: Yeah.
1: A lot of the read these rich stories where they're just rich enough to be annoying and be on the track.
0: Yeah.
1: These guys were legit.
0: They actually had skill to match it.
1: Yeah. Being on the row in Indy 500, winning Le Mans, that's legit. The Whittington boys.
0: They had the skill. They technically did earn their money. I mean, through illegal means, but it wasn't like Daddy handed it down.
1: I mean, if you think about it, really, drug dealing is the truest form of market capitalism.
0: Continue with that thought.
1: It's free market capitalism. Yeah. It's the perfect way. The market determines the price. The people determine the demand.
0: Mm-hmm.
1: The government has their hands off except for arresting you.
0: Yeah. They want that money. They want total
1: Keynesian. Keynesian. What's economics?
0: Explain that.
1: I don't know.
0: But eventually it would catch up to them. And the
1: what is the other one doing? Is he still alive? Do we know this?
0: Yeah, Bob? he's still alive.
1: How's he doing?
0: He's still.
1: Did you say hi to him?
0: Still living. Oh, you know, these guys are probably, he's probably got time on his hands. I always think about like some of these people, like Willie T. Ribbs is still around. I could always reach out and be like, do you want to come on a radio show?
1: Do you want to go 50-50 on a barbecue sauce? That's what I'm saying.
0: That's funny.
1: For real. Like, how has he not put that two and two together? Two and two would equal four.
0: I forget how Willie T. Ribbs is making his money.
1: I would be doing it on barbecue sauce, I'll tell you that much.
0: We actually have a photo of Willie T. Ribbs in the bar's men's bathroom. This is a great photo. Also, he's got a fascinating story. And you can, if you want to listen to that, we got it up anywhere you listen to podcasts, or you can also find it on 1440 Keys, but we got the Bad Blonde radio show. I upload it not as diligently as I probably could, but
1: I bet you get to work on
0: it. I uploaded like 7 episodes.
1: I mean, you push a button. Okay.
0: Okay. Do you want to be in charge of that?
1: No, I don't.
0: Shush it then.
1: I don't even know.
0: I uploaded like 7 shows onto wherever you want to listen to podcasts. You can Spotify, whatever, all those things, Pandora, last weekend. And I was like, whew, way to go, me. Good job. I should probably do it every Saturday when they send me the show. A reminder, will you send me the show after this? Okay, perfect. Sweet Aiden. Okay, fabulous. Thank you. Yeah. All right, what should we cover for next week, Chadley?
1: What is next week?
0: I know that at one point, I don't remember what date I put down, but we're going to have one of the board members of the Hera collection coming on. Pretty cool. I met him at the Las Vegas Concourse. Talk about the Harris Collection, which the Harris Collection has the Thomas Flyer that we talked about last Saturday, which won the absolutely wackiest race ever, a 5.5 month long motorsport event called the New York to Paris race.
1: And what a wacky race it was.
0: Oh, it's crazy. They're all like, what? The Bering Strait doesn't freeze over? We can't get across there?
1: What? There aren't any bearings on it? What? It's not straight?
0: It's not that straight. All right, guys. Thanks for listening to the Bad Blonde Radio Show. We're here every Saturday.
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3: Breaking news this hour at Town Hall. I'm Bob Agnew in Washington. The American military says that it struck three Iranian oil tankers after U.S. Navy warships were targeted with missiles. The military statement said today an aircraft carrier and a destroyer evaded what it described as multiple unprovoked Iranian attacks and that no U.S. personnel were injured. It said two Iranian oil carriers were permanently disabled and a third unladen one was destroyed. America's job market showed renewed strength last month. According to the Labor Department, employers added 162,000 jobs that beat expectations. More details from correspondent Bernie Bennett.
4: The unemployment rate remained at a low 4.1%. A sign that businesses continue to hire and invest despite economic headwinds. The solid jobs report offers further evidence that the economy remains on firm footing and gives the Trump administration and Republicans in Congress a strong economic message heading into the midterm elections. Pickups in manufacturing and construction industries, long championed by President Trump, were key drivers of the job growth. Restaurants, bars, and hotels also posted substantial gains, suggesting continued consumer confidence and business growth. Bernie Bennett, Washington.
3: Vice President Vance says that inflation

0: America's most tenured gardening talk show host, and you can talk to him now. 888-256-1080. And now, here's Neil.
1: Well, Kelly Robinson, and I thank you for joining us every Saturday morning to introduce me like that. Nice of him, and nice of you to join us this Saturday morning. Pick up that old phone, give me a call. I'd love to hear from you. It is very easy to do. All you have to do is punch in the following number, 888-256-1080. 888-256-1080. Colin running the boards and screening the call, so he'll answer the phone and he'll want to know what city you're calling from. My grammar teacher would like to hear me say from which city you are calling, and then about which your call pertains. What plant are you talking about, I think, today? Then we can go from there. People, I need to know where you're calling from, because the answer is very different. If you're calling from Amarillo, the answer will be very different than it might be for Corpus Christi. We have an affair. It could vary depending on the plant that you want recommended or the climatic conditions. Guess you could figure that one out. So that's why we need to know the city. We're not going to track you down. We don't put any tracer on your phone, nothing like that. Just helps me give you a more accurate answer. Texas is a crazy state, if you hadn't noticed. It varies a lot from one corner to the other corner, and that's why it's helpful to know where you are. If this were a car show, doesn't matter. I don't know much about cars. If it were investments, doesn't matter. I don't know much about investments. But for plants, it really does matter. Hard to be a Houston. I've always told people that if a driver or a horticulturist, the farther you get away from your home, the less you know about what you're doing. And that's certainly true here in giving out gardening advice on the air. 888-256-1080 as we plunge right into September. Welcome, September. Where did you get this hot weather? Let's leave that behind. That was the property of August. August forgot to take it all out when she moved out. Let's get rid of this. Some of you got rain. Some of you hogged the rain, took too much of it. And I'm sure you would have been happy to share some of it with the rest of the state. That was a strange storm that hit so precisely. And 50 or 100 miles away, no rain. It's really strange. So anyway, you didn't tune in to hear that kind of dribble. Let's get the program underway. I have a lot of important things that happen right about this time. 888-256-1080 for the Texas Lawn and Garden Hour. Call me now. Let me know how I can help you, and I'll also have some tips of things that you need to be doing at this time of year. Get the program underway with my first break, and it will begin with a very significant price break on my book, Neil Sprey's Lone Star Gardening. The cover price of the book is $38.95, and I can say to you that is a bargain. It's going to get better. Just stay with me. But $38.95 for this book is a real bargain. You're getting a hardback book. You're getting 344 pages and 840 of my photographs. You're getting me for a whole year of my time. That's how long I spent writing this book, but a lifetime of my experience. Now, you may say, I don't know if your experience is worth a dime, Neil. I don't know that. Well, I'll guarantee that this book will be worth the money you invest in it, or I'll buy it back from you. No questions asked. I'll be happy to buy it back from you, full price, pay the postage back, everything. So no problem. You have nothing to lose. The book is not in bookstores. You can't go in and look at it. It's not on Amazon. It's a money-back guarantee from me. I ship it myself. You ship it back to me if you're not happy. I've sold 100,000 of these books, and no one has asked for a refund, so the odds that you're going to like it, I think, are pretty good. Now, here's what the book contains. It has 11 chapters. Chapter 1 is the basics of gardening in Texas. What you need to know that pertains to the other chapters. Chapter 1 covers soils of Texas.

Texas. It covers the freeze dates of Texas, what first and last killing freezes are, what the temperature hardiness zone map is, and why I think the USDA has an earlier map that is more accurate than the one we're working on now. And I explain why. And I think if you go by that earlier map, you'll be a lot safer in the plants that you choose for your landscape. And a lot of other information. That's chapter one. Chapter two is a 48-page calendar. It's something I've done for, 40 years, I guess, with my old Texas gardening wall calendar. But I quit doing a wall calendar when people started using their phones for calendars. But they said, we want that information you put at the bottom of the page of what to do each month. Well, what plant, prune, fertilize, and protect in that month. And I quadrupled the size of it and put it in chapter two of my book. And this is a perpetual gardening calendar. And that's chapter two, 4 pages per month. Chapters 3 through 11 are trees, shrubs, vines, ground covers, and then we have lawns, annuals, perennials, fruit, and vegetables. A whole chapter on each one of those topics and lengthy, detailed chapters. Lots of charts, lots of text, and lots of photos. 840 of my photographs. The book is a hardback. It was printed in Texas so I could go to all the press checks. And I guarantee you will be happy with this book. I sign it before I mail it to you. And it's not the $38.95 I began the ad with. It's $24.95 while I close out the sixth and final print. The book will be printed. I'm not working on another book. I'm not expecting to have any kind of discussions with anybody else about another book. This is it. This is your chance. I have a few hundred copies remaining. Don't delay. It makes a wonderful Christmas or housewarming or birthday gift or just a gift to yourself. 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Neil Sperry's Lone Star Gardening. 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It's Neil Sperry's Lone Star. I want to tell you also Fertilum and the fact this is a great Texas based company and I have to really need to pay attention to. This is the primest of weekends to apply the product I'm going to tell you about. Under that green turf of yours, crabgrass seeds are there. Most of all, though, it's the winters that are starting to germinate now. And the spring ugliness, things like annual ryegrass, rescue grass, annual bluegrass. Now, first thing you need to do this weekend is grab a bag of yield turf, an ornamental weed, and grass stopper containing Dimension. Dimension is in high yield turf, an ornamental weed, and grass stopper. Second thing you need to do is spread it over your lawn, your flower beds, ornamentals, and your mulch. And three, water it in. That's it. That's your whole list. No incorporation, no mowing, no digging into the soil, no coming back in 4 weeks wondering if it worked. It'll work. And a weed control product that contains Dimension, one application now, and then you use it in the spring and early summer for the crabgrass and grass burrs, and you'll get continuous control of the winter weeds. If you put out now, you have to do it before they germinate. So set that alarm clock to go off in about 30 minutes because that's when you need to be out there doing it. Sometime this weekend, you have about a week grace period in here. High-yield turf and ornamental weed and grass stopper containing Dimension is not for use in vegetable gardens. 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I'll have more after this message.

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5: Before Neil goes to his first call, here's that number again, 888-256-1080. 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
6: Thank you, Kelly, very much. That phone number will apply to all 30 of our affiliates across the great state, from Alpine in the Big Bend country to Crockett in East Texas to Brown College State, all the way to Corpus Amarillo, as I mentioned, and everywhere in between. And I always mention this early in the fall. We have stations who rebroadcast their local high school football Saturday mornings and also carry some of the network college games. And so this is a good time if you're listening to, even if your station doesn't carry, you're welcome to call. And it's easier to get in on this for the next month or so than it will be other times. So I'm glad when people call. Margaret has called, for example, from Amarillo. Margaret, this is Neil. Good morning.
7: Good morning. Thank you for taking my call. Say, I have I have a question about some invasive trumpet vine. We planted one about 20 years ago to attract hummingbirds, which it did, but it has become extremely invasive. We have cut down the original plant, but shoots from the roots of that plant are coming up all over my yard. And I'm wondering how to kill that out. I've been fighting it with some vinegar and salt. I'm not a fan of strong herbicides. So I'm wondering if there's anything you could suggest that will kill that original plant, maybe travel down through the root and get all of those little shoots coming up in the grass.
6: Well, it is one of the most tenacious plants that we have. Bamboo is more tenacious. There are others that are as tenacious or more so. What you're going to have to use is some form of broadleafed weed killer. My dad, you probably have heard me say, my dad's the herbicide research specialist for Texas A&M for 25 years. I grew up helping him apply killers. That's a long time ago. Some of the ones he used are still on the market. They're still the best thing out there. And I learned, and I've learned a lot since then, because I'm not a young man anymore. Some of them are extremely effective, I'll say. I don't want to say strong, to use your term, but they're extremely effective, more so than I would want to recommend for a consumer, a homeowner, to use, because they kill all vegetation. They can be picked up in rainwater runoff, if it ever rains in Texas again, and carried down a street and bother other people's plants. I don't recommend any of those. Those are more for commercial junkyards and parking lots and things like that. That's not anything I'd ever recommend. Those are the ones I would class as harsh products. The ones that I recommend, so it's kind of a rainbow of a continuum of weed killers. The one you recommended, I would never recommend because it doesn't do it. It just doesn't kill the weeds. It burns them back, and I'm not willing to do that. I don't want people out there having to do that month after month just to make the place look better.

0: for a couple of weeks. And so I want something that's really going to be effective in killing trumpet creeper, trumpet vine, in the long term, but not harm everything else in town. The problem with trumpet vine, as you know, it's a lot of roots in the ground that will keep popping up. And so I don't want you to think I've given you bad advice when I'm going to recommend a product that contains 2,4-D, 2,4-D. And I'm going to recommend that you find one that has only 2,4-D, does not have anything else in it. The company I just for whom I just did the ad, the Fertilome High Yield company, has a product that only has 2,4-D. I don't think there are very many companies that still have only that. Most of the companies have switched over to a combination that has 2,4-D with a couple of other weed killers, and they're marketed as Trimec materials. And those are active in the soil. They say don't use under trees and shrubs. 2,4-D can be used beneath trees and shrubs. You just can't spray it up onto trees and shrubs because it goes in through leaves. And I'm giving you the really lengthy, careful answer because of your concern. 2,4-D can be spot treated onto vigorous growth in the spring. It won't have much impact this time of year. And you'd get it on young sprouts that are coming up with a lot of foliage. You have to have enough foliage that it takes up enough of the weed killer to be taken down into the roots to kill the roots. If you have a large root, you're going to have a good bit of foliage to get enough of the weed killer to kill that root. But the reason I went to all this agony to give you a good answer is that it can be applied with a pump sprayer directly to the weed, and it won't harm anything else. It won't go into the soil. It won't get on your other plants. It won't hurt the lawn. If you do it in the spring while it's still 80 degrees, when the trumpet creeper, trumpet vine is starting to grow really vigorously, it would be the answer that would work for you. I would hand dig as many of them as you can to get them out and not have to deal with the big ones. It is a booger bear to eliminate that weed, that plant. Madam Galen, the selection that does sprout as aggressively is always the one we want to plant, but you know, we are where we are today. And so if you can get a product from Fertilome and High Yield that has only 2,4-D or any other company, but I know we have one, and that's going to be at a retail nursery, independent retail nursery, not the box stores, and be ready in the spring to use that, that would be the best way, I think, along with hand digging the biggest clumps. And in a year, I think you can get rid of it. It's going to take a little while. That is absolutely the longest, most boring answer I ever gave to that topic, Margaret, and you are the victim. I'm sorry.
1: I thank you. Appreciate your help.
0: You bet. It is a problem, I know. And you know, usually I get this call from people who live next door, and it's come under the fence, beneath the fence, and has plugged from that direction. And so I've had this question a lot of times, but you have the luxury of being able to, you've declared war on it yourself, not just on your neighbor's plan, so you can do whatever you need to do. You can get rid of it. I know you can.
1: Yeah. Good.
0: They're beautiful plants. It's just they're so aggressive. Thanks for the call. I really appreciate it. Get some rain. Take care. All right. Let me see where we are time-wise. I have a couple of tips before we do go to a break. I want to continue the discussion of the pre-emergent. I gave you an ad that covered a lot of the topic, and I want to finish that up because this is, I've always said between the 25th and 10th of the September, 25th of August and 10th of September were the time to apply pre-emergent weed killers. But Texas has been so dry, there is no winter grass germinating at these temperatures and in this dry condition. Therefore, you have extra time. You can wait unless you're in an area that did some of the rain. And so sometime in the next 2 weeks, you need to apply your pre-emergent granules. Dimension is one of the best ones. There are only a couple of them out there. The other one is pendimethalin. Halts is a brand I have

for a long time, and Weed Beater Complete is another common brand that is pendimethalin, and those are both available. Dimension is the one I did the ad for, but one or the other, you need to get a pre-emergent out on your lawn to stop the sprouting of the winter weeds before they sprout. These may be labeled, listen to me here now, these may be labeled as crabgrass preventers. Look past that. Don't let that confuse you. It's confusing anyway. This is hocus pocus. You're putting these products out before you can see the weeds. They are pre-emergent weed killers. And you use the products in the spring pre-emergently to prevent the germination of crabgrass and grass burrs. We use them now to prevent the germination of winter weeds, the cool season weeds, like annual ryegrass, rescue grass, and annual bluegrass. And I've also added one little asterisk to all of that. They do not do a perfect job on annual bluegrass. They will on the others, but on annual grass, it's building up a resistance to these, and so you may still see some annual bluegrass, but you won't see nearly as much as you would if you didn't use them. So it's worth doing. Warned that you'll still see a little bit. The best defense you have in the long run is take the best possible care of your lawn. Get it as thick as you can so it'll crowd out the weeds. This does not address the possibility of broadleafed weeds. Clover, dandelions, henbit, chickweed, the weeds that are not grassy weeds, grasses. And for those, you can use a product called Gallery. Gallery is a broadleafed pre-emergent. You would apply it now also in a separate patch. You don't bind them in your hopper when you put them out. And you follow up any pre-emergent application with a good thorough watering. If you use Gallery, more expensive per 1,000 square feet. You don't get a second chance with the grassy pre-emergent weed killers. Once the grasses are up and growing, you're stuck with them. They're going to be there. You just will have to remember a year from now to put out pre-emergent. With broadleafed weed, you do get a second chance. You can use a broadleafed weed killer like the one I was mentioning with 2,4-D in it. You can use that around Thanksgiving to kill the little seedlings that have come up at that time, and that's a lot cheaper. So I now have totally put my whole audience to sleep. So sleep pleasantly. Pleasant dreams. So anyway, we're going to talk about some fall color options you have for fall color, some things you could do to perk up your place in just a minute. I want to talk to you about the Texas Certified Nursery Professional Program, and I want to talk to you about the importance of shopping at a local independent retail garden center that is a member of the Texas Nursery and Landscape Association. I'll use a term that kind of plays down the magnitude of this industry, and that's the mom-and-pop nurseries. That makes it sound like somebody just has a truckload of plants set out around their front door or something. That's not exactly what I'm talking about. These are the biggest, most beautiful nurseries you'll find anywhere in Texas. They are independent retail garden centers that are not part of some big national chain. They are local to your city. They can answer your question based on local experience. They have plants that are adapted to your local area. They are people who care about your community, who volunteer in your community, and who donate to your community. These are independent, local people who have invested their lives in your community. That's where you want to shop, at those nurseries. Okay, and those nurseries also encourage their members of the Texas Nursery and Landscape Association, and they encourage their employees to become certified and Texas Master Certified Nursery Professionals. Those are the people that should be giving you nursery advice, because it will be timely, it will be reliable, and it will make a difference. Passed those exams, those exams prove that they know what that's where you should. Tree and Landscape Association, where the men wear name badge, Texas

0: 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I hope you'll look for those nurseries. I'll have more of these messages.
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4: Thank you, Kelly, very much. If you haven't noticed, I don't know why you're listening to gardening. That's neither here nor there, really. We are in a prolonged drought across Texas. Parts of Texas worse than other parts of Texas. It seems so wet in the spring and early summer. I am in Fort Worth area where I live in a garden. I am seeing commercial landscapes that have been planted with $100 red oak trees planted, dozens of them, and it looks like they never watered them after they were planted. These passed the muster of the planting plan and the ordinance for planting commercial grapes, and the ordinance says you'll come back and look at them later, and if they're not up to snuff at that point, you're going to have to kill all the trees you allowed to die. Call it personification if you wish. It makes my heart break to see a tree that got one chance at life and that would have survived droughts and other things if it had just been given a fair start, allowed to die like that. You just have to water them a few just to get them started. These are big, beautiful trees. 50 fed all the shrubs that went with them and not watered and all gone in a brand new commercial scape. I guess it'll come back in and just consider it cost of getting started and you do it. But anyway, and a lot of home gardeners seem to have given up. I don't understand. You can really see right now the people who care about their surroundings. And before people say, yeah, well, water is a precious commodity. We need to conserve every drop so we'll have enough for fellow Texans to drink. Yeah, I get that. We also waste water. I see it running down the street. There is a wonderful middle-of-the-road approach to that where we water conservatively. We choose plants that are respectful of the water, not xerophytes that don't use water. Those have no business being in the eastern half state where it gets soggy sometimes and die. But being able to water a little bit keeps something we need. The good effects of green plants around us in cooling the environment, in the oxygen carbon dioxide interchange, in recreational space, in psychological effects. It's just a lot of good things that can be said. Landscaping, let them dry up. Your water ration like that, but we haven't been under that severe water rations in most of Texas. Thinking out loud. All right. Bulbs. There are fall bulbs that are going to start blooming as soon as we get a little bit of rain, or if you've been irrigating a little. Some of my bulbs of all are coming up in the next, they'll be coming up literally in 2 or 3 weeks. I don't know if you're familiar with oxblood lilies, Rhodophiola, Bifida, I believe. Look that one up. It is so beautiful. And they're little bit of the jelly of the spring, the tubular red flowers. It's a dark red. They're tiny. They're about golf ball size when they bloom, or ping pong ball size. But there's scores of those blooms if you have a good many of the bulbs. Multiply, they stay in place for decades and just get thicker and thicker, and they're just beautiful. The flowers come up

0: weeks before the foliage does. They just pop out of the ground, and 3 days later you have hundreds of blooms, and then they'll die back and or go to seed. And in my case anyway, 2 weeks later, 10 days later, I'll get another big round of blooms, and 10 days after that, a third round of blooms. And then the foliage starts coming up, and it persists all winter. So oxblood lily, a beautiful fall, about 12 or 14 inches tall. Of course, you know spider lily, Lycoris, and the naked lady lily, which is another type of Lycoris. It doesn't look anything like spider lily. It's soft pink and beautiful. There are a lot of nice, oh, and lilies of the field, fall crocus. Oh, golly, that's beautiful. So you have a lot of different options in fall bulbs, and they're all minor bulbs. You'll have to hunt for them. They're available online, but be sure you have a reputable dealer. I'm going to talk about fall lawn care and fall feeding and the importance of it in just a moment. So gardening, I have it on sale at $24.95. That is marked down for price. The regular and anymore too risky right now with all the tariff stuff coming in and coming out, and one day you don't have a tariff, the next day you do on imported papers. You get paper where you can. Normally I wanted this book to be all American and to have the printing done all in Texas. I didn't want to go to China to with the US checks, and so my specification was with a text-based printer, and that was Clear Visions Printers in San Antonio. And I spent 3 weeks, most of 3 weeks, at the out of the press 24/7. It was a fascinating, wonderful experience. Book has 11 chapters. It covers every aspect of outdoor lawns and landscaping, fruit, flower, and vegetable gardening. Chapter 1, the base of gardening, everything that applies to all the other 10 chapters. Chapter 2 is that 48-page perpetual calendar that tells you when to plant, prune, fertilize, and protect all of your plants. If your question begins, Neil, when should I... dot, dot, dot, you fill in that blank. It's in Chapter 2. And then specific and very detailed chapters on trees, shrubs, vines, ground covers, annuals, perennials, lawns, fruit, and vegetables. 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
3: Thank you, Kelly. Very quickly, I want to talk to you about fall lawn food, fall fertilizer, winterizer, if you want to call it that. It's very, very important. A lot of turf authorities will tell you that fall feeding is the most important feeding you give your lawn. And that means that you need to use either an all nitrogen or high nitrogen fertilizer. It's probably going to be the same fertilizer you put on the rest of the year. It's going to have 30 to 40% of the nitrogen in slow release form, whether it's all nitrogen or high nitrogen. 30 to 40% of that nitrogen should be coated or encapsulated. It'll tell you that on the label. That's where that Texas certified nursery professional can explain the fine print to you and show you what that means. And if you're in a sandy soil, you would use a 4-1-2 or 3-1-2 ratio where you have a little bit of phosphorus. If you're in a clay soil, you don't need phosphorus, so you go to the all nitrogen fertilizer. This is the time. Try to do it during the part of September before the 15th or 20th of September. Water the soil deeply after you apply it. If you're going to be fertilizing, I would do that first, then I would wait a couple of days, then put out your pre-emergent and water again, and that'll be the right sequence. If you're planting Bermuda sod, it's the only sod you can still plant. It's so late to be planting anything else. Do it and make sure you do a nice job of it. Don't get it out on that. And then water immediately. You'll have to water a couple times a day at 100 degrees, a little bit in the morning of the evening, and after once a day, and a little bit more when you do. And after the next week, you can cut back to every couple of days. Those are to do, but get them done right away. Let me tell you about my electronic newsletter called eGardens. It is free, and it always will be free. I send out every Thursday night at 6 p.m. There always are five stories in it. Now, this really will probably sound too good to be true for you. I've been doing it for 22 years, and I do have advertisers in it. That's how I make my revenue from it. eGardens has five stories. One of the stories is a featured plant of the week for that week. Something that either looks really good or tastes really good right at that time, or something that you need to plant right at that time, very critically timed. One of the stories is gardening this weekend, where I give you the 10 or 12 things that are most critical to get done that weekend. And the stories will always be my answers to gardening questions. Then there will be a couple of other stories. For example, Diane Sitton writes twice a month, and her stories are just fabulously illustrated. Steve Huddleston from Fort Worth writes about a featured plant that he has found once a month for us. Some great new plants to consider. So that's what eGardens is all about. If you want to see what it looks like, go to my website, neilsperry.com. I always have the most recent issue. 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I will never ever sell your email address to anyone, nor will I spam you. You'll just get eGardens. Hey, look, I'd love to have you aboard. 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I want to tell you again about their to-do list this weekend, and that is to apply for High Yield turf.

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0: For 86 years, the Corpus Christi Community Center has been a pillar of this neighborhood. But if you haven't been lately, you might not recognize us. We are proud of our history, but we're even more excited about our future. We've grown into a modern hub that serves the community in brand new ways. We're more than just a place to work out. We're a place to belong. Whether through outreach or education, come see it how we serve differently. Find your community at the Corpus Christi Community Center today.
1: Keys. This is the Texas Lawn and Garden Hour with Neil Sperry. Hear it every week at this time. And now, once again, here's Neil.
2: All right, Kelly, thank you very, very much. Appreciate that. And a couple of additional things. As you are working in your landscape this fall, I'm not enough of an entomologist to be able to say this with any accuracy out there who would probably, but mine counting caterpillars, the larvae of moths and other insects that have stinging caterpillars, such as the puss caterpillar or asp, as we call them, or hag moths and IO caterpillars, things of that sort. Those seem to proliferate in the fall, maybe to get ready for wintertime. I don't know. But if I've ever been stung, it's been in the fall, and it's while I'm working to rake leaves or trim shrubs that have become a little bit overgrown, maybe just tidying up my hollies. I have always had Nellie R. Stevens hollies around, and when I brushed against one plant in particular, it had a bunch of asps on it once. I got stung by the first one, and I saw the next 20, and I said, I think I'm going to figure a way to get rid of those guys before I go any farther. There are a lot of stinging pests that I figure are just trying to make a living. The wasps and hornets and things like that, I work around, and certainly bees, honeybees and bumblebees, we need those, and I don't bother those. Mud daubers, you're my friends. I'm not going to bother you. Yellow jackets, not so much my friends. I'll knock their nests down and let them go build somewhere else, but when it comes to the stinging caterpillars, they are just obnoxious that they hide and get you. So be careful of those as you're just learn what they look like and be watching for them and take care. And the same with snakes. As you're raking leaves and as you're moving stuff that you piled up this summer, just be aware that snakes hide in stacks of things. And it's always a good idea to have a hoe or a shovel handy to lift, to look before you stick your hands under, because they like to hide in the strangest of places. I was relaying stones in a retaining wall at our home, and I lifted one out, and there was a beautiful copperhead all coiled up under there, nice and warm. So you just have to be mindful and careful. So we are out of time, as you can tell from the dance band that has stepped back into our midst. I've enjoyed Colin Thor's program today. Thank you all for listening. Get well to my cousin Jeannie, and until next week.

0: of Education has officially approved adding anti-Islam lessons to the high school's social studies course starting in 2030. Here's TSN's Chris Fox.
1: After a week of debate and public input, the new lessons negatively portraying Islam have officially been approved by the State Board of Education by a vote of 8-4. Alito board member Brandon Hall amended how Muhammad will be referred.
2: He's the prophet of Islam, not of everybody, and then goes on to describe all of the brutal things that he did.
1: The lessons also blame 9/11 on Islam and not Al-Qaeda. Texans got a chance to weigh in.
3: We must stand against woke indoctrination and radical Islamic ideology.
4: If adopted, it promotes real harm to Muslim students across Texas.
5: Islam is against freedom, especially for women and children.
6: The 9/11 Commission itself said, Islam is not the enemy. It is not synonymous with terror.
1: In Austin, Chris Fox, TSN News.
0: In other news, a North Texas man is accused of sending threatening messages to a Texas politician.
7: Investigators say Billy James McFatridge of Fort Worth sent several threats to campaign accounts for State Representative and U.S. Senate candidate James Tallarico through email and Instagram. In one of them, they say he threatened to slit Tallarico's throat and drag his body through the street. Staffers for the campaign reported the messages to the DPS. Their investigators say they traced the email and social media accounts back to McFatridge. They questioned him and say he told them he only intended to scare Tallarico. He was arrested last week on charges of making terroristic threats against a public servant. That is a Class A misdemeanor. Stephen Pickering, TSN News.
0: Meanwhile, there's a new survey out this week showing the vast majority of Texans don't trust those roadside flock cameras that track drivers without their knowledge. Activists are using the results to push for an all-out ban.
8: This is like low-hanging fruit, red meat for the average Texan. They don't want these and they need to ban them.
0: Terry Hall is with the Texans for Toll-Free Highways. She says the state has already banned red light cameras, so this should be easy. And finally, oil prices pushed higher by the war with Iran are meaning higher prices at the pump for drivers heading out for the Labor Day weekend and for truckers hauling around just about everything we need.
9: Americans experiencing new pain at the pump with that new record price of diesel being set just yesterday. Of course, that's not the fuel that most Americans put in their cars every day, but it is the fuel that powers the cars and trucks that haul most of what we end up buying. It can have a negative effect on prices overall. The new record price, $5.82 per gallon per diesel, up more than $2 from a year ago.
0: That's Matt Rivers reporting. This is TSN News.
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0: A hung jury declared a mistrial in the Lindsay Clancy case. She returns to a state mental hospital after jurors couldn't agree on criminal responsibility versus postpartum psychosis. Internationally, dozens of masked men in black blocked roads at Dover, the UK's busiest ferry port. The anti-immigration protests promoted by social media activists temporarily disrupted traffic and caused delays at the port connecting England with France. In disaster news, at least two people were rescued in Nepal. 10 days after deadly landslides and flash floods. More than 1,300 people were killed. Nearly 5,000 remain missing. For holiday travelers, Labor Day weekend marks the official, unofficial, should I say, end of summer travel season. They expect to screen more than 17 million people over the holiday weekend. I'm Steve Randall. Have yourself a great weekend. This is TSN News.
13: Breaking news this hour at Town Hall. I'm Bob Agnew in Washington. The American military has struck three Iranian tanks.

0: This is Wayman, Brunson, and Vernuccio Inside the News.
1: Welcome back to this week's edition of Inside the News. I'll tell you what, we got the guys with us. We are loaded for bear. We say that a lot, but it's there's a never-ending pot of material to pull from. Ben Brunson, how are you?
2: I'm doing great. I'm enjoying my last couple of days in the relative coolness of the North Carolina mountains. I'll be back in Florida next time we re-record.
1: You know something, Ben and Frank, we're going to say hi to you, but you got to be careful because the more you, talk about the goodness of North Carolina, it's going to get just as filled up as Florida.
2: Well, it's already happening. So the growth in North Carolina is very much on par with what's happening in Florida.
1: Okay. Frank Vernuccio, how are you?
3: Well, greetings from New York City, where the mayor and the governor are in a stiff competition to see who can chase out the most businesses and the most citizens before their terms are up.
1: I think that these mayors, I mean, we're talking Seattle, we're talking Karen Bass, we're talking all these socialist mayors here, that's their number one agenda item. It must be on their monthly or their daily memo sheet on email, Frank.
3: Yeah, we're waiting to see whether they try to attempt to build a Berlin Wall around the city and the state to prevent businesses from leaving. Don't put it past them.
1: No, Frank, you got this wrong. We're going to build the wall to keep them in away from the rest of the country.
3: Maybe.
1: Right? Isn't that right, Ben?
2: Yeah. Well, I think that might be it. You're onto something. You're onto something, guy.
1: Okay. Preferential treatment for the illegals over the United States citizens. Frank, go.
3: Yeah, a key figure in the Department of Justice, Harmy Dion, has warned that CEOs can't discriminate against U.S. citizens in hiring. Now, get that right. We're not saying against aliens or against any individual race, against U.S. citizens. Now, in Fairfax County, Virginia, Commonwealth Attorney Steve Descano was under congressional investigation because he is giving preferential treatment to illegal alien offenders. We have become, as American citizens, strangers in our own land. The discrimination against American citizens right here in America is growing by the minute. And unfortunately, it looks like it's going to get worse if this election in November goes the wrong way.
1: Frank, you might have hit on something here because I believe, and this is not even on our topic sheet, but Ben, I think one of the things that they have on their agenda to attack is to take out two words from our Pledge of Allegiance, and those two words are under God. Think about that. That might be one of the next things they do. Ben, go.
2: Well, the ongoing culture wars. Look, we have this growing chasm between what I'll widely call conservatives on one side and progressives on the other. And it manifests itself in so many different ways. You know, how you look at Anthony Fauci or how you look at the Pledge of Allegiance. But unfortunately, it does manifest itself in a preferential desire among progressives to give the oppressed immigrants who come to this country legally or illegally an edge over the oppressors, which would be the established U.S. citizens. So that's the mindset that leads to this type of position. You have practical applications that this administration is trying very hard to address, whether it's Harmy Dillon or Sean Duffy in transportation, trying to stop the issuance of CDLs to illegal immigrants who don't speak English, who have barely passable truck driving skills. And the resistance you get from the blue states, the DOJ right now is suing blue states to get access to their CDL registries. Now think about that. And the blue states are responding by saying, well, what right do you have to access our CDL database? And of course, the federal government has every right. They run and maintain the federal highway system in this country. And the CDL truck drivers primarily use those federal highway systems, so they have absolute right to examine the skill set and qualifications of individuals who receive a CDL at each of the

0: 50 states. And it's a yet another case. It's going to have to go all the way probably to the Supreme Court. At just this pattern of the legislative, rear guard trying to stop everything that this administration does continues. They ultimately go to the Supreme Court and get swatted down. But it is very tiring. It's a delaying game. And the whole theory is let's outlast Donald Trump. It's kind of like Iran. So you can put the progressives in the same boat as the Iranian regime. Let's try to outlast Donald Trump. If we can survive till then, we'll get Kamala Harris or some equal idiot into power, and life will be great again.
1: Frank, Ben kind of broached it, so let's continue on that with the CDLs in the Department of Transportation. Sean Duffy has found that there's over 250 businesses that are training, so to speak, training these truckers to get their CDLs. However, these CDL drivers, they cannot speak English. They don't understand our laws. And more of these accidents are coming back to it was an illegal alien who doesn't belong in this country, number one, so they're not even a citizen of the United States. And these rigs, 80,000 pounds, I mean, those are lethal weapons going down the highway, Frank.
2: To Ben's point, one of the foundational principles of the federal government of the United States was to regulate interstate commerce. It's one of the key provisions of the reasons the federal government exists. To question that is absolutely ludicrous. And Guy, to your point, indeed, having these drivers who don't speak English, who don't have experience in our traffic regulations, is an absolute disaster in this country. Anyone who goes on the interstate commerce or an interstate highways, rather, knows how dangerous these huge trucks can be. It is an immediate danger to everyone else on the road. And to have drivers who are less than at their optimum in terms of their skills, whether it be language or driving, is a real threat to all of us.
1: I was riding along with someone, and the question was, are you a good driver? He goes, I'm an absolutely good driver. The problem is I'm afraid of these trucks because those are the ones that are going to probably kill me, not me killing me, Ben.
0: Yeah, look, I want to say this. Over my career, I have owned and or managed companies with large trucking fleets. And I have the greatest respect in the world for professional truck drivers.
1: Yes.
0: They're world-class drivers, the guys and gals who run the highways and keep the lifeblood of this nation moving. They're really solid professionals, and they take a lot of pride in their work. And I can tell you, they are at the forefront of demanding a crackdown on these CDL mills that exist, targeting a lot, in many cases, illegal immigrants. Hey, pay us a few thousand, we'll get you a CDL, and you can go make a living in the U.S. driving the streets. And of course, they all exist in the compliant blue states. What Sean Duffy and this administration is doing to crack down on this and to get people who are unqualified off our streets, as you guys have said, these are lethal weapons driving down the highway. That's why the professionalism in this cadre of drivers is so critical to support and to guard with jealousy. And that's what this administration is doing. And that's what, unfortunately, progressives who run these administrations in blue states don't seem to get that. Democrats used to be in favor of high standards and regulations and union type jobs, but all of a sudden, they're on the wrong side, as typical on just about every issue these days.
1: Let's even take it one step further, which has not been mentioned anywhere, but you have an 18-wheeler. You got this big semi truck, a 52-foot trailer there. We're talking shipping illegal people, trafficking of human people here, Frank.
2: Yeah, well, of course, the Biden administration has now won the award for the most promotion of child trafficking and illegal aliens coming into the country. Remember, it's not just a question of importing people into the country on a massive scale. It's also what happens when they get here. And the Biden administration's co-conspirator role in child trafficking is something that really needs to be investigated and punished far more than it has been so far. Fortunately, the Trump administration stopped the illegal traffic, But again,

0: for thousands upon thousands of children who have been trafficked and are now somehow lost someplace in this country or in other countries involved in all sorts of slavery trade, whether it be work or prostitution or anything along those lines. That's a tragedy on an epic scale.
1: All right, let's change something. If you got a honeymoon and you had the privilege of going to Niagara Falls and you got merch up there, you might have gotten a coffee mug, you might have gotten a magnet, maybe a shirt or something, or maybe just visited up there and you saw the Great Lakes and you had Lake Erie and you had Lake Ontario. Well, now it's not, I mean, those things are almost going to be collector's items. Well, I don't know, Ben, Lake America? Go.
2: Well, apparently Trump has used legal means to change the name, at least as far as it exists in this country. Google has already responded by changing the name of Lake Ontario to Lake America on their maps. And that's I never realized that the president had this range of authority, but apparently he does indeed. And presidents have changed the names of a lot of things. Of course, Barack Obama changed the names of various mountains away from old school, colonial names to what he considered to be more native names like Mount Denali. So this is one of the powers of the perks. We have a constitution that gives the president tremendous executive authority, and that includes things like naming major geographic items like lakes. So we have the Gulf of America and Lake America now.
1: You know something, Frank? There was a big brouhaha about that, though, going from Mount McKinley to Mount Denali.
0: Yeah, look, naming is one of the key things that a government can do. The problem is it's going to go back and forth. If God forbid we get a Democrat president, he'll wind up changing the name back. It's really of no serious consequence, but naming something is a means of exercising authority over it or expressing authority over it. And the president has done that fairly effectively, both in the Gulf of America and now the Great Lakes.
1: All right, we got a ballroom next to the White House here, and Trump wants to finish this ballroom. Well, the fact is, we got a big hole. And so we got to fill up the hole. We got to finish this doggone thing here. And it goes back and forth with appeals and SCOTUS and everything. Ben?
2: Well, thankfully, despite liberal justices' attempts to stop construction on the ballroom, the Supreme Court ruled earlier this week, 5-4, to allow construction, which means I think that construction will probably be completed during Trump's remaining term in office. There are two things happening. Let's go back, by the way, if we go back 15 years to 2011, Obama was started a 4-year renovation of the front lawn and what was underneath the front lawn. That was almost $400 million project. It was funded by Congress. Still unknown a little bit how extensive that was, whether bunkers were built or not, but it was a 4-year project, so you can be the judge on that. This project has congressional funding for the underground portion, which included ripping up the old PEOC that had been there for decades and was relatively small. That was the bunker underneath the East Wing. No state secret. Everyone knew it was there. That's been ripped up, and they're building a much larger, much more comprehensive bunker system underneath. And they will put the ballroom on top. And private donors have paid for the $400 million cost of the ballroom portion. So, to me, that fully falls under the, as we were stating earlier, the presidential authority and power granted under the Constitution to oversee the president's house, the White House. So I think it's a great addition, and future presidents will be very grateful that it's been done.
1: Okay, Frank, your thoughts on the ballroom itself?
0: Yeah, this is one of the most ridiculous temper tantrums the Democrats have thrown. Clearly, the president has the right to do on White House grounds what he thinks is best. Since the War of 1812, presidents have torn up or torn apart the White House, rebuilt it. Harry Truman, during his administration, completely gutted the entire interior of the White House and had it rebuilt. So this claim by Democrats that somehow the president lacks the authority is absolute nonsense. And I said it pre

0: Your show, how much of the minutiae are we going to get into interference in the presidential authority for presidents you don't like? Are we going to regulate how many toilet paper rolls the White House can buy each session? Absolute nonsense. It indicates that the Democrats don't have any real issues, that they have to concentrate on something as ludicrous as this.
1: Go back to 1814, James and Dolly Madison. They had to leave the White House, and if it wasn't for Dolly Madison, a lot of those paintings would have been gone when the British set fire to the White House. This is Inside the News with Frank Fornuscio, Ben Brunson, myself, Guy Wehman. We're going to be back, and we've got a big thing happening down in Venezuela. Oil! Yeah, we're going to talk about it. We'll be right back.
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3: 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It's socialist. 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
4: Hot air balloon one to Cole Air home base. Come in, Mr. Rubin, sir.
5: This is Cole Air home base. What's it like up there, Jesse?
4: Amazing, sir. I'm so glad I came up with the idea of a Cole Air balloon.
5: Well, I did tell you to get us noticed.
4: 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Everyone's waving.
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4: Here we go, sir. How to land.
5: What's it say?
4: 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I tore out the next page. Remember that paper airplane, sir?
5: Well, what goes up, Jesse?
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3: Welcome back to Inside the News. Guy Wehman along with Ben Brunson and Frank Vernuccio. Okay, down to the south. Maduro is out. There's all this oil. Finally, there's a nice set plan here. Replace the strategic petroleum reserves. Ben, go.
4: Yeah, there's so much to analyze here. The announcement made in recent days that Venezuela is essentially going to formally recognize U.S. control over a large portion of the reserves underneath Venezuela is absolutely critical. Strategically, all of this oil was coveted by China. Okay, that was China's interest in South America, especially Venezuela, was to, in the absence of U.S. presence and in the socialist regime, they were hopeful that somehow they could get control of Venezuelan oil for their own purposes, just like they dreamed of getting control of the Panama Canal. One man has thwarted all of the Chinese ambition in this hemisphere, and his name is Donald Trump. And this formal recognition is huge. Look, for 30 years, plus years since Hugo Chavez took along and the socialist revolution took over and they essentially nationalized the oil fields, there's been zero reinvestment, almost zero capex in the infrastructure inside Venezuela. As a result, they went from 3 million plus barrels a day they were pumping 30 years ago down to around 500,000 barrels. It's going to take tens of billions of dollars of investment to rebuild their infrastructure and to get their crude oil flowing again. Companies like Exxon Mobil and Chevron have the capital to do that. They have plenty of capital to invest, but a lot has to change. The legal structure, the laws of Venezuela have to change so that they're protected, so that they know that as soon as they finish their investment, it won't get nationalized once again. And part of this announcement is helping to establish that proper legal foundation where Venezuela formally kind of agrees that this is U.S. sovereignty, if you will, over this issue. It lays the foundation for the U.S. military to enforce that sovereignty in the future and makes it very difficult for a future socialist or populist in Venezuela to just nationalize all of this investment that's going to be required. It's very good for the U.S., very good for the world, and Venezuela will leave OPEC. That's my prediction in the very near future. They're already floating that. And this will basically be an addition to the U.S. oil reserves. We're going to be much bigger than the OPEC nations if you bring Venezuela under our fold, which is exactly what's happening. It's a huge, huge win. Very important for this country.
3: You know, Frank, Ben laid it out perfectly, but I'm really excited about replenishing those SPRs and getting those back to 100%. Trump had those pretty much on full, and then Biden just started releasing it as a re-election campaign type of stunt to try and lower prices, which didn't really work, Frank.
5: Yeah, it's in the tradition of the Democrats using your tax dollars or federal facilities for their own personal political benefit, and that's exactly what Joe Biden did. But I want to go back to a larger topic. We've taken Venezuelan oil away as a guarantee to China. Venezuelan oil was going to China. We have attacked Iran and basically put a stint in how much oil that the Iranians can give to China. Mm.

0: We've seen the Ukrainians attacking Russian gas facilities. China is in a real bind, thanks to Donald Trump. We have talked about for decades how China, well, not for decades, but for a couple of decades, how China is the main enemy, how China is the main threat. These non-aggressive acts by Donald Trump, not military acts, economic acts by Donald Trump, have set China back on its heels. And he's not getting enough credit for doing that. No one has set China back without using force, without using the military, more than Donald Trump has through oil. And it's a major advance for the United States.
1: You know, Trump being a businessman, Ben, but Trump is excellent at 4D chess. You know, let's look at this. He got Maduro out of there before he attacked Iran. He knew Iran was on the table. He knew that that had to be done, okay? He had that Thunder Mountain strike there at the B-2s in June of last year, and then he got Maduro out of there. He got the oil. Frank's spot on with this China business, you know? Okay, China's not going to get Venezuelan oil. Now we're going to get Iran. We're going to take that oil away from China. China, you're in the box.
2: Well, I'm going to draw a comparison here because it becomes more apparent every day. If you go back to Ronald Reagan, while he was president, he was hated by the left. He was vilified. If you go back to 1984, 85, whether it's popular culture or anything else, or ABC releasing the movie the day after, it was all about how Ronald Reagan was going to destroy the world because we were on the absolute brink of full-on nuclear warfare between Russia and the United States. In hindsight, everyone recognizes that Ronald Reagan destroyed the Soviet Union, brought it to its knees, put the final nails in its coffin, and it's the reason why the Soviet Union collapsed a couple years after Reagan left office. Donald Trump is doing exactly the same to China. And people don't realize it. A lot of it's going on very quietly. He doesn't tout it. Superficially, he touts his great friendship with Chairman Xi, but the reality is Donald Trump is the worst thing ever to happen to the Chinese Communist Party. And he is fighting them on every front behind the scenes and doing a great job. And I'm going to talk about it later. He's reinvigorating a country that will be a critical ally for us in the Pacific, which is Japan, our mortal enemy in World War II. Just like Germany became a critical ally to confront the Soviet Union, Japan is going to be a critical ally for us in confronting China and checking Chinese ambition. And this is all coming about because of Donald Trump's leadership and recognition. I've said many times on the show, in his first term, he completely changed the narrative when it came to China and this country. And he did it on a bipartisan basis. And with little fanfare, but he achieved all of it. And this is going to be what he will go down in posterity for.
1: And you know what? The Democrats are fuming because he's getting on China. Why? Because China's buying off a lot of those Democrats with dollars. And so they're watching their dollars going to be drying up pretty soon here, Frank.
0: Yeah, it's true. If you look at one issue in particular, the data centers. Chinese money is fueling a lot of the dissent over the data centers. China greatly fears American ingenuity when they're not trying to steal it. And they know that the data centers are going to be a big boost to the American economy. And so a lot of these protests are fueled or paid for by China.
1: Excellent point. We're going to be back on the other side because we've got the Space Academy. And tell you what, Frank knows all about that because he was one of the first members of the Space Academy back when NASA was formed. And then, well, I'll tell you what, let's talk about it on the other side. Thanks so much for joining us on Inside the News. We'll be right back.
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7: Welcome back to Inside the News. Glad to have you with us. Frank Fornuccio, Ben Brunson, my name is Guy Wayman. Okay, Donald Trump, the Space Academy. Frank, go.
8: Now, President Thomas Jefferson faced some congressional opposition when he decided to buy the Louisiana Purchase. It turned out to be the greatest thing that happened to the young country. Well, you have to understand that the next big thing for the global economy and for the United States itself is commercializing and getting the economic benefits of space travel. Not to mention, of course, that space will be to the next war what air power was to the last war, the World War II. President Trump, more than any other president, has tried to institutionalize that by creating the Space Force and now the Space Academy. This is going to have an extraordinary effect on the American economy in the near future, actually. One estimate talks about helium-3, an item found in some quantity on the moon with an estimated financial value of over $100 trillion. Basically, a teaspoon of this stuff can power an American city for a good couple of weeks. By creating the Space Academy and putting America at the forefront of this, he has taken a great step forward in preserving the future of the American economy and guaranteeing that it'll lead the world into a significant future.
7: You know, Ben, all three of us, we watched all the development of space and NASA in the 60s. Okay, we saw the Mercury, we saw the Gemini, then we saw Apollo, and we were all excited about that. And when Kennedy said we're going to go to the moon before the end of the decade, and we did it in 1969, we stepped on the moon there, and we all saw that. Well, we had a little bit of that with Ronald Reagan, but not much. But Donald Trump single-handedly has reinvigorated NASA, the National Aeronautics and Space Administration, and fueling this going back to space and the Space Academy and the Space Force.
9: Yeah, I think Trump has certainly cheerleaded. But frankly, I think the guy who's reinvigorated space for everyone is Elon Musk, because he revolutionized the economics of accessing space. And as a result, we've gone from, a handful of launches a year, a relative handful, to many, many hundreds. We're getting close to where there are going to be a couple of launches a day on average out of the United States, typically one from Vandenberg on the West Coast and one from Cape Canaveral on the East Coast. Musk has just announced that he's going to build a big spaceport off the Louisiana coast. So we're going to have a third major launch area being developed privately by SpaceX. And the economics have been so revolutionized by what Elon Musk created. He just envisioned it in his mind. You know, why can't we have a rocket booster that can come back and land? And he went set about and made it happen. The respect I have for that man and what he achieves is amazing. And yes, he has all this private wealth. And as I try to explain to

0: to everyone who complains about it, we're all the beneficiaries of all this wealth that he's creating. That's why outsiders value his stakes at such a huge amount. He has created this incredible company, Tesla and SpaceX and other companies, Starlink and the Boring Company and other things. He had a big hand in creating OpenAI until he was kind of forced out there so they could obviate the reason he created it was to have an open source kind of charitable organization, but they turned it into a for-profit and kicked him out. But that, you know, you have to praise leadership, and we're all going to benefit because space is opening up as a very real frontier for everything.
1: Okay. These next couple of topics here, Frank, they all kind of blend together. We've got the AI going rogue, then we have flock cameras, and we have data centers. And there's a lot. Well, just go ahead, Frank.
2: Well, can AI go rogue is the question on our script, and the answer is, of course, it can. Back in the 90s, there's a slogan, garbage in, garbage out. And, of course, AI can have a lot of garbage put into it, and so a lot of garbage can come out of it. But clearly, AI is the economic trend of the future. You have to dominate that field if you're going to dominate the economy of the future. And the attempt by China to interfere in the American political discussion about data centers is a clear expression that China is worried that America will take the lead in this area. Now, are there legitimate complaints that could eventually be discussed about the placement of a data center? Yeah, of course, there's always going to be some complaints about it. But some of the facts get in the way of some of the complaints. For example, one of the big things that started in the early debate about data centers was how much water they used. Well, as it turns out, a data center uses less water than a golf course. So a lot of the complaints are absolute nonsense. And the hysteria over a lot of the data centers has been paid for by China with a lot of their bots and so forth on the net. So clearly this is a discussion that has been greatly affected by foreign powers trying to prevent America from taking the lead in this crucial area.
1: Ben, let me ask you a question. Can AI kind of infiltrate Flock cameras?
0: Well, yeah, supposedly Flock, the company that owns the camera network that has blossomed across this country and created a mass surveillance state that the Chinese are, I think, quite envious of. They tout that they have AI in their, you know, helping to run their software. Look, if you run a software network now, a large software network, it is de facto, quote unquote, AI driven. So there's not a lot of meaning there. What the reality of what's happening if that Flock system, and I can 100% guarantee what I'm about to say is real, is the Chinese have hacked into that system long ago. They use it to surveil Americans. I'll give you one example. If I were the Chinese, I'd do it. So I know for a fact they're doing it. I would get the license plates of every member of SEAL Team 6, every member of the Combat Application Group, better known as Delta Force. Delta Force is at Fort Bragg. SEAL Team 6 is at Virginia Beach at Dam's Neck. I would track them, their movements all the time so that I know when they're gathering together. I would know which team members and which squadron of DevGru or SEAL Team 6. You would know exactly when squadrons are being deployed because you could see them gathering. You'd know when Delta Force is returning to Pope Airfield at Fort Bragg and deploying overseas. That's just one example. You could track every major person of significance, including all their family members, for every member of the cabinet, every member of the administration who matters. All that is happening. I don't know it for a fact, but I know it for a fact. I 100% guarantee, as sure as I'm sitting here, that's what the Chinese are doing right now. I guarantee the NSA is doing it illegally, using it for the same purpose. This is the greatest self-inflicted security disaster that this country has ever done. It's on par with Huawei and every other Chinese attempt, except this time we funded it and we put it in place. And the sooner we shut that whole system down, the better, as far as I'm concerned.
1: Hey, Frank, can't we use this AI and Flock cameras and stuff to find Mitch McConnell?
2: Well, you know, like any other technology, it has an application which could be good, but the widespread use of it should be knocked down. If you have a singular instance of a superior or of a high crime area with a lack of police to really man it, then I could see the use of a Flock cameras.

0: in that one particular instance in a high crime area. But the widespread use of it is absolutely ridiculous. It could turn the country into a surveillance state. But in limited application, in high crime areas, it has an application.
1: All right, we're going to take a break. We got the Brunson Files on the other side. I'm almost certain, 100% to a fact, well, no, it's 100% to a fact that the GDP's on fire. Mr. Ben Brunson wants to talk about it. We're going to take a timeout. We'll be back.
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2: Welcome back to Inside the News. Frank Vernuccio and Ben Brunson. My name is Guy Wayman. I'll tell you what, our economy, inflation. Ben, explain, are we on fire or are we just dying like the media says?
3: Right now, and the least reported story there is, the U.S. economy is absolutely on fire. It is firing on all cylinders. The Atlanta Fed maintains their GDP Now tracker. It's the best real-time gauge of where the national GDP is at. In July, late July, they had it at north of 6% annualized real GDP growth. Right now, they're at 4.6% as their estimate for Q3. In Q2, and I've covered this on previous shows, this is one of the great left-wing wins, very much designed to take the thunder away from the Republicans during the midterms. The nominal GDP growth in the second quarter was 8%. The left-wingers at the Bureau of Labor Statistics, which officially publishes the GDP, applied a 6.5% deflator to that number to post a real GDP growth under 2.5%. Absolute nonsense. There's no way on planet Earth that we had 6.5% inflation over the 12-month cycle ended at the end of June. We had, in any realistic terms, around 3.5% inflation. So if you apply the actual GDP deflator that should have been applied, we had well over 4% growth in the second quarter. We're going to post a GDP, unless they try to pull the same trick out of the BLS, which I don't put it past them, since this will be the last GDP print posted prior to the midterms. The fact is, real GDP is soaring in this country at over 4.5%. We used to say, during the Obama years, when we were thrilled to have 2% GDP growth, that the days of 4% GDP are long gone. Every one of the left-wing economists in the Obama administration said, we'll never see those numbers again. Well, under Donald Trump, we are living those numbers right now, and we are just at the front end. I only expect GDP growth to go up from here. We could easily have 5% GDP growth over the next 12 months or even close to 6%, because there are trillions of dollars of investment happening in our infrastructure. Among other things, we need to rebuild our grid. We need to add electrical generation capacity, but we have factories underway from coast to coast, especially in the red states. There are factories being built everywhere you look, and every major manufacturer in the world, every big European company like Daimler, they're all dreaming of building plants in the U.S. This is the future. And Donald Trump and his policies have made all this happen. So, yeah, there are times when Donald Trump drives me crazy with his verbosity, and his ego. But his policies are dead on the money, and they're great for America and American workers.
2: Ben Brunson on this program maybe 6 months ago or earlier than that said, look out, because it's going to go up to 60,000.
4: Yeah, a friend of mine who ran for governor of the state of New York once said if he cured cancer in Macy's window at high noon, the headline on the New York Times the next day would be, Republican candidate puts medical workers out of a job. That's what we can expect to see in reporting within the next couple of months. It doesn't matter if everything worked out perfectly, if the Iran war was concluded on favorable terms, if the economy continued to soar, if everything went well. Nevertheless, the media is going to blast Donald Trump and the Republican Party, saying that everything is terrible. It's just the way it is. Republicans don't have to run just against the Democratic Party. They have to run against the entire media as well.
2: You have to understand that the media writes with a slant on every story against Donald Trump. It's the way they phrase it. It's the way they couch it. It's the way that the Ben, you shook your head on that.
3: Yeah, and I want to talk about inflation real quick. We have a new Fed chairman. We had an incompetent lawyer as our Fed chairman with Jay Powell for too long. We have a new Fed chairman and Kevin Warsh, who actually understands monetary economics and what creates inflation. That's really good. Inflation is going to continue to fall. Here's the great news story. It is the exact opposite of what you'll hear on CNBC all day long and all left-wing economists. The more the economy grows, the lower inflation will go. That's the truth. That's the fact. I could prove it to you with over 120 years of data from every developed country. It is

0: a fact. When the GDP grows, inflation drops. It doesn't increase. It doesn't work that way. It absorbs dollars that have been created through by real the growth of real goods and services, which is what the GDP measures. And our growth is, as I said before, is soaring. Kevin Warsh has controlled the money supply growth. So yes, inflation is going to continue to drop over the next 12 to 24 months down to the 2% target. And, you know, we will have room, I think, hopefully next year to start lowering rates instead of this endless discussion of how we need to raise rates. We don't need to raise rates.
1: All right. We have to get out of here and take a break before our final segment and answering the question, is Putin crazy enough to attack a NATO state? We'll be right back.
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1: 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My name is Guy Wehman. Okay, Frank, the question, is Putin crazy enough to attack a NATO state?
2: Let me rephrase the question. Is Putin desperate enough to attack a NATO state? And the answer, unfortunately, is yes. His war against Ukraine is collapsing in some ways. He still hasn't lost on the battlefield, but Ukraine has brought the battle home to Russia itself in their attacks on Russian armament facilities, Russian oil-producing facilities, and so forth. His own economy is going to collapse if this keeps up, in the same way that the Soviet Union's economy collapsed, but perhaps a little bit more quickly. When he talks about possibly attacking a NATO state, he's trying to do two things. Number one, he's trying to scare the West into stopping assisting Ukraine. Number two, he is basically signaling to his own people that he's still there, he's still alive, he can still do things for Mother Russia. Of course, in both cases, he's going to be crazy to do it. But crazy is something that desperate leaders do. We've seen this in the past. You know, did it make sense for Hitler to invade Russia at the time he did? Of course, it made no sense. His threats, particularly against Great Britain, I find disturbing because he has made initial steps to do it. There have been some accounts of sabotage in certain British manufacturing plants. There have been Russian ships that have sailed close to the British coast. All the indications are that Putin is going to go ahead with this, despite the fact that it would be a tremendous loss for Russia itself. Is he crazy enough to do it? He is desperate enough to do it.
1: Ben.
3: Yeah, look, if you look inside Russia, their two-week special military operation, which started 4 years ago, has turned into the greatest quagmire for them since World War I. But the losses on the battlefield get worse by the day. The death toll is staggering. They're wiping out an entire generation of Russian young men. And the news is nothing but horrible for Putin. The Ukrainians are now launching hundreds of long-range drones into Russia every single night and hitting infrastructure all over the country. It's really bad news. So what have they done inside Russia? They have increasingly positioned that this is they're not at war with Ukraine. They're at war with all of NATO. That's the way they position this. That's the only way that Putin can defend how bad this has been. This is, you know, we started by taking on Ukraine, but all of NATO is at war with us now, and that's why we're having a hard time. So you see all this blustering. The problem, as Frank said, is you have a despotic dictator who's losing everywhere he looks, and he's very desperate, and he commands a massive nuclear arsenal. That is the only real Trump card that he has to play. And that is a very, very frightening scenario. So unfortunately, it is, we still are wondering why the CIA director flew to Moscow last week. And, you know, it wouldn't surprise me if it was to discuss what they're doing to provoke NATO and how we know what they're thinking and to warn them against ever using tactical nuclear weapons inside Ukraine. So it's a dangerous time because the dictator is on the ropes. And he's got a lot left that he's still got a lot of big, sharp, nasty teeth to bite with. Yeah, last year, Japan elected a female prime minister. Her name is Sanae Takeuchi. She is emerging very rapidly. It's the Margaret Thatcher of Japan. I think she is leading a great resurgence and revitalization of the Japanese economy and the Japanese military. And Japan is going to emerge as our great ally. They were our mortal enemy 80 years ago, and they're going to emerge as our great ally in thwarting the ambitions of China and holding Chinese military aggression in check. They are rebuilding their military very quickly. They are completing their first of a class of very large, I would call them Aegis-class cruisers. They call them something different, but it's designed around the Lockheed Martin Spy 7 Aegis radar, which is one of the most advanced radar platforms ever created. And it's a big anti-missile ship. And they're going to build a fleet of those. So they're reviving.

0: utilizing their military building capabilities as they showed they could do before World War II and during World War II. And this is a very important turn of events. It's very good, I think, for the world, for the Japanese economy to kind of get off its rear end where it's been for a long time and start getting back and building again. And these national industries, heavy industries, will be critical to that happening in Japan and critical to them emerging as our key ally in Asia over the coming decades.
1: All right, that's going to do it for this week's Inside the News. Thanks so much, Frank.
2: Great being with you. Look forward to our discussion next week.
1: Absolutely. Ben, thanks.
0: Thank you. And thank you to our listeners.
1: We want to invite you to join us again next week as we once again go Inside the News.
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5: Breaking news this hour at Town Hall. I'm Bob Agnew in Washington. The American military says it has struck three Iranian oil tankers after U.S. Navy warships were targeted with missiles. The statement said the aircraft carrier and a destroyer evaded multiple unprovoked Iranian attacks. Julie Walker reports on the devastating flash floods in Nepal as the search for survivors continues.
6: In Nepal, rescuers save a man and a woman in separate operations Saturday, 10 days after devastating floods hit the country, killing at least 1,300 people and leaving more than 5,000 missing. The Chinese man was rescued from a 740-foot tunnel, according to a social media post by the country's prime minister's office, bringing the total to three workers pulled alive from the hydropower project. Two Nepalese workers were rescued Friday. Specialized teams from India, China, South Korea, and the United States have been searching through debris, damaged structures, and tunnels, hoping to find survivors. The August 26 floods were caused by a glacier collapse. I'm Julie Walker.
5: Republicans warning Colorado voters about a ballot measure that could hurt the economy.
7: Colorado's low 4.4% flat income tax and taxpayer spending limits helped fuel years of growth. But a proposed November ballot measure would nearly double the top rate for high earners and many small business owners. Supporters call it fairness. Critics, including Democratic Governor Jared Polis, warn it could turn Colorado into another high-tax California. The conservative nonprofit organization Unleash Prosperity vows to work with Governor Polis in fighting the ballot measure. Richard Boyd reporting.
5: New midterm polling delivering a surprise for Democrats. Republicans now lead 51-49% on the generic congressional ballot in a new Harvard-Harris poll of likely voters. That is a big shift from what had been a 4-point Democrat advantage in that same poll back in March. More from townhall.com.
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2: Federal regulators are opening a probe into Tesla and brake pedals. Missing brake pedals, that is.
3: They want to know if Tesla's new steering wheel-free taxis comply with safety rules. A day after the company began offering rides in the vehicles, the National Highway Traffic Safety Administration said it was looking into whether Tesla was in full compliance with federal rules in deploying so-called cyber cabs in Austin, Texas, given that the two-seater cars lack steering wheels, mirrors, and brake pedals.
2: That is Bill Alexander reporting Elon Musk has sent dozens of his self-driving cars, cyber cabs, lacking those very automotive basics onto the streets of Austin, Texas for a test run. He's confident Americans will eventually take to the new technology, getting over any fears they may have of leaving the driving to someone or, in this case, something else. Musk plans to introduce the self-driving cyber cabs in cities across the country as soon as he can. Breaking news at townhall.com. Just about the time you thought you'd heard of everything, along comes this story.
4: When most people see a well-dressed penguin, they say, wow, there goes a well-dressed penguin. Researchers in Chile have designed special vests for penguins to help the critters recover from storm injuries. The snug red vest threaded with copper and zinc help to speed up the healing. Veterinarians are adapting technology for Humboldt penguins, whose population has declined due to threats like fishing nets and plastic pollution. Jason Walker reporting.
2: Some students appear to be embracing a ban on cell phone use in Virginia schools. Students in Virginia spend less time on their phones during the school day nowadays, thanks to an executive order signed back in 2024 by former governor, Republican Glenn Youngkin. And this spring, the General Assembly in Virginia tightened those restrictions. Students actually seem to be complying with no complaints. More of these stories at Town Hall.
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1: Well, it is great to be back with all of you today. Welcome aboard America's number one travel radio show, everyone. It is just after 10 a.m. Eastern Time. It's 10:06 to be precise. It is Saturday, July 18th, 2026. And from coast to coast, border to border, and around the world on TuneIn, well, we have a real mix of everything and anything in the world of travel on tap over these next 120 minutes. First up today on the fastest 2 hours in travel, well, we have some new stations to welcome.
2: We do indeed. 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We are blessed.
1: Yes, we are.
2: 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They are airing

0: Us live as I speak. They're in Hamilton, Ohio, which is the Cincinnati DMA or media market number 38. And this news station is also airing our Monday through Friday 60-second daily travel commentaries as well. Yes, so welcome.
1: We do have a six-day footprint out there for sure. I'm going to say thank you and hello to AM 910 and FM 104.3. WFJX Radio. Now, they're in Roanoke, Virginia. That's Media Market 70. Roanoke's first choice for news, talk, and sports. They are also airing us live. Actually, Mary, in a few months, we're going to be rolling through Roanoke on our way down to Pigeon Forge for a big Let's Go America tour and live remote that's coming.
0: We may have to make a pit stop.
1: We may have to do that, meet everybody that's down there. So, you know, welcome to both news stations, 630 weekly affiliates. We love it. I love it. Yes. Right on cue, Bobby, as always. Thank you so much. Rudy, so we'll switch gears and we'll say, listen, it's been a smoky and kind of a weird sky week a good part of the time here in New York and most of the country. How's your Canadian wildfire smoke up there in Minnesota today?
2: Well, I think we got it first because, you know, Minnesota has been on fire as well up on the Canadian border and around the lake. So we got it first and then the winds pushed it your way. But it's still here. Supposed to be here this morning, and then again after midnight tonight. It's a little more sporadic now, but it was really bad for several days, and I think you're experiencing that now.
1: Well, you know,
0: we are. We got a little bit of a break yesterday, but it's back today with the winds.
1: You know, 2 weeks ago when we were broadcasting live from the Intrepid in for the America 250 and Sailforth 250, which, by the way, thank you to everybody for all the comments you've sent in to us. We really appreciate that. We had such a great time doing that. It was such a special day. But right next to us was Fox weather guy, Adam Klotz. And today I saw him. He was talking about on TV that Washington, D.C., Detroit, and Cleveland, they're having really big issues. They're the big targets today. They're having problems. So, Bobby, all right, we're going to go a different direction. The scenes that we're seeing also on TV, you know, about all the flooding again in Texas, so unfortunate. Folks thought last year was a once-in-a-lifetime happening, but here we are again. What can you share for, I know you're north. I mean, this is down in the southwest part of the state, but they're in Dallas at the Network Center. What can you share what's going on?
3: Yeah, Dallas has been relatively untouched, DFW. I mean, obviously we've had some of the storms linger up here, but yeah, central, closer to South Texas, like some of that stuff has been really bad. They had a tornado in downtown San Antonio the other day, which is super rare for them. And then they also have had just this devastating flooding for, you know, 2 years in a row now. It's just been brutal.
1: Uvalde, 28
0: yeah,
1: inches of rain.
0: I was really sorry to see that. That's going on again two years in a row.
1: Now, that camp Mystic did not reopen this year, so
0: no.
1: That's unfortunate.
0: Yeah. But, yeah. All right, well, before we move to the Travel News Roundtable, we do have new travel polls up there on the show website, right there on the homepage, rmworldtravel.com. First question, how do you pay for travel? You have several options. Second question, what do you book first when planning travel?
1: Yes, so go vote.
0: And again,
1: we'll go over those next week, rmworldtravel.com. A programming note, by the way, that coming up in our next segment, we're going to somewhat break format today. There is an important happening going on in Washington, D.C., and we need your help in contacting your congressional reps or senators. We're going to give you the phone number to call the Capitol switchboard, so be ready for that. That's coming up in our B block. And listen, if everyone in this audience steps up and joins us to get this act passed, it's so important. The impact will be that we're going to have collectively is going to be incredible, and it's something that will benefit all of us for decades to come. So that's your tease. Be here. That's coming up in just a few minutes when we come back after this first break in the B block. So now for the Travel News Roundtable. I mean, Mary, do you want to start us off? I mean,
0: sure. So there is a big air show happening this week. It's been going on since 1948. It's the Farnborough International Air Show in England. It starts on Monday, the 20th, and it goes through the 24th. So since 1948, this show has debuted civilian and military aircraft to possible global customers. It's a big show. Both the Concorde debuted there, the Airbus A380 debuted there, along with many other military aircraft, including the Lockheed Martin F-35 Lightning II. Why am I bringing this up? Well, if electric passenger air taxis interest you, the British company Vertical Aerospace will be one step closer towards certification and commercial service this week. They are planning public demonstration flights of the electric vertical takeoff vehicles at this air show. The Velo, it's called, is designed to carry one pilot and 4 to 6 passengers with zero operating emissions. It will be quiet.
1: You know,
0: it will be able to go 150 miles.
1: Okay.
0: It's basically an air taxi.
1: Listen,
0: so my question is, would you take, it's expected, listen, it's happening. It's coming to an airport
1: the
0: near you
1: for
0: in
1: you.
0: 2029. Yeah.
1: Listen, you know,
0: looks,
1: I love helicopters.
0: I know.
1: Can't get you up
0: and that's what it looks like because it takes off vertically.
1: Are you going?
0: I don't know.
1: Yeah.
0: Are you?
1: Oh,
0: you are.
1: I would absolutely.
0: Rudy, would you? Have
1: I
0: you
1: would.
0: Seen it?
2: I have seen it. I mean, I've seen pictures of it. I haven't seen
0: it. But it has wings. I feel like if something happened, I don't know. For some reason, I actually think
1: you're
0: I would.
1: You're going to glide down?
0: Yeah, I think I

0: would. I saw the design. Okay. I think I would go up in this.
1: We haven't.
0: Listen, I've been up in helicopters. I'm just white knuckled when I go up.
1: Everything we say on the show is archived forever, so we have this now. So when it's time to go on the Evol.
0: All right. Yeah. Right? Well. Okay.
1: Bobby, are you going on an Evol with Mary?
2: I'll give you one guess what my answer is.
1: Yeah, wait, exactly.
0: Come on, Bobby.
2: No.
0: Okay. So American Airlines and Japan Airlines, they've got pre-orders in, and it's happening.
1: All right, let me just say, so on that note, by the way, a good news, the United States retains its standing in the world as the world's largest air passenger market. Our nation had nearly 891 million passengers last year. It was an increase of 1.6% year over year. By the way, that's from the International Air Transport Association. And Texas, they have too much water right now. We just talked about, right? But low water levels in Europe are canceling, and they're creating havoc for river cruises over there. You got major adjustments, cancellations going on, particularly on the Rhine and Danube. So be aware of that. Rudy, we got over a minute. What do you got?
3: Well, you know, the travel social world was all abuzz this week when it seemed that United Airlines had announced in their new planes they're going to have a special coach row with just two seats and no middle seat, right?
1: It's kind of like first class in Europe.
3: That's interesting. Yeah. And then I looked at it, and it was one row on the new planes, which is four seats, two on each side of the aisle. Well, it turns out it's false. A United executive told me, I called and asked about it, and he said it was a misinterpretation of an internal memo. So it must have been something that were floating that wasn't for sure, but it's not.
1: That's interesting.
3: Happening.
1: I saw some photos of that, too. So fake news out there.
0: I saw it yesterday, too.
1: Well, listen, today, by the way, Rudy, it's a preferred travel panel day on the show, and all things aviation will be our focus. So we'll get into our panel of that next hour, I guess. We'll do that for our F, G, and H blocks, as we like to say. All right, when we return, the Chief Travel Leader conversation will have us sharing a very important matter. We're going to need your help in this, folks. Listen up for that. RJ's here. He's coming up on the open road. We've got the destination spotlight ahead. Plus, Disney and the Museum Gallery will be in our J block. That's towards the end of hour two. We're back in 180 seconds.
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0: I'm Mary Carey, saying thanks for tuning in for today's Labor Day weekend Encore presentation. What follows originally aired live back on July 18th.
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1: We're back and ready to go for a different type of Chief Travel Leader conversation. Before it happens across these national airwaves, this portion of the program will be sponsored by Regent Seven Seas Cruises.
0: 13 weeks from today, Robert and I will be on Malta in the southern Mediterranean, and we're going to have a number of show fans there with us as we get ready for a 12-day cruise together. There are just two cabin suites left for you to also join us on this spectacular trip. It's happening because of our partnership with Regent Seven Seas. So if you're looking to put an exclamation point on your 2026 travels with a trip you're going to remember forever, call Megan Garfield at Regent today and book this special 12-day cruise this October aboard Seven Seas Grandeur from Malta to Athens. They're going to also take us to Sicily, Lower Italy, Croatia, Montenegro, Turkey, and other ports in Greece as well.
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0: All right. 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
10: It's such a pleasure to be here. Thank you for having me.
1: 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All right, as this program transmits via satellite right now to our 630 weekly AM and FM radio stations, we're purposely breaking format a bit today because this is such an important issue to us. 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So we've discussed the AM Radio for Every Vehicle Act a few times on the show previously. Today we invited you to be here with us. It was a big week in Washington, D.C. with broadcasters and others pressing Congress to act on this important legislation. I'll also add, we're delighted to see now that President Trump has gotten behind it as well, because with his support, that should hopefully get it across the finish line as well. So give everyone tuned in across the USA an update on where things stand and why passing the AM Radio for Every Vehicle Act is so important to our nation.
10: Well, it's been a great week, as you said, here in Washington on this issue. This is a bill that ensures that every automobile maintains access to AM radio and makes that radio easily accessible on the dashboard. The bill has more than 300 co-sponsors in the House of Representatives, firmly bipartisan, and more than 60 co-sponsors in the U.S. Senate, so a filibuster-proof majority. It's already moved nearly unanimously out of both Commerce Committees in the House and the Senate. And so right now it's awaiting floor time and a vote to get it to the president's desk. So this week was so important, though, that you look at everything that's going on in Washington, all of the distractions, and the dwindling number of legislative days before the midterm election. And there's just a lengthy to-do list needed to ensure that this was not going to be a bill that fell through the cracks. So we had broadcasters from more than 30 states this week, as well as their community partners, fire chiefs, the AARP, the National Urban League, consumer groups, up on Capitol Hill, saying to all of those supporters, the members who have already said they are behind this bill, that this needs to stay top of mind and that we need to get it over the finish line. So we feel like we made some really important progress week.
0: That's great, Curtis. So I want to go back to something you just said. You mentioned fire chiefs among the representatives. Let's talk a little bit about why AM radio in cars is so important for emergency readiness, national security. I'm thinking about a lot of people traveling all over America this summer, visiting national parks. They're on remote highway corridors. Cellular networks frequently fail or they're not available. Talk a little bit more about how broadcast radio and the emergency alert system with AM radio is evolving and how important it really is.
10: Yeah, well, there's two elements to this. The first is the element that you touched on, which is, you know, unfortunately, these weather disasters are becoming more and more frequent. And we need to ensure that when those other forms of communication fail, cell networks go down, that listeners have something that they can tune into that is durable, that stays on the air in those times of emergency. And AM radio is that. It has reach. The radio is also essential to those emergency alerts that you get. Whether you're receiving that alert, frankly, through an AM station, an FM station, or a broadcast television station, the daisy chain that the transmission goes through that starts with FEMA actually funnels through 70 or so AM stations positioned across the country that are designed to stay on the air even in the worst disasters. But then there's the second point here, which is that what radio does, no one else in media is doing, which it is free and local. So you've got endless amounts of media choices. Your listeners know this. If you are looking to get your national news, if you are looking to be entertained, but when it comes to locally focused information, especially in those times of emergency, that's where radio and particularly AM radio really thrives with some significant reach. We feel this is a lifeline in times of disaster. It's why there's so much bipartisan interest in this bill. Mm-hmm. You know, in a time where we're so divided, this bill doesn't skew Republican or Democrat. It skews local.
1: Well, it's common sense.
10: I think we're going to get it over the finish line.
1: Yeah, I agree. And by the way, because there's a little bit of misnomer I've seen out there. So it is the AM Radio for Every Vehicle Act, but the elements in the bill will also protect and ensure all listeners, whether it's AM or FM. I just want to make sure that everyone understands that because that's important. And that's why really we want everyone in this audience to contact their representatives in Congress and tell them, you expect them to vote yes to get this enacted. But since we have you here with us today, Curtis, you know, I also want to follow up on something else that has your attention, I know. You recently testified before a House Judiciary Subcommittee regarding the Sports Broadcasting Act. This is another maddening situation we all deal with and really shouldn't have to, because when sports fans are traveling, staying in hotels or wherever they may be, you know, we face this confusing mess of games. You know, it's fragmented across multiple paid streaming services or apps. How's the NAB fighting to keep premier sports and events available free, you know, over the air?
10: Well, you highlighted the issue, which is that consumers are extremely frustrated that it feels like every month there's a new streaming service that you've got to sign up for just to follow your favorite team. And that's even a concern when you're traveling. And we dealt with that frustration. I'm a frequent traveler in my job, visiting broadcasters across the country. And then there's nothing more frustrating than, you know, feeling like you can't get access to a streaming service that you've already paid for. You've got to authenticate. Consumers are benefited when premier sporting events are available through broadcast, both for its simplicity and the fact that when you're at home, it's available free over the air. So we are reminding policymakers of the consumer value of keeping premier sports on broadcast. You know, the NFL, we know, is already flirting. They've put their Thursday night games on Amazon.
1: Right.
10: They've got some of the holiday games on Netflix, the Sunday tickets available through YouTube. Consumers are frustrated by that.
1: Well, listen.
10: And so we're highlighting that for policymakers. And as it relates to my testimony, you know, the hearing that the Judiciary Committee did was very focused, and you alluded to it, on this now 60-year-old law, the Sports Broadcasting Act, that was to enable the professional sports leagues to pool their teams' rights and to sell them for distribution on broadcast. And the public access bargain there was the leagues get the ability to pool rights, the public gets the ability to access those games through free over-the-air broadcast.
1: Curtis, it is
10: not
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10: a law designed for streaming services.
1: No, it is so maddening. And again, there's kind of a running joke in our house about that because I can never find my Yankee games when I want to watch them. But listen, I want to first thing I want to give folks the number to call the Capitol Switchboard, 202-224-3121. 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
1: 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Let's talk again soon, okay? Thank you.
0: Sounds great.
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0: Thank you very much.
1: 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It is time for us right now to send you down to Dallas with Bobby as he takes you through this bottom-of-the-hour break. When we return, Rudy's going to take a look at payment apps. RJ's coming in 10 minutes as he takes you on the Lincoln Highway for the open road. Then we're off to New Hampshire for today's Destination Spotlight. 80% of the best weekend show in America is still to come.
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1: The excitement across the college football landscape always hits different with the arrival of a brand new season, and the Texas Longhorns are no exception. A host of returning stars are back from last year's 10-3 team that won the Citrus Bowl, which provided an exclamation point to end the season for the emerging star at quarterback.
2: It's Manning, a design keeper straight up the middle! Manning, say goodnight to it! 60 yards to the house! Arch Manning, a dagger in the heart!
1: Arch Manning is on the preseason watch list for 6 national awards and leads a group that includes 48 new faces, but also 11 preseason All-SEC candidates. And as he prepares to begin his 6th season as Longhorns head coach, Steve Sarkisian says the heat of the August training camp has given way to the excitement of September.
3: I think this is really cool that we're able to get this game put together and play this ball game, and should be a tremendous atmosphere. I think everybody's been starving for college football. There's never been an offseason where we've talked more about college football. And probably we haven't talked more about Texas football being on the forefront, not only in our own media, but from a national media landscape. I just think you can feel the excitement in the air on a lot of levels. And so Saturday's going to be fun. Saturday morning when they get up, and there's going to be some butterflies. There's going to be that nervous energy, and that's a good thing. I mean, if you don't have that, I mean, what kind of pulse do you have? Walking down Beaver Walk and seeing all the fans and pregame warm-ups, and then ultimately coming out of that tunnel, you know, Hell's Bells is banging, and there's 105,000 people in the stands. Like, that's it. You know, I mean, we work all year for 12 games that were guaranteed. And so I just look forward to them, and I'm sure it's going to be a special moment for their players too, you know, coming out into DKR and playing in front of that crowd.
1: The Texas State Bobcats play just 28 miles down I-35 in San Marcos, but this is only the second ever meeting between the schools and the first in 96 years. The 134th season of Texas Longhorn football opens this afternoon at Darrell K. Royal Texas Memorial Stadium, and we're glad you joined us. It's the Texas Longhorns against the Texas State Bobcats, coming up on the Longhorn Audio Network from Learfield.
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0: Now, here's the voice of the Longhorns, Craig Way.
1: You know, almost every year we say there's great anticipation on the outset of a brand new college football season, and this year is no exception to the rule. In fact, there might even be more anticipation for the Texas Longhorns as they get ready to take the field for the first time in 2026. Good afternoon, everybody. From Darrell K. Royal, Texas Memorial Stadium in Austin, it's the fifth-ranked Texas Longhorns against the Texas State Bobcats in the 2026 college football season opener for both teams. I'm Craig Way alongside Roger Wallace and Will Matthews, and there's always that extra excitement that happens on opening day, and maybe there's even a little more about what this team might be able to accomplish this season.
2: I think that's where you start, the fact that, yeah, a lot's expected. I think Steve Sarkisian is right at the top as far as expectations. I think the other part is, I think everyone's happy the games are here, because it has been another one of those off seasons where nobody even seems to know the rules anymore when it comes to so many matters in college football. Today, though, it's all about what happens on the field.
1: Our man on the sidelines and on the field is Will Matthews, who was always a rule follower when he played for Mack Brown. Today, maybe not so much, but he's down there with us now, and it's happy opening day to you, Will.
3: You know, I'm so excited. It was only been 248 days, but, you know, who's counting? It's these kinds of things that really galvanizes the community, especially just piggybacking on what Roger said. There's so much craziness and change inside of NCAA football, and also the portal and NIL and all of the things that make people so interested in this. And now we get to put all that away and just play the game that we love.
1: No doubt about it. Coming up on the Corona pregame show, we'll take a look at some of those movements and changes that have happened in college football. We'll hear from the head coach of the Texas State Bobcats, G.J. King. Of course, I'll have my pregame conversation with Coach Sarkisian down on the field. Today's game is presented by UFCU. Up next, we check in with Jeff Marson in our Longhorn Audio Network studios from Learfield with our DirecTV look around the SEC. It's opening day, Texas against Texas State, and Longhorn football continues in a moment.
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1: It's Texas against Texas State here in Austin this afternoon. Here on the Corona Pregame Show, Craig Way, Roger Wallace, Will Matthews, and we welcome the newest member of our on-air broadcast team, ready to deliver the DirecTV look around the SEC in our Longhorn Audio Network studios from Learfield. We welcome Jeff Marson. 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
2: Oh, thank you, Craig. It's time for that look around the SEC presented by DirecTV. And we can go back a couple of nights, in fact, to Thursday when Mizzou and Arkansas Pine Bluff kicked off the SEC slate. Mizzou with the 54-14 win over the Lions, with Ole Miss transfer Austin Simmons going 17 of 19, 252 yards and four touchdowns in his first start with the Tigers after he was Wally Pipped at Ole Miss by Trinidad Chambliss. Last night, it was Oklahoma and UTEP, the Sooners picking up a dominant 51-0 win in Norman. It was the Sooners' 21st straight win in a home opener. It's their third shutout under Brent Venables. How about to some of the games in progress right now from around the SEC? Number 13, Alabama, facing off against East Carolina from Bryant-Denny Stadium. 38-10, the score, with the Tide out in front. 2:26 to go in the third quarter, with Keelan Russell getting the start at quarterback after winning the QB battle over Austin Mack in the offseason. He's thrown for 198 yards, rushed for 64 more, and has a touchdown on the ground. Alabama's made it an emphasis to run the football today, already 32 rushing attempts. South Carolina has been dominant so far through the first 30 minutes against Kent State.
3: Jabri Coleman stays in to the right, Lenore Sellers. Lenore's in the pocket, pump fake, big route, got a man to the end zone, caught! Touchdown, Donovan Murph! Touchdown, Carolina! From 29 yards out, that's his first receiving touchdown as a Gamecock. He's got Carolina up 28-0 with the extra point coming in. 10-1, 10 to go in the half.
2: That's Todd Ellis on the call from Learfield, South Carolina, up 29-0 over Kent State at the halftime break from Williams-Brice Stadium. Lenore Sellers off to a really good start, 16 of 19 passing the football, 201 yards and two touchdowns. The last game in progress is between Kentucky and Youngstown State. The Wildcats having a head coaching debut today, with Will Stein getting his first chances at running the program. He's got Notre Dame transfer quarterback Kenny Minchie rolling early on. It's 28-7 Kentucky over Youngstown State. Minchie 10 of 13, 123 yards and two touchdowns to lead the Wildcats. How about some games later on today in the SEC slate in the afternoon window? It'll kick off with number 3 Georgia and Tennessee State at 2 o'clock from Sanford Stadium. The first meeting between the two teams, the Bulldogs returning 14 starters, tied for second most in the FBS, and are 10-0 in opening games under Kirby Smart. Over in Knoxville, number 20, Tennessee, faces off against Furman for a 2:30 kick from Neyland Stadium. Josh Heupel also undefeated in openers. That goes back to his UCF days. He'll have a true freshman at quarterback. Faison Brandon from Greensboro, North Carolina, five-star recruit, will get the start for the Volunteers. Also at 2:30, Auburn and Baylor will lead off their seasons against each other once again from Mercedes-Benz Stadium in Atlanta. Head coach Alex Golish coaching his first game for the Tigers. Auburn beat Baylor last year 38-24 in week one last year from Waco. Also in the afternoon, it'll be Arkansas and North Alabama. Another head coaching debut as Ryan Silverfield heads the Razorbacks. Now 81 total newcomers for Arkansas this season, but K.J. Jackson, not one of them. He's their starting quarterback, just his second start at QB in his college career. Moving on to the games later on tonight at 6 o'clock from Kyle Field, it'll be number 8 Texas A&M against Missouri State. The Aggies returning 65% of their roster from a year ago, but just one of them on the offensive line trying to protect Marcel Reed, who begins his senior season. Vanderbilt and Austin Peay also kicking off at 6 o'clock from First Bank Stadium in Nashville. Blaise Berlowitz going to get the start at QB for Vanderbilt. It's his first start for the Commodores.

0: five-star freshman Jared Curtis set to play after him. So a little 2-QB system for Vanderbilt. At 6:30 under the lights in Baton Rouge, it'll be number 11 LSU against Clemson for the highly anticipated debut of Lane Kiffin at LSU. A couple of NFL players are trying to get back onto that LSU roster. Daquan Wright and Xavier Harris, both of those guys will not play, and they're not on the roster. So a lot of turmoil for nothing. Oh, maybe for those guys. Mississippi State and UL Monroe also going to kick off at 6:30 from Davis Wade Stadium in Starkville, a series that Mississippi State leads 4-1-1. It'll be their first matchup, though, since 1997. Kamario Taylor, a big offseason for the Bulldogs. He gets the keys of the program, having his third start after finishing the year as a starter for the Bulldogs a year ago. And at 6:45, it'll be Florida and Florida Atlantic at 6:45, again, from Ben Hill Griffin Stadium. John Summerall, his head coaching debut for the Gators. He'll have Georgia Tech transfer Aaron Filo starting at quarterback for the Gators. He backed up Haynes King a year ago. Final SEC team to play this week will happen tomorrow night. Number 9 Ole Miss will face off against number 24 Louisville. 6:30 kick from Nissan Stadium in Nashville as Pete Golding takes over as the Rebels head coach, with Trinidad Chambliss and Kawan Lacey, a couple of key returners for the Rebels on the offensive side. And that's it for your for today's look around the SEC, presented by DirecTV, a proud sponsor of Texas Athletics. 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

0: Welcome back to the Corona pregame show ahead of Texas and Texas State from Darrell K. Royal Memorial Stadium. Jeff Morrison back inside the Windstar Studios with a look at your top 25 out-of-town scoreboard. A few games in progress at the moment. The defending national champion Indiana Hoosiers in progress, number 6 in the nation coming into the year. They're up 31-16 over North Texas just a minute into the fourth quarter. From Bloomington, number 23, Houston holds a lead over Oregon State, 19-7. Cougars leading, 8:27 to go in the third quarter. And a game of note that many Longhorns fans will be keeping an eye on, number 1, Ohio State and Ball State. The Buckeyes up 42-3, 8:20 to go in the third quarter. Julian Sayin, 21 of 27, 320 yards and 3 touchdowns. He's found Jeremiah Smith a few times today. 8 catches, 151 yards and 2 touchdowns. Other games of note coming up later. Number 2, Oregon hosting Boise State, set for a 2:30 kickoff alongside us. Number 18, Penn State, also kicking off at 2:30 with their new head coach, Matt Campbell, from Beaver Stadium as well. Number 12, Texas Tech, set to host Abilene Christian for 6 o'clock kickoff from Lubbock. That'll do it for our look at the out-of-town scoreboard. We'll be back and send it back to Austin as Longhorn football continues in a moment.
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9: 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We continue on the Corona pregame show. Craig Way and Roger Wallace upstairs in the broadcast booth. Of course, Will Matthews down on the field. Now, Will, on our digital thermometer here, it says it's 96 degrees. I have a feeling it's just a trifle bit warmer down where you are.
10: Yeah, it's right around 115 degrees. And what ends up happening is the sun reflects off this turf. The turf, there's these little black, little squishy little plastic things in there, and they hold the heat. And I tell you what, these are the kinds of days where people are melting shoes off their feet. I remember last year, it was 152 degrees was the height that I had seen it. ESPN guy walks over with his bottom of his shoe flapping right there. But it's a beast down here.
11: Well, we always talk about depth, and it's nice to have when guys go down. But on a day like today, that doesn't matter, does it? Sark said everybody's going to have to

0: play in this heat.
1: Yeah, everybody's going to have to play. And these are the types of games where it just, no matter how much you get ready for this game, when you add the endorphins and the excitement and the crowd, what ends up happening is guys get overwhelmed and they definitely start to cramp up. That's when you're going to need everybody. So we're going to see those second and third guys early in the game. And, you know, as it relates to the Bobcats, what they really do is they want to go fast. They want to keep their big guys out there on the offensive side so that they can put pressure on the defense. So Coach Muschamp has got his job worked out for him, making sure that the right guys are in at the right time and they're getting adequate people through.
2: Yeah, and we always talk about the linemen rolling in and out, Will. I think that's true on both sides. And like we said, there's a lot of guys. Sarkis said he's going to play a lot of the younger guys, too. We're talking about 48 new players on this football team.
1: Yeah, I tell you what, there's so many new faces, which has just definitely changed everything with the portal, where, you know, you had to go with the guys you brought from high school. Nowadays, you bring in who you want. People come out here, and this is the first time a lot of guys, there's going to be a lot of brand new faces that the Longhorn alumni have never seen. And you know what? That means they've never touched the field. And so it's going to be some excitement. Can't wait to see what they've been working on in this offseason.
2: No doubt about it. That's Will down on the field. Bevo 15 is down on the field. Looks to be settling into his corral in the southwest corner of the field. 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Texas Farm Bureau Insurance is proud to be the auto insurance provider for Bevo 15. We have a very special guest joining us coming up next when we continue on the Longhorn Audio Network from Learfield.
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3: Keys.

0: Back here on the Corona pregame show inside Darrell K. Royal Texas Memorial Stadium here in Austin. Craig Way and Roger Wallace, pleased to be joined in the booth. We always talk about opening day being special. Special days call for special features and special people like Farrah O'Keefe, current NCAA women's golf national champion, Honda Award winner, Annika winner as well. Great to have you here as you get ready to go into your senior year. You get all fired up for a football season opener?
1: Oh, I'm so ready. I'm so excited. We're sitting here right now just watching the boys warm up, and it's, you know, I'm getting ready. My stomach's turning. It's football season. I'm ready. We're back.
2: A national champion, that was quite a moment, was it? I mean, you did it in such style, rolling in that final putt. You only needed two, but what was that feeling like?
1: I mean, when I was walking down 18, you know, I was lucky to be with my assistant, Braden Ash, and we were walking down 18, and I just told him, I looked at him, I said, hey, three more good shots and then one more good putt. Let's just tap it in and call it a day. So I hit three really good shots, and I walked up to 18. I just had this smile on my face because I knew that I was going to at least two putt that putt. And it was funny, you know, all week I'd been working on line and speed on right to lefters with our other assistant, Michaela. And I get up there and I have this massive right to lefter. And sure enough, I just got the line and the speed right, and I happened to go in. But that pose that I hit with my arms up over my head, you know, I think it was just relief that everything kind of went my way, and because that back nine was a grind. There were a lot of up and downs through that back nine, but I'd done so much work all year on my mental game to be able to stay composed in those moments. And so I think that look on my face was just like, wow, I stayed composed the whole way. Even though things didn't go perfect, I stayed composed, and I was really proud of the effort that I gave.
0: You've been busy already with the four events so far. How things going for you feel with your game overall?
1: You know, I feel good. I had a really busy summer. I played a lot of golf. So everything, you know, experience is, you can't really put a number on experience, a price on experience. It's just something that you have, and the more that you have, the more experience that you'd get that's under your belt, the you know, just everything is greater, because you've seen all of the different circumstances. You've seen the bad stuff, you've seen the good stuff. You gain confidence from playing good golf. You're able to dissect the bad golf a little bit better. So the fact that we're going into this season, our team is pretty different. We have four brand new girls, two really good transfers. So I think everything's kind of shaping out to be the way that we kind of envisioned it. You know, Coach has kind of taken a little bit of a different direction this year. She's really trying to build trust with these girls before we build their golf games. And I say we, but them. And I think that's the right approach to take, because we're all people at the end of the day, and we're girls, so we need to be happy to play well. You know, I heard once that you have to feel good. Girls have to feel good to play good, and guys have to play good to feel good. So we're a little bit different in that way. But I'm excited. We have our first event the week after the Ohio State game. We're going to be on Golf Channel. We're playing with the men, so it's going to be an awesome showcase. And it's at PGA Frisco, so I think that'll be really cool to see that golf course up and close.
2: You know you can do it at the highest level. You made cuts at three majors on the LPGA Tour. Chose to come back to Texas. What went into that decision?
1: There was a lot of different things. The first one being that I wanted to finish my college career the right way. I want to feel like I'm walking away from college and I've done everything that I can. The second one being that I really want to win a team national championship. It's been one of my goals since I was in high school. So the fact that we have a good team shaping out for this year, I think we're giving ourselves a good chance to at least get there and be in the mix. And then also, the LPGA is providing a pathway now for amateur golfers to earn points through accomplishments and professional starts to get their LPGA Tour card right out of college. So that's a very big deal. I'm only 3 points away, and so I figured if I stay one more year, maybe I'll get those 3 points, and then everything just kind of takes care of itself. But, you know, that's not my focus. My focus is to get better every day and continue doing what I've been doing the last year.
0: All right. I got to ask you this, because I watch a lot of Major League Baseball, and I see where a lot of these ballparks are offering fans a chance to come and hit tee shots off the top of the stadium. Dodgers do it. The Braves do it several. Couldn't you envision just standing up there in the top of the north end zone and pulling out a driver to drive balls out of here?
1: Oh, absolutely. You know, I always think about this, like a football field's only 120 yards long from end zone to end zone. So, you know, that's like a gap wedge for me. So it's just, it's crazy to think about that, you know, I could sit at this side of the end zone and I could hit gap wedges through the field goal post at the other end. So that'd be a cool little showcase that they could do at some point. But I'm sure I'd be shaking. Oh, my gosh. In front of 100,000 people?
0: I think you'd do all right. Hey, congratulations on not only the great year last year, but off to a good start. It's great to see you, and hope you enjoy the day.
1: Thank you guys so much for having me in Hook 'em. Let's go.
0: Hook 'em. Hey, it's Farrah O'Keefe, Longhorns All-American.

0: and the reigning national champion. Right now, let's pause 10 seconds for station identification live from the capital of the great state of Texas. 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
0: Coming up, we'll hear the game week thoughts of G.J. Kinney, the Texas State Bobcats head coach. Longhorn football continues in a moment.
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3: The Corona pregame show continues from Darrell K. Royal Texas Memorial Stadium here in Austin as the Texas Longhorns and Texas State Bobcats continue their pregame warmups. Head coach G.J. Kinney actually spent some time as a Texas Longhorn quarterback back in the first decade of this century before transferring to Tulsa and ultimately becoming one of the bright young offensive minds in college football. So he understands the nerves his football team might be feeling as they take the field today.
4: Yeah, I think you kind of have to let it go out there and organically happen. I mean, you got to go out there and hopefully you have some kind of success early, whether it's a good run, a P&10 play, kind of get you on track, especially on offense. And same thing on defense, get out there and have some success and not let it snowball on you early. That's the biggest in these games when you're playing a quality opponent like Texas. You got to go out there and try to get a three and out, try to go down there and move the ball, whether that's a touchdown or not. Go out there and get the ball past the 50, get some confidence in your guys. Got to be great in special teams. That's something that, in these games, when you're playing, same thing, when you're playing the athletes that we're playing, special teams shows up big time. So we have to have a great special teams plan. Obviously, same thing. Their special teams coordinator is one of the best in the country. But the good thing is we have a special teams coordinator that's unbelievable as well. So we're excited about the challenge, excited about the matchup. But same thing, you got to go out there and execute. And you're not, usually in special teams, you're not the Bo's and the Chris's and the Brad's and those guys aren't showing up on special teams. A lot of these guys, first time to ever play in a football game, they're on there in special teams. So that's really where the nerves and execution probably shows up the most.
3: As you might imagine, both Kinney and his players are looking forward to taking the field against the Longhorns today.
4: Obviously, very good opponent that we're playing against. I don't know what their ranking is, but it should be up there. I talked to the scouts. I think they have 15 guys projected to get drafted this year alone, just from this year's draft. Not their young guys. I'm sure they got a lot more than that. So really good opponent. Obviously great coaching staff. Right up the road, so we're excited for the challenge.
3: As a former collegiate quarterback, Kinney knows a good quarterback when he sees one, and he says Arch Manning is one of the best.
4: Yeah, I think he's really good. Obviously, the name means a lot. You think of him maybe as a pocket passer, but that guy's the opposite of that. I mean, he's 6'4", 6'5", has an NFL body coming into college. Great arm, got a lot of playing experience last year, played really well. I know got some real weapons around him. I know quarterback, that's a huge part of it, who you have around you. I know they got a bunch of weapons. They got two backs that are probably going to get drafted, two receivers that are going to get drafted. So a lot of weapons. Combine that with a elite play caller, elite scheme. So it's going to be a challenge.
3: Not that Kinney's own quarterback, Brad Jackson, is chopped liver, and it provides a comfort level to the head coach to have Jackson back after a standout freshman season a year ago.
4: It's a lot better than not having one. I know that. At least Brad's going to go out there and, just like anyone, just like me, just like the coaches, Brad, I mean, he's going to have those butterflies. You just first game of the season, no matter who you're playing, then, combine that with the atmosphere and who you're playing and all that, there's going to be some butterflies. But, good thing is he's going to choose confidence on Saturday. He's going to go out there and play his butt off. So I'm excited to just go watch him play.
3: And Kinney and his players will quickly tell you that the 28-mile bus ride up I-35 is about more than just competing. It's about trying to pull off

0: a big upset.
1: Every day is you get out there and, you know, you're just trying to put your best foot forward, get 1% better as a coach, as a player. You're up here all night trying to figure out every situation that you can go through, putting these guys in the best possible situation to go out there and win the game on Saturday, because that's what we're trying to do. Like, we're trying to go win the game. It's not a, hey, we're out here to play Texas and it's exciting and good atmosphere and all that. We're trying to win the game. So we have nothing to lose. We have nothing to lose. We go out there and play our game and let it rip and play disciplined football and see what happens.
0: The thoughts of G.J. Kinney, head coach of the Texas State Bobcats. Up next, we bring you this afternoon's starting lineups for this season opener on the Longhorn Audio Network from Learfield.
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1: 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Time for a look at the starting lineups. The Texas State Bobcats, coached by G.J. Kinney in his fourth season as head coach. Overall record, including a very impressive time as the head coach at University of Incarnate Word, is 35-18. He's 23-16 in San Marcos. Here's the lineup for the Bobcats. Offensive front across the front, the left tackle, a senior from Plano, is Sully Burns. Rasheed Jackson, a junior transfer, he's from Duncanville, transferred from TCU, is at left guard. The center, Mikel Onegwu, is a junior transfer from Fort Lewis College. He's from Norwalk, California. The right guard is Bamadeli Badusi. He's a junior from Mansfield Timberview in the Dallas-Fort Worth area. Right guard, the right tackle, William Boone, a senior transfer from Conyers, Georgia, transferred in from North Carolina. Tight ends, Blake Smith, 6'4", 250-pound senior from South Lake Carroll, transferred in from Oklahoma. Ty Stamey, a 6'7", 250-pound junior from Klein Collins in the Houston area, transferred in from Louisiana. Wide receivers, Bo Sparks, senior from El Paso Franklin, transferred in from Utah Tech. Chris Dawn Jr., their leading pass catcher, 5'9", 175-pound senior from Mesquite Horn in the Dallas-Fort Worth area. Zachariah Sample is a sophomore transfer from Arizona State, originally from Pickens, Mississippi. The running backs, Torrance Burgess Jr., 5'8", 176-pound senior from Pearland Dawson, transferred in from UTEP. We'll also see Taji Atkins out there, 5'8", 181-pound sophomore from Spring Westfield, transferred in from Rice. And Jalen Jenkins, 5'8", 173-pound senior from Allen, transferred in from Washington State. The quarterback, Brad Jansen, Jackson, 6'1", 197-pound sophomore from San Antonio Reagan. Longhorns defense, Colin Simmons off the rush in as the jack, the junior from Duncanville. Lance Jackson, the defensive end from Pleasant Grove High in the Texarkana area, on the opposite side. Nose tackle, Ian Jaffard, senior transfer from Mableton, Georgia, transferred in from Arkansas. The defensive tackles, Marad Watson, 333-pound junior from Irvington, New Jersey. Alex January, 308-pound junior from Duncanville. Hiro Kanu, 309-pound senior from Geltendorf, Germany. Strong side linebacker, Brad Spence, 249-pound senior from Klein Forest. The middle linebacker, Justin Cryer, transferred in from Florida State, 241-pound senior, originally from Katy. And the weak side backer, Raheem Biles, a senior transfer, transferred in from Pitt. He's from Columbus, Ohio. The corners, Bo Masco, a senior transfer from Kissimmee, Florida, transferred in from Rutgers on one side. Cade Phillips, sophomore from Fort Bend Hightower on the other side. The field safety, Kobe Black, 202-pound junior from Waco Connolly. The boundary safety, Jelani McDonald, 201-pound senior from Waco Connolly. And the star back, Grayson Littleton, 182-pound sophomore from Tampa, Florida. We'll turn it around and match up the Longhorn offense against the Texas State defense when Longhorn football continues in a moment.
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1: A reminder to listen to all things college sports, including live games and talk on SiriusXM College Sports Radio, channel 84, and streaming on the SiriusXM app. We continue on the Corona pregame show, matching up the Texas offense against the Texas State defense. Longhorns, coached by Steve Sarkisian, in his sixth season now as the University of Texas head coach, his 13th season overall as a collegiate head coach with a career coaching mark of 94 wins against 55 losses. The mark at UT is 48-20. Across the offensive front, the left tackle, Trevor Goosby, 325-pound senior from Melissa. Left guard, Dylan Sikorski, the 335-pound junior transfer from Sumner, Washington, transferred in from Oregon State. We'll also see Lawrence Seymour in the rotation, 316-pound grad transfer from Miami Gardens, Florida, transferred in from Western Kentucky. The center, Connor Robertson, 316-pound senior from Westlake High here in the Austin area. The right guard is Brandon Baker, 315-pound junior out of Modern Day Prep in Ontario, California. The right tackle, Melvin Ciani, 317-pound senior transfer from Hamilton, Ontario, Canada, transferred in from Wake Forest. Tight ends, and you'll see multiple ones. Nick Townsend, 6'3", 250-pound sophomore out of Decaney High in the Houston area. Amari Winston, 6'1", 245-pound sophomore from Calhoun, Georgia. Spencer Shannon, 6'7", 260-pound senior from San Clemente, California. And Michael Masunas, a transfer from Michigan State, 6'5", 259-pounder, originally from Tucson, Arizona. Wide receivers, on one side, Ryan Wingo, 6'2", 214-pound junior from St. Louis. On the opposite side, the highly heralded transfer, Cam Coleman, 6'3", 204-pound junior transfer from Phoenix City, Alabama, transferred in from Auburn in the slot. Emmett Mosley, the fifth, 6'2", 299-pound junior from Chicago, Illinois. The running backs, Hollywood Smothers, 5'11", 196-pound senior transfer from Charlotte, North Carolina, transferred in from North Carolina State. Raleigh Brown, 5'9", 193-pound grad transfer from Stockton, California, from Arizona State. We'll also see the freshman, Derek Cooper, out there, 6'1", 212-pound freshman from Lauderhill, Florida. The quarterback, Arch Manning, 6'4", 222-pound senior from New Orleans, Louisiana, out of Isidore Newman. The Texas State defense, the ends, Tymier Jackson, a senior from Woodbury, New Jersey, and Joe Lason Landry, a junior from C.E. King in the Houston area. Philip Bradford at the tackle position, a junior transfer from McNeese. He's from Monroe, Louisiana. Chancellor Owens is a junior transfer from Arizona. He is out of Eaton High School. That's up in the Northwest ISD, northwest of Fort Worth. The Viper back, Don Terry Russell, a senior from Jackson, Mississippi, transferred in from Mississippi State. The weak side backer, Aiden Jones, senior from Crosby in the Houston area, transferred in from Prairie View A&M. The middle linebacker, Terrence Cooks, senior from Shadow Creek, actually began his collegiate career at Texas and then also at TCU. The star back, Jaden Bradley, he's a redshirt freshman from Rock Hill, South Carolina. The corners, Trez Moore, 186-pound senior, transferred from UTEP. He's from St. Louis. Amarian Atwood is a junior from Mesquite Horn on the other corner. The Rover, Ryan Nolan, a senior from Gainesville, Florida, transferred in last year from Hutchinson Community College in Kansas. And Chase Davis, a junior transfer from Utah State. He's from Little Elm at the field safety. Coming up next, Jeff Marson in our Longhorn Audio Network studios from Learfield when Longhorn football continues in a moment.
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6: Welcome back inside the Windstar Studios ahead of number 5 Texas and Texas State. Jeff Marson, glad to join you. Quick update from the SEC. A final score from Tuscaloosa. The 13th-ranked Alabama Crimson Tide roll 48-10 to move to 1-0 with the win over East Carolina. A couple of other games in progress. South Carolina up 43-0 on Kent State in the third. Kentucky leads Youngstown State 35-13, also late in that third quarter. And number 3 Georgia off to a hot start, up 14-0 on Tennessee State about midway through the first quarter. Coming up next, Coach Steve Sarkisian as Longhorn football continues in a moment.
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4: We welcome you back to Darrell K. Royal Texas Memorial Stadium, and it's time for a pregame conversation with Longhorns head coach Steve Sarkisian. Sark, I was thinking about something you said the other night on Longhorn Weekly as you get ready to embark on season number 6. I was just thinking about it down on the field here, how things have changed in so many different ways for the program, for the university, for you, I guess for everybody.
5: Yeah, really, I try to take some time to reflect on stuff like that. You think about conference realignment and now playing in the Southeastern Conference. You think about CFP, expansion. You think about what our home schedule looks like now for our fans. But what hasn't changed is walking through this tunnel and walking into DKR and doing the Bevo walk and seeing the sea of burnt orange and our fans and the support and the students down here. That doesn't get old, and that's the part that you love about this job. There's so many facets to my job, but I'll tell you what, there is nothing like game day, and I wouldn't trade it for the world.
4: Has the work that the guys have put in over the month of August leading up to this, has not only has it pleased you, but has it also mirrored what you're wanting to see and what they're expecting of themselves?
5: I think like anything, I tell the team this all the time, they instill confidence in me, and in turn, I hopefully instill confidence in them. And how do they instill confidence in me? By doing what's asked, by being consistent at what's asked of them and earning trust. And I think these guys have done that. We want to be a physical football team. We got to get back to that. I haven't minced my words about that. I think we've done that. I think this group is connected. I think they understand the idea of complementary football, playing together. But I think also this team's got a chip on the shoulder too, and they feel like they got something to prove. But as I've said all along, let's prove it to us. Let's not worry about proving it to anybody else. Let's prove it to us what we're capable of doing and what we're capable of being. And they've gone about it the right way this month of August.
4: You've been asked quite often about the newcomers, be it freshmen or guys who have come through the portal. Do you also get the sense that they feel they have something to prove?
5: Well, I think so. I think at the end of the day, they've done a great job, all of our new players, and I mean this, and I wouldn't say it if I didn't mean it, of following the lead of the guys who have been here. And there's some great examples. Arch, Colin, Trevor, Connor, Jelani, Kobe. There's some guys who have been in this program for some time that are model citizens for what it looks like to be a Longhorn. Not just on game day, not just at practice, but the way they carry themselves in and around campus, in the weight room, when they're in the community. And so I think they serve as great leaders for these guys, but now it's game day, and now it's time to go play and play the style of football that we know we're capable of playing.
4: As G6 opponents go, you got a pretty good one to open this season.
5: Sure do. Texas State's no joke. I think G.J. Kinney's done a fantastic job. He's assembled a very good roster. They've got real schemes. Obviously, offensively, you know, Brad Jackson at quarterback, the two wideouts are tremendous, 2,000-yard receivers coming back. So we have our work cut out for us. It's a unique scheme with them up-tempo, big splits. And then obviously defensively, it's a new defensive coordinator with some returners, a lot of returners coming back that have made a lot of plays. It's a veteran group, and we're going to need to play well for four quarters today.
4: This is something else I know you and the staff have been working on, is making sure that against an up-tempo attack like that, in these conditions, in these heat, that your guys are ready physically as well as mentally for the challenge.
5: Well, when we say being a tough football team, and you hear us say it all the time, tough all day, that's physical toughness, but that's also mental toughness, to your point, Craig. That the mental fortitude you have to have in games like this today in these conditions, it's, hey, we're going to make some really good plays on first and second down. Celebrate when the series is over. You got to get lined up. We got to communicate really well. We got to get our cleats in the ground, and we got to go execute the next call.
4: You've been asked quite often about Arch and his progression and how he feels about everything. I know you've been impressed.
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0: Biles, like Hollywood Smothers, like Raleigh Brown, guys like that, and there's others as well who were all as advertised today, really delivered for you.
1: It was really pretty impressive. You know, Raheem Biles, that forced fumble, guys, what a play. Like, that wasn't a second guy in coming from the side. It was like, I'm getting ready to tackle you, and I'm going to 6-inch peanut punch and knock this ball out. Like, that was elite. That was a tremendous play. But that's practice habits. That's doing it every day in practice, you know. And that's, you know, that's a credit to Coach Nansen, Coach Muschamp. But obviously, you know, Cam makes his plays. You know, I think Relique scores 2 touchdowns. Hollywood scores on a catch. He ran the ball well. You know, you look on the other side. We touched on Raheem. Justin Cryer probably didn't get enough credit just because there wasn't the wild plays, but he played a ton. Bo Masco. So there was a lot of guys. You know, Ian Griffard, I saw him, you know, making some plays. So I think at the end of the day, I think because the way we practice and because these guys understand that the standard of which we play the game, it didn't ever feel too big for them today, but I do think they understood the responsibility they had putting that jersey on today and coming out of that tunnel.
2: And Sark, now you get this marquee non-conference game at home for the first time in a while. Seems like you've been traveling to these, and I know it doesn't make any difference because Ohio State's Ohio State, but what's it going to be like for you and the team and the staff to prepare and then kind of also soak in what this week's going to be like in Austin?
1: I don't really know what the week's going to be like in Austin. No offense, Roger, but we're gonna be grinding, you know. We're gonna be working. I know what it's gonna look like in Moncrief, you know, in the south end zone. But you know, I think for us, what it's gonna be is back to work. You know, we don't really change a whole lot. We've got a system in place of how we prepare as coaches, how we prepare the players, how the players prepare, and we try to be very consistent in that, regardless of the opponent. We understand, hey, the stadium would be buzzing, all that kind of stuff. But if we stay true to ourselves and we go execute, we'll put ourselves in a really good position next Saturday night.
3: Coach, you said yourself, 80-some guys played today. There's not a lot of fat in a lot of these games. It's going to be game after game. How important is getting those second and third string guys in there with those quality reps?
1: Well, it was big. You know, I mean, think about KJ Lacy. You know, first time him really being out there, and you know, for him to get a few drives in like that, and you know, I was trying to throw the ball with him enough, but be respectful of GJ and Texas State and not you know, go rogue. But he needed to play. He needed to throw the ball. I thought he was efficient. I think if he could do it all over again that third down, he'd use his legs and run, and that's part of the coaching that we have. But he made some great throws, and so a lot of guys got in, a lot of guys played, and that's going to be helpful for us down the road.
0: Sark, appreciate the time. Congrats on the win. We'll look forward to next week.
1: Appreciate you guys, and thank you, Longhorn Nation, man. What a turnout. It was hot today. Appreciate y'all's support. Hook 'em. See ya.
0: That's Longhorns head coach Steve Sarkisian. We have more coming up on the Bud Light postgame show when Longhorn football continues in a moment.
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7: Welcome back to the Bud Light postgame show. Texas a winner in game one over Texas State, 59-7. Jeff Marson with you here in the Longhorn Audio Network studios. It's now time to take a look around the state of Texas on this Saturday. A few of the notable scores we told you about: Baylor facing Auburn in the Aflac kickoff in Mercedes-Benz Stadium in Atlanta. Coming up, a 2-point conversion short against the Tigers. They lose 17-16. Another final to talk about: UTSA wins big over UT Rio Grande Valley, 45-16. A couple of other games in progress. Number 12 Texas Tech already up a pair of touchdowns on Abilene Christian, 14-0 Red Raiders, as

0: seconds ticked down in the first quarter. Tied up between Sam Houston State and Troy, 7-7 the score with 4 minutes to go. The Bearcats playing on the road in that one. Rice trails Houston Christian about midway through the first quarter, 3-0 Huskies in that one. Also have a couple of other finals to report to you from earlier. FCS Tarleton State with the win over Bowling Green on the road, 20-13 was the final score. A big win for the Texans as they move to 2-0 on the season as well. So that's a look at your Texas out-of-town scoreboard. We'll take a quick break, and when we return, we'll send it back to Craig. We'll hear more from the Texas locker room as you listen to the Longhorn Audio Network from Learfield.
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0: Longhorns with the win, 59-7 over Texas. They will have a little more coming from the locker room here momentarily. I thought it was interesting. Sark was talking about how, you know, we've heard coaches say this forever. The old phrase about you play how you practice. And he talked about the intensity of the practice and the execution of the practice, what's been going on in the fall camp workouts up to today's season opener, and it definitely bore fruit.
1: Yeah, and I thought it was interesting what Colin Simmons said. Practice provided them an up-tempo look that mirrored today. He said at times it was faster. I love what he said about Will Muschamp, love and aggression. That's the combination of Will Muschamp. But certainly he's talked about all training camp, how competitive the camp has been, how hard they practice, how much talent they have. You have a lot of talent. You're going to have competitive practices. Guys want to get on the field.
0: Yeah, and 80-some-odd players getting an opportunity to play. It makes a big difference there. And it also keeps some other guys fresh for next week. But most importantly, and I think Sark talked about this, most importantly, guys, and Will asked him about it, guys, to get some valuable snaps and reps because they're going to be called upon on down the stretch, whether it's by necessity or by performance.
1: And then you get the honesty of a Raleigh Brown that said he was pretty amped up to play this one. So now he cannot wonder what it's like playing in this stadium. He's got that one under his belt. I think I counted, Craig, 28 different players made a tackle on the Texas defense. 11 caught the ball on the Texas offense. So, yeah, a lot of guys got in there, and all of a sudden they're going home feeling pretty good because they made a play, did something in a ball game.
0: I think also they probably feel good in terms of the condition and conditioning of this football team. Nearly 100 degrees. Heck, it's 98 right now. Nearly 100 degrees on the thermometer. And just for those guys to be in the shape that they did, there were 70 snaps played by each offense in the game. So that's a lot of time on the field for both of these football teams.
1: And the ability to be confident enough to roll those guys in. Now, next week we'll see. Does that bench shrink a little bit against an Ohio State, or do they still feel comfortable enough where they say, all right, these guys are good enough that if they're fresh, they're going to give us just as much as maybe a starter does after he's played six or seven snaps in a row against the Buckeyes?
0: All right, let's go back downstairs to the Texas locker room. Another one of the big playmakers there right now with Will in the locker room. Will?
2: Yeah, we've got Grayson Littleton, and I'm super excited about this. Grayson, my question has to do with that scoop and score. When that ball hit the ground and you made that first move, tell me what's going through your mind.
3: I think it all starts off with Rasheem Biles, running back coming through the hole and him making the play. He made the play for me, to be honest, with a great punch out. We practice that every single day in practice. He's a ball hunter, and he made the play for me. The ball was on the ground, you know. I scooped it, saw the space, the adrenaline took over, and I was just running free.
0: Hey, Grayson, it's Craig and Roger upstairs. I wanted to ask you a little bit about the Roger was talking about all the different guys. What was it, Roger? 28 guys?
1: 28 different tacklers.
0: 28 guys made a tackle today on defense. What do you think that says about this defense and how whoever is put out there can be in a position to make a play?
3: Yeah, I said it earlier. I think Will Muschamp's his impact here and the emphasis he makes on hitting and practice has been a big impact for us. I think guys like Kobe Black today made that emphasis really known, you know, at safety coming down, making a big hit. But, yeah, it's definitely a big emphasis in practice, and it's important to us.
1: Grayson, you had an outstanding freshman All-American year. What's the difference in year two, and do you take on more leadership responsibilities as well as, you know, what you obviously do on the field?
3: Yeah, I mean, I think there's differences, you know, in scheme-wise and stuff like that, but I think the goal ultimately is the same, you know, to grow as a player, to try to better myself every single day. What was the second question, sir?
1: Just about that leadership role that you probably feel a little more comfortable this year than as a freshman.
3: Yeah, definitely. I do think I'm taking on a bit more of a leadership role. Even guys like Jelani McDonald, you know, stepping up and kind of learning from Michael Taft last

0: last year, who was a big help for me. I think I'm just learning each day how to use that responsibility and trying to pour into the young guys more, because I was in their position as well.
1: Well, here's the other thing, Grayson. I have people who have told me that you have become an NIL All-Star, that you are a guy that if it comes down to making an appearance, you're there. You're on time. You're ready to go. It sounds like you really enjoy the opportunity.
0: Yeah, definitely.
1: It's a lot of fun. All right.
2: So we also have another defensive player on the front seven up front, Hero Kanu. Hero, what's up, man? Tell us what you saw today.
3: Man, I love what I seen today, man. I seen Grayson, you know, pick up that fumble. I was ready to pick it up, too. And I saw him taking off, man. I was just trying to run after him. You know, I couldn't catch him. Nobody else can either. But no. We were celebrating the end zone together.
1: It's Craig and Roger upstairs. Was your voice cracking when you were yelling as Grayson was going down the sidelines there?
3: Hey, not this time. You know, we was hydrated. You know, we was good. We was fresh and ready to go.
4: You know, when Raheem had that pick, he went and gave the ball to Bevo. Did you guys go celebrate Grayson's with Bevo in that corner?
0: Yes, we did, always. Sorry, I had to jump in there. Yes, I did. Sorry.
1: Hero, let me get you your thoughts. I'm going to ask you the same question that I asked Grayson a few moments ago. That we looked at the stats. 28 guys made a tackle today for the defense. What does it say about this defensive unit that you know, whoever gets put out there in a given situation can register numbers and make plays?
3: Yeah, we got a whole bunch of high-caliber players here, and, you know, you get your opportunity, you got to make it count. We had these guys come in and make it count, you know, and that's how you earn your trust. That's how you're going to get to play more often.
4: How much fun just to get out here and put the jersey on again, Hero? You had a decision to make. You wanted to come back and be a part of this for a second year.
3: Man, it was awesome, man. Like, just running out the tunnel and, you know, looking up and seeing everybody. Of course, Sark says it all the time, like, hey, when you get out there, like, take a moment, like, look around. You know, look at the fans, look at everybody out there, and just take it in. Because, you know, it's a blessing to be out here and play football. Not everybody gets a chance to do it, and we got to take advantage of it.
2: Hero, talk to us about the impact of Coach Muschamp. You were here last year, and that was great. But what has he brought to the table that we're seeing today in that defense?
3: Yeah, man. I mean, I think the first thing you can see is the high energy, you know, let it be on the sidelines, let it be us on the field. He brings high energy and he's putting us in the right positions to make plays. I mean, we had a whole bunch of turnovers today, let it be on downs, let it be on a fumble, fumble recovery, everything, a pick, you know, he's just putting us in the right position to make plays, which is big.
1: I got to ask both of you about this because we know who's coming in, and we know, Hero, you're going to be asked about it ad nauseum since you played for that school up there. But I'm curious to get the thoughts from both of you on what you're looking forward to, other than obviously getting a win, but what you're looking forward to in a moment where the eyes of the college football nation are going to be on this stadium next Saturday night when number one Ohio State comes to town. Grayson, let me start with you.
0: I'm looking forward to the good-on-good matchup. I've said it, we've had it in practice, so, you know, we're used to that in that sense, but it's going to be a very fun game to play, especially it being in DKR. The fans are going to be hyped up. Everyone's going to be there for the moment, and it's just going to be a very fun game overall.
3: Yeah, just like Grayson just said, I mean, it's a really good matchup. We're here for the competition. There's a reason we all come here. We want to play against the best players in the nation, you know, with the best players in the nation. So that's what we're looking forward to, and obviously, you know, it's going to be a good game, man. I'm not going to get emotional or nothing like that, so we're going to keep it all professional.
1: Well, we'll look forward to your professionalism next week. Hero, thank you for the time. Grayson, congrats on the win as well. We'll look forward to next week.
3: Thank you. Hook him.
1: Hook him. That is Hero Kanu and also Grayson Littleton. Longhorns with the win. The final score 59-7 over Texas State. More of the Bud Light postgame show coming up when Longhorn football continues in a moment.
5: 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T-Mobile is here for all of it as the official wireless sponsor of Longhorns football, delivering the most advanced 5G network and a signal that goes as big as Texas. That's why when 100,000 fans light up DKR, they're running on America's best network according to Ookla speed test.
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3: Final score from DKR, Texas with the win over Texas State, 59-7 to move to 1-0 on the season. Jeff Marson, glad to be joining you from the Longhorn Audio Network studios with another look at the out-of-town scoreboard, starting with some games in the SEC. Number 8, Texas A&M underway from Kyle Field. They lead 7-0 over Missouri State, just 32 seconds to go in the first quarter of that one. Marcel Reed, a touchdown pass for 15 yards to get the Aggies on the board. Vanderbilt also leading early over Austin Peay. It's 8-6 Commodores, 9:14 to go in the second quarter from Nashville. Again, it's Blaze Berlewitz getting the start for the Commodores at the quarterback spot. And Mississippi State, the only other SEC team currently playing right now, they lead 7-0, courtesy of a touchdown pass from Kamario Taylor to San Francisco McGee.
4: Three receiver pattern. Taylor takes a shotgun snap, throws into the end zone. San Francisco McGee makes a leaping catch in front of the crossbar and scores 6-4 State. 6-0 Bulldogs with 12:21 to play in the first quarter. That pass from Kamario Taylor capping a 10-play scoring drive.
3: Neil Price on the call from Learfield. Again, 7-0 Bulldogs, 10:52 to go in the first quarter from Starkville. Maybe wondering where the 11th-ranked LSU Tigers and Clemson are at their point in the game. Well, they haven't started yet. They're in a weather delay in Baton Rouge. How about the finals from earlier? Number 3, Georgia wins big, 63-3. The final score, Gunnar Stockton, 15 of 16, passing 202 yards and 3 touchdowns. Also had number 13, Alabama, rolling against East Carolina, 48-10. The final score with Keelan Russell getting the start for the Tide, 256 yards passing, 86 more on the ground in that one as well. Taking a look at number 20, Tennessee, they win big over Furman, 56-9, and Faison Brandon's first career start for the Volunteers. He throws for 3 touchdowns on 226 yards as well. South Carolina wins 57-0 over Kent State. Kentucky, a big winner over Youngstown State, 45-13. Had a thrilling finish between Auburn and Baylor from Atlanta. Auburn leading 17-10 in the final seconds. Baylor able to pick up a touchdown. They try to go for 2 in the win, but Auburn makes a tackle at the goal line on the 2-point conversion and are able to secure the victory, 17-16, the final score. And Arkansas able to pick up a win, 31-14 over North Alabama. Still to come on the SEC slate, Florida set to host FAU at 6:45 from the Swamp. How about some games from the top 25? We'll have a few finals to report to you in just a moment, but we'll start with some of the games in progress. Number 12, Texas Tech, up 2 touchdowns on Abilene Christian, 14-0 Red Raiders, 9:07 to go in the second quarter. And number 16, Michigan, has jumped out in front of Western Michigan, 7-0 Wolverines, 8:54 to go in the first quarter. We had a tight game between number 2 Oregon and Boise State. Went down to the wire between the Ducks and the Broncos. It was a game that the Boise State led by 10 points early on, but the Ducks able to come back and secure the win courtesy of this touchdown pass from Dante Moore to DeCorian Moore.
5: On second and a yard. And

0: Back to throw. Dante steps up, wants to go down. Got him downfield. Moore. DeCorian sidesteps a play of 30. He might be able to make it. He's at the 10. He will make it to the end zone. DeCorian Moore with a little move on by. I'm going to keep going. Two defenders right there. He just jet stopped and then took off.
1: Jerry Allen on the call from Learfield. Ducks hold on over Boise State, 34-27. Number one, Ohio State wins over Ball State, 56-3. Of course, the Buckeyes will be in Austin next week. Moving forward, number six, Indiana, the defending champs, 52-16 winners over North Texas. Four touchdown passes for Josh Hoover. Number 18, Penn State, shuts out Marshall 45-0 from Beaver Stadium. Also had another shutout with number 22, Iowa, blanking Northern Illinois 40-0. And number 23, Houston, kicks off their season with a win over Oregon State 33-20. So that'll do it for our WinStar Studio Report with a look at scores from around the SEC and the top 25. We'll have some more coming up next from DKR. Craig, Roger, and Will will wrap things up from the stadium on the Longhorn Audio Network from Learfield.
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1: I'm Ken Rhodes. Three Iranian oil tankers, including one near Karg Island, launched missiles toward two U.S. Navy warships. U.S. CENTCOM said American naval vessels returned fire, destroying all three Iranian ships. CENTCOM published video of the attack showing strikes causing fire explosions on the three ships. Iranian media reported there were no casualties in one strike off Karg Island, and the vessel's crew was evacuated. No word on the crews of the other two ships. Iran's foreign ministry announced the attacks were a, quote, clear violation of international law, but did not address U.S. accusations that Iran fired on U.S. warships first. A first for German startup Isar Aerospace, as the organization launched its first rocket into space from a site in Arctic Norway. The launch brings Europe closer to offering satellite flights from its own soil. Here's what it sounded like from Isar Aerospace and NASAspaceflight.com.
2: The light of the sun going over the top of the planet, illuminating the rocket's exhaust here and the stage.
1: The uncrewed Spectrum rocket was the first commercial flight to reach orbit from continental Europe. Several nations have said they wanted to take part in the growing market for space missions. It was Isar's second launch, coming 18 months after the company's first rocket plunged into the sea and exploded in a fiery spectacle shortly after takeoff from that same site. No one was injured at that time. The Trump administration has been ordered to give the